0: you know, just help me in this situation. Maybe I acknowledge I'm not the best of person. I had
1: no regards. There was no situation. I mean, there were times I've been to church in the Bahamas. Because I remember when I was in the Bahamas, I actually went to, what's that man that died?
0: Dr. Miles Monroe
1: Church in the Bahamas. And I think I went there again, not because of God.
0: Right.
1: Because of ladies.
0: Right.
1: there was a large contingencies of young women in that church. So I think one of the reasons why I went there is because of that. So it was never, I had never no inclinations of anything to do with God.
0: Yeah.
1: And even as my life progressed, it became worse.
0: Okay.
1: I actually wanted to hear nothing about God. I want nothing to do with God. And it wasn't a situation where I was blaming God for anything.
0: Mm-hmm.
1: I think it was because I was so dark.
0: Right.
1: Because my life was in such darkness, because I was so possessed by evil and demonic spirits,
0: mm-hmm.
1: that there was no part of me that wanted anything to do with God.
0: Within that time, I mean, the average person in a lifetime, somebody would, have a conversation or try to witness to them or tell them something about God. Within that time, do you have any recollection of anybody just, you understand, trying to encourage you and say, hey, young man, God love you. He didn't experience that.
1: My mother.
0: So that's since then.
1: Because even while I'm going through some of these things, now and again, I would call my mom.
0: Oh, so you stayed in contact?
1: I definitely stayed in contact with my mom. And she would tell me things, you need to slow down. Because one of the big things, I actually tried to join the U.S. Army.
0: Mm.
1: Illegal in America, you know.
0: But illegal?
1: I was illegal. But at some point, I tried to join the U.S. Army, and my mother discouraged me because she says that's not a good thing to do. She just felt like somewhere along the line she's gonna lose me.
0: Okay.
1: But what I was doing, she probably would have lost me anyway.
0: It is.
1: But she discouraged me from that, so I didn't bother with that. But actually, that was something I would have loved to do.
0: Yeah.
1: Join the military in the United States.
0: Mm-hmm.
1: But eventually, I got back to Miami. I don't want to give the whole story about the car situation because it's a funny one. Because when I got back to Miami, someone steal the car from the one that steal the car. And he ended up in prison back in Texas for the car.
0: For the same car. Boy, God was on his side. Your mother was praying for you or something. Or maybe your grandfather.
1: My grandfather definitely prayed.
0: Yeah.
1: And about a year later, I see the, because the gentleman was taking me to a chop shop to sell the car.
0: Okay.
1: But when I went in to negotiate the price for the car, he drove off.
0: I didn't bother.
1: I know it's a stolen car. About a year and something later, I saw him and he gave me the story that he got arrested.
0: Still actually met the man after that period.
1: Because South Beach is not a big place, you're on South Beach, you're probably going to run into people on South Beach. So eventually I saw the guy and he gave me the story. Now, my time on South Beach was one with up and down, because that was the first time I actually got shot.
0: Okay.
1: And again, I got shot again because of another female coming out of a nightclub, this time with two women.
0: Okay.
1: And when I'm coming out of the nightclub, one of them boyfriend is outside again.
0: Mm.
1: And a fight ensued, but the Bahamas and America are two different places.
0: Right.
1: So the gentleman pulled out a gun. So I started to run, and a bullet took me on my bottom.
0: Wow.
1: So I got shot, but in the process of when he realized I got shot, he took off running.
0: Well, so you get freed?
1: Yeah, he got freed. So when I realized that, so I started to follow him.
0: So you told Macaro?
1: Yeah, so I started to follow him, but because I'm following him and I'm on the phone with 911 because I'm bleeding.
0: Yeah.
1: Eventually, I collapsed.
0: Mm.
1: Because I lost so much blood. So eventually I collapsed, but they found me and they took me to the emergency, removed the bullet, thank God. I have no permanent damages, but that was the first time I actually got shot.
0: So then you're continuing in America for a while, for how long at that time then?
1: Maybe about a few months, and eventually survival again, because when I got back to Miami, I didn't get back into selling drugs. Actually, by the time I get back to Miami, I want nothing to do with drugs.
0: Okay.
1: Because of my experience with the FBI agent, I want nothing to do with drugs. So I started to rob people on Miami Beach.
0: Okay. With a knife?
1: No, I would grab people. I would grab people's purse
0: and just run.
1: And run, because a lot of times they're intoxicated.
0: Oh.
1: And so I would grab people's purse. I would push my hand in my pocket, take their wallet, and just run.
0: Target the vulnerable.
1: Yeah, and so eventually I got arrested, and but by that time I got back a Grenadian passport.
0: So how you get that?
1: Right. So I had my family send the form up.
0: Hmm.
1: I had the form fall out and stuff like that, and I sent it back to Grenada.
0: Okay.
1: And so the passport was sent up to me.
0: Okay.
1: Post up to me.
0: Okay.
1: So by that time I had a Grenadian passport. Lo and behold, when I got arrested, for some reason, when I got arrested on South Beach, initially when I got arrested, the officer put a handcuff on me.
0: Mm.
1: And by that time they got the passport. They knew who I was. I took off running.
0: With the handcuff?
1: Yeah, with the handcuff. And I jumped into the sea.
0: With the handcuff?
1: With the handcuff. With the handcuff, I jumped into the sea. And I swim. Well, not swim, I paddle. Helicopter in the air, dogs on the beach. Yeah.
0: You serious?
1: Yeah.
0: Man, you blew my mind, man.
1: So I paddle and I went way down the beach. But eventually I got so tired, so I came out and I hid underneath some beach chairs, but with the dogs.
0: Dog sniff you out.
1: The dog eventually sniffing me out. So I end up going to jail in Miami. Mm. And eventually I got deported.
0: How long
1: you stayed? Because I pleaded guilty.
0: How long you stayed there?
1: I stayed in the jail maybe about 3 months. I think I stayed in there. I was sentenced to 4 months in prison. I think I stayed about 3 months. And then eventually I went into a detention center to be deported.
0: Okay,
1: because they asked me if I want to fight deportation. I'm illegal. I'm not going to try to fight deportation.
0: Yeah, waste the time.
1: I want to go home.
0: Right.
1: So eventually I got deported back to Grenada. It took me 11 months to get deported because the officer never turned in the passport.
0: Oh,
1: the officer never turned in the passport. So eventually they had to contact Grenada and get travel documents.
0: Okay.
1: So that took a while.
0: So all that time you were still in the detention center?
1: All the time I was in the detention center.
0: But you wasn't fighting with nobody or anything with her in there?
1: Who is that?
0: You wasn't fighting with nobody in the... You wasn't getting...
1: Physically?
0: Yeah.
1: Yeah, man. You can be in a detention center and don't get into physical fight. There's thousands and thousands of people. The thing about it, one of the things that helped me throughout my life, I think at a young age, I used to box.
0: Okay.
1: And I think that has helped me in the sense of being able to defend myself.
0: Right.
1: Because I might look small to a lot of people, but when it comes to physically putting up my hand to fight.
0: Right.
1: I think I've learned to fight physically in those ways, and some of it was street fighting, because I actually wanted to be a street fighter at one point. But eventually I got the travel document, and then two ICE agents escorted me back to Grenada.
0: Okay.
1: And turned me over to the police in Grenada.
0: So when you come to Grenada, did they at that point know, like, were you just like, okay, they put you back out, or you had to go back to prison? Or?
1: No. Actually, when I came to Grenada, the officers just take a brief statement, mm-hmm. and they actually dropped me home in Mount Parnassus.
0: Yeah.
1: At my grandfather's house.
0: Okay.
1: Yeah.
0: Because you didn't come into crime in this
1: land. Well, I wasn't convicted of no crime in this land yet.
0: All right. So now we're back in Grenada. So that's extensive. So now we... Wow. So if you were to sum up that couple of years of your life being out there, that would have been like about how many years?
1: Close to about 8 years.
0: 8 years. Yeah. So now you're back in Grenada at your age, what?
1: When I came back to Grenada, I was somewhere about 20. About 30. Close to about 30.
0: 30.
1: Yeah.
0: Okay.
1: About 30.
0: So now you're in Grenada and you're back home with family. What's going on in your mind?
1: Well, survival. I work a couple of places. I worked a couple of places, but eventually, to me, for me, it didn't seem like it's enough.
0: Mm-hmm.
1: So I went back to what I believe I knew best, crime.
0: Okay.
1: Yeah, I went back to crime. So I started breaking into places, Then eventually I started doing robberies.
0: Mm-hmm. To people or?
1: No.
0: Just buildings, business places?
1: Business places. I started doing robberies. And then eventually I started a business.
0: So hold on. Before you go there, I think when I ask you what's going on in your mind. So you wanted things, but you have a job,
1: mm-hmm.
0: but the things that you desire, what was that? You know what it was? You wanted peace, you just wanted to have money.
1: High life,
0: you
1: wanted money. Zest. I wanted to, still wanted to run women.
0: Mm-hmm.
1: Because at that time, all women I see, I want.
0: Right.
1: I wanted cars.
0: Mm.
1: I wanted jewelry. I wanted that nice life, fast life kind of thing. I just wanted to be.
0: So it was like an image you wanted to portray.
1: Yes, that's
0: but
1: it.
0: Do you know, like many men, sometimes they have that image, but like what caused that image? Young boys these days, sometimes you check them out, they see an image. Back then, we didn't have YouTube. TV was the least of your problem because you didn't live in a place to say you get consumed by TV. Was it
1: and
0: because...
1: I don't watch TV.
0: All right. So I just had to like patch it together, you know, so you could... If you could figure out like what caused you to want that image, if you understand.
1: I think part of it was... Some of it was greed.
0: Mm.
1: Impatience,
0: right?
1: And then there's another part that most people don't speak about when they speak about a testimony,
0: right?
1: What my calling is and some of the things I was doing,
0: mm-hmm.
1: was because of some of the demonic possession that I had,
0: okay,
1: to kill my calling,
0: right?
1: And to also prevent me from reaching that place where I can walk in what God has called me on this earth to do.
0: Right, right.
1: So I would find myself, because when I look back at some of those things now, some of the things that I was doing is direct contradiction to what my calling is.
0: Right.
1: Or direct contradiction to what my gifting is.
0: Right. So you could see, no, on the positive, how the negative was taking hold of that.
1: Exactly.
0: And using it
1: to prevent me
0: from
1: getting to that place,
0: right,
1: to where my gifting is,
0: yeah,
1: and where my call, because my gift supposed to take me to my calling,
0: right?
1: And what is happening is that I am totally going contrary to what my gifting is,
0: right? That tells us what, and you think about it, many persons listening, maybe they're not paying attention to that one very same thing.
1: Exactly.
0: Sometimes you have a gift just to be able to encourage people to do what is right. But you may find yourself being the one. It's like you still have the gift because God give us a gift and you don't take it. The gift is without repentance. So some people may use that gift now to encourage people to do wrong.
1: Yeah.
0: You understand? But it's still a gift. But it's just that it's not being utilized the right way.
1: Right way.
0: Yeah.
1: Exactly.
0: Continue.
1: Because now that I look back at a lot of the things that was happening that I was doing,
0: mm-hmm.
1: Let me just say this, as much as I'm saying that I was demonically possessed,
0: mm-hmm.
1: I still have to take responsibility because I was doing it.
0: Right.
1: Right. And now I'm robbing people. But eventually I got married.
0: Okay. So in that situation, don't jump too quick to the how quick you get married, because I don't feel that was automatic. That woman just see you and you just, you know, say, all right, well, that one is special. I want to marry to her. What was it like though?
1: I think there was a part of me that I was fighting a battle.
0: Mm.
1: Because I wanted to stop.
0: Okay.
1: I actually wanted to stop doing a lot of these things for years, you know.
0: But what does that feel like? Is it like a tug of war that some part of you is speaking and saying to you that boy, this thing you're doing there is wrong. But yet still, were you being praised by other people, like other men, or were you alone or just committing a crime? Nobody knows who it is that is. You had a crew,
1: That's a good question.
0: Yeah.
1: That's a very good question, because in the early part of my criminal life, I operated totally alone.
0: Right.
1: I actually wore a ghost to the police for years. Years. I was a ghost to the police. Until one day, I stole a phone that was TDME.
0: Uh-huh.
1: And that's how the police got to know my identity.
0: Okay.
1: And not even, I gave that phone to a young lady.
0: Oh.
1: So because I gave the phone to the young lady, the police end up calling the phone.
0: Mm-hmm.
1: They got the phone from her, so she directed them to me.
0: To you.
1: So that's how the police actually got to know my identity. But okay. I was a ghost to the police for years.
0: Okay.
1: So I worked alone, right? But eventually, I got one crime partner who I actually trained. Because I trust very, very little.
0: Right.
1: I trust no one. Right. So because I knew I trained this individual, I'm not going to call his name.
0: Right.
1: Because he's still out there. He's not in that place yet.
0: Yeah.
1: I pray in God every day that he gets to that place. He's not robbing people. Let me just say this.
0: Right.
1: I mean, he has made a lot of changes in his life. His life has turned around, but I would love to see him serve God.
0: Completely. Yeah.
1: Completely surrender to God.
0: Mm-hmm.
1: And I trained him. So we started to operate together.
0: Right.
1: And then the crime become even bigger.
0: Okay.
1: Because some of the crimes that I would have stayed away from when it was me alone, now I have someone that has almost the same amount of guts as we just say on the street, or belly. So the crime becomes more great.
0: So you knew his story? Was it anyway similar to
1: you? No,
0: he was actually
1: a good boy. Actually, I actually brought him into this. This man actually never committed a crime before.
0: Okay.
1: I think I actually brought him into the criminal world.
0: Okay.
1: Because he's much younger than me. Most people actually think that's my son.
0: Okay.
1: So I brought him actually in the criminal world, and that is why for me it's such a struggle to not be able to take him out of the world.
0: Yeah, I get you.
1: Because the fact that I actually brought him into criminal activity.
0: Right.
1: But yeah, so the crime got bigger, because eventually, no, I want to go back to the married part. So
0: okay, yeah.
1: At some part of me felt like I needed to get married.
0: Mm-hmm.
1: And I was dating a Christian girl.
0: Right.
1: You know what was going on in my life? I'm dating a Christian girl. Eh? For some reason, she didn't want to get married.
0: Hmm.
1: So while dating her, I end up meeting my present wife now.
0: Right.
1: While dating her. And when we date for a while, I start speaking marriage, and I realized she wants to get married. But I'm still dating the Christian girl and dating her at the same time. So eventually the Christian girl get to find out that I'm seeing somebody else.
0: Right.
1: So eventually I started to back away from her also.
0: Mm-hmm.
1: So she popped up at the house one day while my present wife now is at the house.
0: Mm-hmm.
1: So I left my girlfriend, because both of them is my girlfriend.
0: Right.
1: I left her at the house, and I go and spend the whole night with the Christian girl.
0: Right.
1: And came back the next morning.
0: Okay.
1: And the house was turned up.
0: When you come back?
1: When I come back.
0: Mm.
1: Because at that time in my life, I had that don't care attitude.
0: Right.
1: Whatever it is. But eventually I broke it off with the Christian girl.
0: Okay.
1: And my present wife and I became, and then Ivan came.
0: So in 2004.
1: Ivan came, and because of the whole situation, all house breakdown. My current wife and I started to live together.
0: Craziness, right?
1: We started to live together, and so eventually we built a house together.
0: Okay. A boat house.
1: Okay. We built a house. The government gave concession after Ivan to bring in material from Trinidad.
0: Okay.
1: So, and both of us at that time work in digital.
0: Okay.
1: So, and Digicel
0: sales,
1: okay, right? Okay. And actually, Digicel handled their workers really. That's one of the things I'll say about Digicel. You see, after Ivan,
0: back then,
1: Digicel handled their workers. I remember they pay us triple,
0: yeah,
1: right? Triple for the month. So, we were able to buy materials from Trinidad, concessionary price, mm-hmm. and built a boathouse. And then in 2005, we got married,
0: okay. So yeah. 1 year later,
1: we got married.
0: And life continued to life. So what are you doing now? You're married? Are you a responsible man yet? Or you're working and you're taking care? Yeah, what are you doing?
1: So I'm still working Digicel. No, sorry. The day I got married, I retired from Digicel.
0: Mm.
1: I went to honeymoon in St. Lucia. When I come back, I resign.
0: Okay.
1: I decided I'm going to start a chicken hatchery.
0: Okay.
1: But that time I had some money,
0: mm-hmm.
1: because I'm robbing.
0: Mm-hmm.
1: Now my wife don't know all these things going on.
0: Right.
1: I'm robbing people, so I started a hatchery and doing well. But for some reason, as much as I'm saying to myself, Alistair, you need to stop this. What you're doing, you need to stop.
0: So I'm going to stop. That time.
1: Yeah, by that time I'm in my 30s, I'm like 32, somewhere in my 30s.
0: Right.
1: Yes. And I was saying to myself, Alistair, you need to stop. But for some reason, I couldn't.
0: So you end up in the church to get married.
1: Mm-hmm.
0: And that time, you had a Christian girl. Did the girl prior to your wife, she ever tried to encourage you about God or anything like that? And if she did, what was your response?
1: I didn't want to hear nothing about it.
0: So you should bring that up. You just slight it?
1: Yeah, just, I don't want to hear about that. No, tell me nothing about God.
0: Okay.
1: But in the sense, I'm doing it in the sense, not in a arrogant way.
0: Okay.
1: Because I'm still trying to pretend to be someone else.
0: Mm.
1: Because remember, this is a Christian girl.
0: Right.
1: So I'm still pretending to be someone else that I'm not.
0: Mm.
1: Right? But don't invite me to church because I would not go.
0: Right.
1: But I'm still trying to play that guy who is nice and, you know, those kind of thing. But in reality, I was a womanizer.
0: Mm.
1: You know, and it's unfortunate. But I think if maybe she wanted to get married, we probably would have gone. Because I actually wanted to get married. I said to myself, I need to get married. I need to have kids. I need to settle down.
0: Mm.
1: I thought maybe that would help me stop.
0: To stop doing
1: what I was doing.
0: Right.
1: And even with the business,
0: mm-hmm.
1: I continued to do what I do. In first, there was, could not stop.
0: So the hatchery was like you're doing eggs and meat.
1: Chickens. No, I wasn't doing.
0: Or you just have selling hatching chickens.
1: Selling baby chickens.
0: How were you on that?
1: Again, a lot of it was self-thought.
0: Right.
1: But after I got married, I went to Barbados.
0: Mm-hmm.
1: I went to Barbados and actually volunteer.
0: Mm-hmm.
1: Chickmonk.
0: Right.
1: For 6 months. So that I was able to actually know how to hatch chickens.
0: Okay.
1: Right. And the gentleman took me in.
0: That, you know?
1: Yeah?
0: Never thought about that, you know.
1: Yeah, the gentleman took me in, but I spent a lot of time on the internet, mm. reading and studying.
0: Okay.
1: Reading as much as I can,
0: right.
1: to be able to fill myself with information
0: so
1: with knowledge.
0: Know
1: so that when eventually when I buy those equipments,
0: mm.
1: that I knew how to run it. And one of the things I think with the hatchery, because we bought use equipment,
0: right?
1: And I have an engineer in mind. When I say that, I can see something,
0: mm-hmm.
1: and literally make a replica of it.
0: Okay.
1: So when the machine come, everybody thought it was garbage.
0: Oh,
1: because I hear people make comment, why would you bring something like that into Grenada? But for some reason, I had a passion at that time.
0: Right.
1: For that, and because of the knowledge that I've learned over the short period of time, I was able to convert the machines from manual to semi-automated.
0: Okay.
1: Because I put motors, I put timers on it, and all these other things, so it was able to hatch chicken efficiently and effectively.
0: This man ain't going to school to learn that.
1: No.
0: Right. So you're married. Walk me through like the first 5 years in your marriage relationship now.
1: Right. I don't even know if I call it a marriage.
0: Yeah.
1: Because I was married on paper.

0: I said, I live like a single man. It's like, I am married. My wife is at home, but I'm just all about the place with different women. Not even worrying about if I'm seen or if I'm seen with a different woman or if I'm seen with a woman or something like that.
1: Okay.
0: And I mean, some of those women would disrespect my wife. They would get true talk for her. They would call the phone. They would, you know, different thing that women does, I guess, when you put yourself in that position. And then when I come home, I still want everything.
1: As a married man.
0: As a married, I still want to enjoy what a married man's supposed to enjoy. And my food supposed to be prepared. My clothes supposed to wash. The house had to be clean. You know, mind you, I know most about the business, but I out all the time and the wife have to be home to handle the business. And I mean, sometimes when I look back at those time of my life compared to now, I'm not perfect,
1: right?
0: But coming to understand what a marriage is, and the commitment that you need to give, and the sacrifice that you need to make in your marriage, and that your family come first and foremost. I think even now in my Christian life, I still don't, because there's so much still depending on me, in the sense of the Bible says much is given, much is required.
1: Yeah, to whom much is given, to much whom, is to whom,
0: right. Mm-hmm. When it comes to obligation in the church, I still gives a lot. So time and time again, when the complaint comes, then I still have to put it down.
1: Yeah.
0: And make sure my family is
1: taken care of. Yeah.
0: Because I think this is so something weird, that I still struggle
1: you
0: with.
1: You know what I see in what you're saying there is like man and man, that sometimes our past tend to still follow us in a way that we don't realize. I was sharing with some folks the other day, and even looking at my own self and the whole idea of drifting.
0: Yeah.
1: And people may think you can drift as a Christian only in negative things, but you can drift away in things
0: positive,
1: that seems good.
0: Positive, yeah.
1: It is good in reality, but it's how you manage your time. Mm-hmm. So before you catch yourself now, you're so gone away from what is important to you that you feel disconnected. You understand? And when you drift from your family, ideally, if you're drifting from God, because you see, as a man, if you can't pay attention to what happened to your family, then it's a problem where God is concerned too.
0: Yeah. Yeah.
1: You understand?
0: Yeah.
1: So that is so important, and we have to learn to say no sometimes. People might not like it, but at times you must know what's happening. You have to be aware, self-aware, and you must know what is happening. I just thought I should drop that in there.
0: I think it's also important to know your wife or your husband.
1: Absolutely important.
0: Because I think my wife is a very outspoken person. Mm-hmm. She speaks her mind.
1: Right.
0: So if it becomes a point where she realizes that she's been neglected for a while,
1: she will say
0: it. So then automatically I knows that I have to do something different.
1: Right, true.
0: So it's not a situation where it creates confusion in the house.
1: Right.
0: Because if my wife is unhappy, then I'm unhappy.
1: The immature you would have actually done. Because I'm sure if you go back a bit and she telling you that, having this don't care mentality, actually not being born again truly and having this revelation of truth, it will cause you to, bro, but we talking real.
0: Yeah.
1: That was me too.
0: Yeah.
1: You understand? Why don't you want us to go away in the marriage talk yet? We had to go back to where we were and like come up.
0: Okay.
1: Yo, come up.
0: Yeah, so eventually.
1: So remember, you give me the first 5 years. So you're wilding out still, you're married, you're
0: Real wilding out. I'm coming up to the big things now.
1: Right. So let's go.
0: I'm stepping up because eventually there is like the robbery couldn't stop.
1: Right.
0: And so I'm moving to a higher level now. I met this Russian guy online in the underworld, the deep dark web, and he started to teach me some things about the scheming. Because this is not something that I just wake up one morning and just go do. Actually,

0: the gentleman started to teach me, because I say, well, what I explained to him, what can you teach me? And then he started teaching me about the scheming situation. Mm-hmm. And then he sent some equipments for me. Mm-hmm. But the equipments that he sent couldn't work in Grenada.
1: Okay.
0: Because I guess in Russia, the systems that they have is completely different here.
1: Okay.
0: So you remember I said, I have an engineer in mind. Yeah. Mm-hmm. So eventually what I did, I bought some stuff from China.
1: Right.
0: And I built something to put, like you put over the door of the ATM.
1: Right.
0: I mean, I'm being honest here. Yeah, this is my pass.
1: Yeah, yeah.
0: I'm being open. And I realize out of that, I can... I move away from the robbery thing.
1: Right.
0: Because I realize this is big boy. This is big people. You know, right. Upscale kind of thing. So I actually started to do that, and I think this is where it really gotten bad, because the robbery is one thing. I'm getting away with the robbery because
1: it's unique. Nobody is doing it.
0: No one is doing it at that scale.
1: Yeah,
0: I'm talking about the robbery. No one is doing it at that scale. Yeah. How I was doing it, but the robbery's name was already done.
1: Oh.
0: So I've started moving away from the robbery,
1: mm-hmm.
0: and I started moving into the bank fraud.
1: Okay.
0: And the scheming.
1: Right. So all these robberies, the police didn't know who it is up to this point.
0: Well, the police had an idea.
1: But they ain't sure.
0: They ain't sure. But when the bank fraud and the scheming and stuff started to happen, I think what happened is that now I started because I could not have done that alone.
1: Right.
0: And the gentleman who was trained,
1: right.
0: He and I alone couldn't do it.
1: Okay.
0: So I started to put a group together.
1: Right.
0: And somewhere along the line, one of those persons in the group,
1: mm-hmm.
0: that I know of for sure got compromised.
1: Oh, okay.
0: Because that person ended up getting into problems with the law.
1: Oh.
0: And sometimes a man feel that he can't do the time.
1: Mm-hmm.
0: So
1: you say you'll give up somebody
0: He gave up somebody, and at the time I guess I was a big fish.
1: Yeah.
0: So information was given out concerning the robberies.
1: Mm-hmm.
0: Now remember I said I had to put a crew together.
1: Yeah.
0: That was before the bank fraud and stuff started to happen. That crew,
1: okay.
0: We started to put a crew together. Because at one point I actually had a plan to rob Central Police Station.
1: The police station.
0: Lord Jesus, help me.
1: I mean, you went to bed, you slept, you have a dream. I mean, what did that come about?
0: I think it came about because I felt at one point in my life, I felt like, although what I was doing, I felt like the police was taking advantage of me.
1: Okay.
0: In the sense of anytime a robbery happened,
1: it's
0: they would come and lock me up for 48 hours.
1: Oh, so you felt, okay.
0: So
1: you felt targeted.
0: I felt so targeted to the point where I said, you know what? I'm going to embarrass them.
1: Could it be that they wanted to see if the robbery were happening while you were still like locked away, so they would know whether or not it's you, or if they suspect you, because they didn't have no evidence that it was you. They suspected that it is you, so maybe they were trying to pull a fast one, because legally they know the law states you could hold somebody for that time.
0: But the robberies were me. The problem is that I still felt like because I knew at the time they didn't have no evidence, I felt like they was giving me 48 hours just for
1: the time,
0: because the law states you could hold me for 48 hours. Because if
1: you won't keep none of your the items that you will get, or the funds or whatever it is in the place where you stay.
0: No.
1: Okay, smarter than that.
0: No. So I felt, because I felt I was so targeted, I said to myself, I'm going to, and I'm, mind you, as much as I'm saying this, I'm saying that I wanted to embarrass them.
1: Yeah.
0: Listen, when you're demonically possessed,
1: yeah, it's a different kind of story.
0: When you're demonically possessed, mm-hmm. you will come up with some ideas that would get you killed in an instant.
1: Yeah, yeah.
0: Because again, the robbery actually of the central police station was actually in motion.
1: Yeah,
0: yeah. The car, the vehicle.
1: So what you wanna take from them? The guns.
0: I would have taken the guns, mm-hmm. all the guns and the bullets. That's okay. all I wanted. Okay. The guns and the bullets.
1: Okay.
0: To take to embarrass them. Yeah, just embarrass them. And the robbery actually was in motion.
1: Mm-hmm.
0: Because I remember I went to Grannan's about 6 o'clock the evening. I got the car, the vehicle.
1: Was a rob car too? You robbed the car?
0: I robbed it.
1: You rented
0: it? I stole the car.
1: Oh, you stole it. Okay. Car. Yeah, you robbed it.
0: Again, my creative mind, I knew how to make master keys for cars.
1: Okay.
0: Right. So I got the car. And I drove back to Mount Parnassus.
1: Mm.
0: Nothing was wrong with the vehicle.
1: Mm.
0: I parked the vehicle on the top of Mount Parnassus.
1: Mm.
0: And I had two other guys staying at a hotel close to the police station.
1: Right.
0: And I want to pick up my next partner in Mount Parnassus and with the guns.
1: Right.
0: When we got back in the van, it was a van.
1: Right.
0: We got back in the van. When I start the van, I just hear boof.
1: Yeah.
0: Now I spent maybe about 25 to 30 minutes gathering everything to bring back to the van. So it means if I drove from Grannan's to Mount Parnassus, that van had to cool long by that time.
1: Yeah.
0: From the moment I start the key.
1: Yeah, that's it, bro.
0: The whole radiator top flew off. And I mean, at that time, I didn't think is God protecting me.
1: Yeah, yeah.
0: Because I am not even thinking about God.
1: Hmm.
0: But I decided to
1: forget
0: about that robbery of Central Police Station.
1: But it only goes to show how influential you were at that time, because.
0: Because I convinced you,
1: that's what I'm saying. Yeah. And I don't know if you realize that's a gift in itself.
0: No, I'm going to get to all of that. And that's why you heard me said earlier that my gifting and my calling was operating totally counteractive.
1: Right, right.
0: To what was taking place.
1: Right.
0: Because I actually convinced three other men.
1: Right, that's
0: true. To go and rob Central Police Station.
1: Like, that's not normal.
0: It is absolutely not normal.
1: Yeah, that's not normal. Yeah.
0: Right. Mm-hmm. But eventually, that was squashed.
1: Right.
0: And I drove the vehicle without no radiator from Mount Parnassus.
1: You did.
0: because it was a hot vehicle, so I couldn't leave it in Mount Parnassus. If it stayed in Mount Parnassus, it's obviously.
1: Yeah, lying to you.
0: The police would have probably knew.
1: Yeah, it's you.
0: It was.
1: So you bring it back to the place where you got
0: it? No. I dropped it off in Hopeville.
1: Okay.
0: I dropped it off in Hopeville area. Mm-hmm. I can say that now, the statute of limitation pass.
1: Yeah.
0: So I know some of the policemen probably going to listen to this program would remember those years ago finding that vehicle in Hopeville.
1: Yeah.
0: and just left it there.
1: Okay.
0: But eventually, it all came crashing down. I want to get to a way to how it came crashing down.
1: Yeah.
0: It came crashing down because my wife now had our first son.
1: Okay.
0: And as we started to do the scheming thing, and eventually my son was 2 weeks old.
1: Mm-hmm.
0: And one morning I hear a knock on the door. No, I didn't hear a knock. Yes. I heard a knock on the door. And mm-hmm. when I opened the door, it was my right-hand man.
1: Right.
0: And he said to me, we need to go to St. Patrick's to pick up two guns.
1: Mm.
0: That, mind you, that's about 5 o'clock in the morning. Eh?
1: Yeah.
0: So all I said was, okay.
1: Yeah.
0: Now, my right-hand man come and give me that information. I think into myself that everything is legit. He knows what's going on. So I said, okay.
1: Mm-hmm.
0: And I left my wife, not even tell her that I'm going.
1: Right.
0: With a 2-week-old baby. Left my wife lying there in bed. And I left.
1: Right.
0: And drove drove up to St. Patrick's. I remember we picked up one of the firearm,
1: mm-hmm.
0: and when we go to the next man's house, we were supposed to pick up an AK-47.
1: Right.
0: And lo and behold, the gentleman were not there.
1: Okay.
0: So we were unable to pick up the AK-47.
1: Right.
0: So we left St. Patrick's and we drove back. We drove him driving back to St. George's, mm-hmm. and when we reached in Bushejo, the police has a roadblock.
1: Yeah.
0: And
1: so they got some intel or something?
0: That is where the individual now got compromised.
1: In the police report
0: after we are gotten locked up, mm-hmm. in the police report saying that they had intel that we went to firearm to pick up the guns.
1: Okay.
0: So the police already knew that we went to St. Patrick's to pick up the guns.
1: They actually knew they're searching every vehicle because they didn't know where you're coming back in.
0: No, the
1: police. Oh, the roadblock wasn't for us. Okay.
0: Yeah. The roadblock was for us directly. So when I see the roadblock, now bushes you stretch. When you come around the corner, they all the way to the end by the closer to the bridge.
1: Yeah.
0: When I see that, I say, okay, if I'm going out, I'm taking them with me. Yeah. That was my exact words. If they're going out, I am taking them with me. I actually asked the gentleman if he wants to drop.
1: Yeah.
0: And so he said no.
1: Mm.
0: Because I said to him, if they're going to take me out, I'm taking them with me.
1: Right.
0: And I put my feet down to that border.
1: Right.
0: Yeah. I tell you
1: so
0: when.
1: So you're pressing.
0: Yeah. The feet, the X was to the border.
1: Mm-hmm.
0: When we hit head on.
1: Yeah.
0: Yeah.
1: So the police was coming to you or they just blocked the road?
0: They blocked the road.
1: Oh, so they blocked the road, their vehicles?
0: But how they blocked the road? They blocked the road, the vehicle facing towards the stretch.
1: Okay.
0: So it's not like they block across
1: the road. Okay.
0: They're facing on the road.
1: Okay.
0: So I rammed head on.
1: Mm-hmm.
0: Yeah. And thank God the airbag, boof.
1: Mm.
0: My right-hand man got damage. I mean, his whole shoulder area, neck,
1: because
0: he end up in with neck brace. So one of the officers sitting inside of the vehicle got his whole face messed up.
1: Okay.
0: Because apparently their vehicle off.
1: Yeah.
0: So no airbag.
1: Yeah.
0: To explode. So he got his face really, really messed up. I actually didn't even get a scratch. Yeah. Hmm. And so I came out of the vehicle. Then a fight ensued with the police.
1: Mm-hmm.
0: Eventually it squashed and then they searched the vehicle. They find if I am,
1: mm-hmm.
0: I mean, I could say these things and them now.
1: Oh, yeah.
0: Because there was multiple firearms in the vehicle.
1: When they got only one?
0: When they got one, they were so happy.
1: They didn't realize
0: there
1: were more.
0: They realized there was more.
1: Wow.
0: And they just, because they found my personal firearm,
1: mm-hmm.
0: but the firearm that we actually picked up, they didn't find it.
1: Okay.
0: Because, and the reason why my personal firearm was found is because on impact,
1: right.
0: Where it is hidden, it came out. But I also believe that the police had information from somebody else.
1: Yeah,
0: about where that firearm was. Because that vehicle searched a million times,
1: mm-hmm.
0: by the police, and that firearm was never found.
1: Okay,
0: so I actually believe that because it is strange because there was another gentleman who I believe knew where he used to wash my vehicle.
1: Okay.
0: So I believe he, at some point, knew where the firearm was.
1: Right.
0: And he got locked up again.
1: Oh.
0: Just a few days before that incident.
1: Okay.
0: Now, he was not the one about the St. Patrick's information.
1: Right.
0: But I think my personal firearm was compromised.
1: Right.
0: Because he was the one that used to clean the vehicle.
1: Oh, so he probably saw it.
0: I remember the day he got out of lockup, he came to me and asked me to wash the vehicle. And I find it was a bit strange. I find it was weird. Strange.
1: Yeah.
0: So I didn't let you wash the vehicle.
1: Okay.
0: But I ain't thinking to myself that it's gonna be that bad because I knew the vehicle searched on so many occasions. Actually, that vehicle was searched before that head on two nights before that.
1: Mm-hmm.
0: It was searched
1: by
0: the police, and the firearm was never found. I mean, every time the police come by me to give me 48, they search the vehicle, and it was never found. And what brought me to that conclusion is that the fact that one of the officer, when he came, because the vehicle was searched thoroughly,
1: mm-hmm.
0: by the officers on the scene.
1: Right.
0: But that particular officer, is a charging officer for the gentleman.
1: Right.
0: And when he came there, he went to that exact spot.
1: See, it's like he knew exactly where he was going.
0: Yeah, but at the end of it, I mean, it was the beginning of my new life.
1: Yeah.
0: That head-on collision in Bushaju was actually, what, though it were meant to end my life,
1: yeah,
0: but it actually was the beginning of my new life.
1: Serio.
0: Because I ended up in prison.
1: Right.
0: And I actually believe...
1: But that's like the third time.
0: No, but that's the first time in Grenada.
1: I mean, the third time overall.
0: Yeah. And 11 months, I got bail after 11 months.
1: In Grenada prison?
0: In Grenada.
1: Okay.
0: Now, I was charged with about 12 armed robberies, I think, at that 12.
1: So how did they pin on you? Did they had your fingerprint or
0: no?
1: Somebody had evidence. Other person give
0: the information that other person
1: extracted
0: give.
1: From
0: because the police was so sure that it was us.
1: Yeah,
0: they were so sure that on the scene of the accident, they said these are the two men that are responsible for all the recent robberies. In Grenada.
1: Okay,
0: without no evidence yet. So that was I knew they was pretty sure. But in any event, we got bail after 11 months.
1: Mm-hmm.
0: And after that 11 months, it's like, I just decided to go all out.
1: Mm-hmm.
0: And
1: so you decide, well, it's...
0: Not with robberies.
1: Because
0: After that time, I didn't commit any robbery after that.
1: Okay.
0: That's where the bank fraud started.
1: Right.
0: And I think when the bank fraud started, it was such a high level that something had to be done. The police, I think at that time, the commissioner, Commissioner Clarkson was the commissioner at the time. I think he believed that something needed to be done.
1: So that was like what? So basically, like the bank robbery, was it like?
0: My bank fraud.
1: The fraud.
0: Yeah.
1: So it was like what? Because you said your device allow you to get people information. Yeah. So were you going into the bank and extract money?
0: Yeah, the
1: and
0: ATM.
1: People account, or you're going to an ATM?
0: Yeah.
1: Okay.
0: Because what happened is that the device gets the information and had a camera that gets the PIN.
1: Okay.
0: But they also, and I'm going to put this out there because I'm saying this, people who working in the bank, listen. Because I've tried, even during my time while incarcerated, I've tried through my lawyer to not because I didn't care about a lower sentence,
1: right.
0: But I know that there was such poor security when it comes to
1: the
0: bank deal with the money in Grenada.
1: Mm-hmm.
0: And I am not saying this because I don't need anything in the sense of praise or money or anything like that. I'm saying it because it is still poor.
1: At this point,
0: it is still poor at this point. Now, I would never go back down that. I would never go down that road.
1: Right.
0: Never. I mean, my life is
1: much better now.
0: Completely turned around.
1: 100%.
0: But I'm saying it so that the people who deals with bank security, especially,
1: should be aware.
0: Step up your game, man. Mm-hmm. Step it up. It's too poor. I mean, if gorgeous. Most people don't even know that a lot of these ATM pins, you don't even need it.
1: Yeah. Mm-hmm.
0: Because some of the banks in Grenada, you didn't even need the pin. I was typing in 1234.
1: Mm-hmm. And he just accessed the account.
0: And he accessing the account.
1: Wow.
0: 0000, and it accessing the account.
1: Wow.
0: And I'm saying this now with a serious face. And in some of these ATMs, it's still like that.
1: Mm-hmm.
0: Even up to today.
1: Yeah.
0: Mm. No, I would never share that. I would not share this information. I'm saying it in the sense that I'm not going to share this information so other people can go and commit crime.
1: Yeah.
0: I'm sharing this information so that the people in the bank can be aware. And you could take steps to mitigate those situations.
1: Right.
0: To mitigate those situations. Because even through my lawyer, I remember I said to my lawyer, I said, listen, I know of a group that is about to hit Grenada.
1: Mm-hmm.
0: I said,
1: That was back then, right?
0: That was back then.
1: Yeah.
0: I said, listen, I'm in prison already,
1: mm-hmm.
0: but it's going to look bad on Grenada.
1: Yeah. Knowing that you don't even know, you know what they.
0: And it was not a situation where to snitch, you know.
1: Yeah.
0: I did it in a way so that he can get the information to the bank.
1: Yeah.
0: So that they can be aware.
1: Aware. Right.
0: And nothing was done. Lo and behold.
1: Keep any happen.
0: Oh, Lord. But in any event.
1: So now I'm
0: in prison.
1: Mm-hmm.
0: For the second time.
1: And then you said that the first time you get shot.
0: Yeah.
1: Because you said the first time you get shot, that was the first time you get shot.
0: I didn't talk about the second time I got shot.
1: Yeah.
0: The second time I got shot is on a robbery here in Grenada.
1: Mm.
0: I robbed an individual.
1: Right.
0: And I went too close to him.
1: Mm-hmm.
0: So by going up too close to him, he grabbed the gun.
1: Right.
0: So we started to wrestle for the gun.
1: Right.
0: And the gun went off. Because when I went to rob the gentleman, I cocked the gun.
1: Okay.
0: And by us wrestling for the gun went off and I got a 9mm bullet in my head.
1: Mm-hmm.
0: Yeah. See the mark?
1: Yeah.
0: 9mm bullet in my head.
1: So the bullet gone into your head there?
0: It didn't went into my head. It didn't graze. It bust away a piece of flesh. And while we wrestling, I felt something in my eyes.
1: Yeah.
0: So I pressed the magazine out. I had the present of mine. I pressed the magazine out of the gun.
1: Mm-hmm.
0: And I took one of my hand and I rubbed. And when I looked, I realized it's blood.
1: Blood.
0: So I let go the gun and I took off.
1: Mm-hmm.
0: Again, I jumped into the sea. Yeah, and I jumped into the sea and I swam.
1: Wow. Where were you? In Lancer Beach?
0: Grannans. Okay. Grannans Beach.
1: Okay.
0: I jumped into the sea and I swim far, far, far distance to be able to get away.
1: So it was caught?
0: No, well.
1: I mean, that kind of funny question. But
0: no, I want to answer that question because it's a good question. Yeah. No, because I just tell people I was a coward, but what kind of coward I was? I was a coward that were not willing to face my responsibility.
1: Right.
0: But don't think I'm a coward that wouldn't do your thing.
1: Do something. Okay. Right.
0: So. No,
1: but you know,
0: but the reason why I let go the gun because eventually, if I'm bleeding, eventually I'm going to collapse. I've been in that position before,
1: so
0: I don't want to be. I don't want to collapse with the person.
1: Right,
0: then eventually, that's automatically lock up.
1: Mm-hmm,
0: even though with my being shoot out in the head.
1: Yeah.
0: Now I'm married. Eh?
1: Yeah.
0: So when I go home now,
1: what you tell your wife?
0: I told my wife that somebody hit my lash of wood in my head.
1: She believe.
0: She had no other choice. I mean, but I couldn't go in the hospital either.
1: Okay.
0: So my wife now have to patch me up. And I thank God because this heel, I mean, if you don't really look close, you wouldn't see that. But it literally had a drain. It had a drain in my head. You know?
1: Yeah.
0: A literal drain in my head with the flesh actually separated. And I nursed it until it healed.
1: So then time you're now outside.
0: Also,
1: you said that you're wearing a hat or something.
0: Yeah, I'm wearing a hat. Okay. I'm wearing a hat. Had it so banned.
1: I'm assuming the gentleman would have reported that to the police.
0: I didn't get questioned. I never heard anything about that. Never got questioned.
1: I guess didn't even know you get shot in the head then.
0: No, apparently not. Yeah, maybe some blood got in him, but he probably wouldn't have known. The other thing is that was also against my MO.
1: Okay.
0: So I guess that one of the reason why the police never questioned me about that. It was against my MO because actually that's the only person I could ever remember trying to rob in Grenada.
1: Yeah.
0: Or the only individual ever trying to rob in Grenada.
1: Okay.
0: And I think because it was not my MO.
1: Right.
0: That is why I was never questioned.
1: It was a whole different
0: situation. Yeah. Different MO. Mm-hmm. So the police didn't think into the self. Is that you, man?
1: Wow. Yeah.
0: Because my MO was completely different.
1: Mm.
0: I think that's what it was.
1: So now I end up in prison.
0: Prison.
1: Right.
0: And I'm facing. No, before I end up in prison, I got locked up.
1: Mm-hmm.
0: My wife.
1: So you got locked up. You get bail.
0: Mm-hmm.
1: You come back out.
0: And that's when the bank fraud start.
1: Right.
0: I did the first one and when I realized the money was so easy,
1: mm-hmm.
0: I prepared, I say, you know what, I prepare for a month.
1: Right. So them time they,
0: enough information.
1: So them time they didn't have limits as to where you could draw it from the ATM, or you could have.
0: Yeah, it had limits, but it was how it was set up.
1: Mm.
0: It was set up in a way that you could write on a piece of paper, push it in the ATM, and say that you deposit $10,000, and the ATM accept that and tell
1: and
0: you deposit $10,000.
1: You have it.
0: Yeah.
1: Yes. And the bank registered it as that.
0: And
1: you could have draw it your portion one time.
0: Mm-hmm.
1: So, them time they saw is like late in the night you're taking them monies or so they're
0: not late in the night or the wee hours of the morning. But eventually we decide to prepare for a weekend.
1: Mm-hmm.
0: And because the plan was to get $1 million in one weekend.
1: So, you plan to hit multiple ATMs
0: all the
1: time.
0: ATMs in Grenada.
1: Right.
0: So, we decide to start in sending, Grenville.
1: Right. And then they have multiple ATMs in Grenville. It's so not only two.
0: We did all the ATMs, empty all the ATMs in Grenville. Then we come down. So we started all the ATMs in Tong, all the ATMs in Grenans.
1: Mm.
0: And the plan was to go all the other ATM in Guav and he had one in St. Patrick's.
1: Yeah.
0: Mm-hmm. The idea was to hit them and empty them.
1: Mm-hmm.
0: But what happened is that apparently the police got wind. They realize something is happening.
1: Right.
0: So, because the Saturday night, we did Grenville, Tong, some parts of Grandans.
1: Right.
0: And then the Sunday night was to do the other place, the rest of Grandans and Guava and St. Patrick's.
1: So they're in a high patrol.
0: But while we sitting in the vehicle in Grandans, I noticed something strange. Because one of the things I also did was I kept a mark in my head on police vehicles.
1: Okay.
0: I'm talking about police officers.
1: Yeah, so vehicles. It's just that we know them, right?
0: So I noticed I start seeing a lot of police officers' vehicle in Grenans.
1: Mm-hmm.
0: There was no activity going on.
1: Right.
0: So I'm not talking about parking. I'm talking about passing, because where we were parked in Camahon, close to Camahon entrance.
1: Right.
0: So I'm observing, because it's not just to just go and do thing. Right. Observing, but I'm observing a lot of police vehicles, police private vehicles passing.
1: Okay.
0: So that literally spooked. Right. The situation.
1: So you sure you're
0: so
1: something
0: showing something up. Something
1: so you pulled back at that time, or you?
0: Yeah.
1: Okay.
0: We pulled back. We didn't bother the Sunday anymore.
1: Okay.
0: Because by that time now the bank, although they couldn't stop it, because unless somebody reports it, you can't stop somebody ATM.
1: You can't report that weekend. If people wait until Monday.
0: Right. But the bank realized because they're trying to figure out how all these ATM being empty at the same time. But they had some way that they realized. So we pulled back. But eventually.
1: So the time the bank didn't have no camera in there.
0: Yeah.
1: And this is where
0: I told you I decided to go all out.
1: Okay.
0: No mask.
1: Mm-hmm.
0: I mean, I just went out. No mask.
1: Okay.
0: All out. Because I guess I got so
1: confident. You know,
0: I got so arrogant. So
1: that's true, you know. If funny enough, I actually looked at movie like that where after men have been doing this so often, I felt so comfortable.
0: I felt so untouchable.
1: And just like
0: I just decided to just go bare mask. No mask.
1: And so other men had mask or
0: them other men had mask.
1: You wearing no mask.
0: But I just decided, you know what, I'm going all out.
1: So that time you're not even thinking, boy, I have a child.
0: No.
1: I'm a wife.
0: No.
1: I could probably go to prison.
0: No.
1: Even business about that.
0: Actually, I did thought about going to prison. I was actually okay with going to prison.
1: Okay, so I already had that conclusion.
0: Yeah, already. Because we already had the fact that I'm okay with going to prison.
1: Mm.
0: In the sense of, if I can do the crime.
1: Mm-hmm. You save money, you come out.
0: I'm prepared to do the time, but I'll have the money waiting
1: for
0: when I come out.
1: Mm-hmm.
0: Yeah. But so eventually I got locked up. The police came because I had no mask.
1: Mm-hmm.
0: So the police came. I got locked up. And while in lockup now, because I had other things to get rid of,
1: right.
0: I decided I'm going to escape.
1: Okay. In the prison?
0: In the police station.
1: In the police station.
0: So the police, for 2 days, the police had me lock up. Actually, police lock up my wife. Me charge me right hand man, his mother, his sister.
1: Wow.
0: I mean, everybody got locked
1: up. And she don't even know nothing.
0: She don't know nothing what's going on.
1: Yeah.
0: But so eventually I decided I'm going to escape. And
1: From the cell. And so the cell.
0: That's so Grenland's police station. So he said I'm going to escape. So I got a piece of wire during the day. Because how the lock is in Grenland's was a piece of cake.
1: Okay.
0: I mean, that lock was would have been able to open in like 2 seconds.
1: They was joking, man.
0: Yeah. So I decided I had my wire and everything prepared to open the cell in the night and leave. But the opportunity presented itself. One officer feared he could use psychology on me.
1: Oh.
0: He took me out of the cell. And what I did was I reversed the psychology on him.
1: Okay.
0: He was making me comfortable, but I made him comfortable.
1: Yeah.
0: To the point where he left me sitting there.
1: Yeah. And go and sleep.
0: No, he go and sleep. He left me sitting there and go around the back to answer our phone. And when he did that, I just took off. Because he wanted me to tell him where the money is.
1: He wanted portion.
0: So he used psychology so I could tell him where the money is. So he tried to make me as comfortable as possible.
1: Yeah.
0: But I reversed the psychology on him to make him comfortable.
1: Oh, because
0: I already had a plan. Because he had nothing to do with the case.
1: Yeah, right. And he don't have the money.
0: He don't have the money.
1: Yeah. So it's not like he even trying to get info so he could say, well, he get the evidence.
0: He wants to know where the money is. So he started off by telling me, if I give him the money, he gonna make them drop the charges.
1: Wow, you know, he had no power to do that.
0: But I knew he had no power to do that.
1: Yeah.
0: So what I did was I just reversed the psychology on him and make him comfortable. Because if he trying to make me comfortable, he have to get comfortable for I to be comfortable.
1: Yes, yeah, sure.
0: So eventually he got so comfortably, the phone ring, he left me sitting there and going to answer the phone. That's how comfortable he getting.
1: So did they even they report that a man escaped?
0: Yeah, it was a situation.
1: So that time he went in hiding, they could have go anywhere in the world.
0: Right.
1: They could jump a boat.
0: So I escaped Central Grandin's police station. I went up on the hill, I went down in the back by Fantasia, I took a surfboard and I surfed from all the way from in the point. Are you calling the point there? Quarantine point to Port Louis. I surfed from there to Port Louis and then I walked from Port Louis to Mount Parnassus.
1: But why you go back home?
0: Yeah, because I had to get rid of, remember, my plan was to escape to get rid of a lot of stuff from around the house.
1: Okay.
0: Because I had a lot of stuff hidden around the house.
1: Okay.
0: So when I got there, I get rid of it.
1: You threw it away, you hide it,
0: get rid of it. But I also took some because even while I was on the run in Grenada, I did some more.
1: Okay.
0: So I think that is where the plot came to kill me.
1: Okay.
0: Because
1: the police.
0: Yeah.
1: Okay.
0: I think that's where the plot came to kill me now. Because if I'm on the run and I went right next to the police station and do it.
1: Wow.
0: While they're looking for me, I went right next to CID. That MCID was in town, right there on Halifax Street.
1: Yeah, yeah.
0: So I went right there in the ATM and take out money again.
1: Wow.
0: And I think that's where the plot came.
1: We need to kill this man.
0: So now I decided that I had to get out of Grenada.
1: Right.
0: So I decided to I knew this guy. I knew this where you from? Brazil. I knew this Brazilian guy. Died now. He actually died in a vehicle accident in Grenada.
1: Okay.
0: I knew this Brazilian guy and I went to him and he set it up.
1: Okay.
0: That I could get a boat from Grenada to St. Vincent.
1: Right.
0: And the first attempt I made, I was thrown out in the ocean.
1: Wait. So your escape boat, the man pick you up, you go in and the man treat you like Jonah.
0: Yeah. Because the Coast Guard was coming.
1: Oh, so the man said they didn't take any trouble.
0: Yeah, the man wasn't prepared for that kind of problem. So I was thrown out in the ocean and I swam ashore.
1: Wow. So we end up
0: back in Grenada.
1: Which part though?
0: Granroy. Granroy. And the police was so sure that it was I on the boat.
1: Yeah.
0: That when I got up to the road on Granroy, there after I passed Granroy Police Station.
1: Yeah, yeah.
0: So I walk up because I came ashore right on the river.
1: Right.
0: In Granroy.
1: Yeah, I know, yeah, right.
0: And I'm walking up that incline.
1: Yeah, I know.
0: To
1: yeah.
0: get on that stretch.
1: Right.
0: A police van passed me.
1: Yeah.
0: The driver, when I came back to Grenada, eventually the driver said, I told them, man, that was you, you know.
1: Yeah.
0: But what I did was I continued walking towards the police. They stopped.
1: Yeah,
0: but because I continue walking towards
1: they
0: the police,
1: say you vehicle, run.
0: They say that can't be that man. If that man either run,
1: either run.
0: So they, because I continue to walk towards the vehicle, they continue driving.
1: Wow.
0: Yeah, they intercepted the boat and I wasn't there. So you see, if I was on the boat,
1: mm-hmm.
0: so the men couldn't take that chance. So they threw me overboard.
1: So the body men didn't say you, were they?
0: Yeah,
1: they didn't say they.
0: Well, they couldn't say because they would have gotten charged.
1: They would have charge.
0: Been charged. Remember, they would have got charged for harboring a fugitive. Right.
1: Yeah.
0: So they didn't charge. But the second time,
1: so you attempted to go again after that?
0: Yeah. I attempted to go, but I still, even while attempting to go, I even still got in some problems to get to go because that Saturday, Wagiti football was going on and opening, and I didn't know.
1: Mm.
0: So I catch a bus from Palmis.
1: Yeah.
0: I stayed up there until it get dark. I catch a bus from Palmis. And when I'm heading to Tong, I sit by the window in
1: yeah.
0: the back.
1: Yeah.
0: So I sent up a $50 to pay the bus.
1: Mm-hmm.
0: The conductor say, "Chicken man, you're wanted by the police and you're on this bus."
1: Wow. I mean, you could have melted at that time.
0: So immediately I see people take out their phone.
1: Ooh, and then put that bungee on it.
0: Yeah,
1: and
0: so like, watch where Bushiju come into play again. So I dropped out in Bushiju.
1: Yeah.
0: And for me, when I dropped out in Bushiju, everybody had to come out of the bus for me to get out.
1: Yeah, because in the back.
0: So when I dropped out, I started to walk up Granny Vale.
1: Yeah.
0: But when the bus left, I walked back out of Granny Vale and I go and I stand in Bushiju pasture.
1: Right.
0: And while I'm standing, they took police van. Blasting go up Granny Vale.
1: Mm-hmm.
0: I go on the other side, I take a bus and I head to Tong.
1: That mind of yours yeah. at that time was different.
0: Yeah, because people got on their phone, so it's yeah, obviously yeah, they either yeah. texting or they calling
1: yeah,
0: the police.
1: Yeah, you're hot.
0: Right. So eventually they think that they're going to tell them that I go up in Granny Vale.
1: Mm-hmm.
0: And the police gone up in Granny Vale. And I just take a bus and I went down and that's the first attempt were not the Brazilian.
1: Mm-hmm.
0: The first attempt was someone else from actually a guy from Caracou.
1: Okay.
0: That came down to Grenada to pick me up to drop me in St. Vincent.
1: Mm.
0: And the second attempt was the guy from Brazil.
1: Okay.
0: And so that's how I ended up getting out of Grenada.
1: Mm. So you did get away from Grenada.
0: I did get away from Grenada for
1: how long so?
0: It was about a week.
1: Okay.
0: I was on the run for about a week.
1: So but even when you get to St. Vincent and you're in St. Vincent, but you stayed there a while.
0: Yeah, that's where I'm getting at that now. I couldn't for the whole week. I couldn't eat. There was no solid food could have stayed in my stomach.
1: Right.
0: If I eat anything solid, I vomit.
1: Hmm. You're sick?
0: No, I wasn't sick. I was not sick. What happened is that the fact that when you're on the run, there's a different kind of
1: adrenaline.
0: I don't know if it's adrenaline or not, but there's a different kind of chemical that releases in your body.
1: Body. Yeah.
0: And when you're on the run, knowing that you can die, because I could have also died in Jambi.
1: Yeah.
0: You know Jambi area in Tempe?
1: No.
0: Okay. The morning after I escaped, I'm in Jambi. Backstreet Jambi.
1: Yeah, no Backstreet, right?
0: Right, by the laundry.
1: Mm.
0: I'm in that area. And apparently somebody saw me.
1: Mm-hmm.
0: So I took a cardboard box and I decided to go and lie down in that area, but they saw where I went.
1: Yeah.
0: But when I went on that tree to lie down to get some rest, somebody actually had used it as a toilet.
1: Oh.
0: So I moved from that area and I moved like across the area. And while I'm lying there resting, I hear about 5 or 6 vehicles pull up and I hear doors open and close.
1: Right.
0: And I got up and I'm standing and I'm seeing a line of SSU just following a track where I went to lie down before.
1: Wow.
0: Listen, I freeze.
1: Yeah.
0: And I'm standing in Green Bush in a red jersey and they didn't see me.
1: Wow.
0: And when all of them pass, I pick up my bag. I couldn't even take the shoes and the phone that I had.
1: Mm-hmm.
0: I just take up the bag and put on my back and I took off the other direction.
1: Wow. So at that time, what going on with your wife, boy?
0: Well, she didn't know where I was at the time. I guess she told me the police contact her and tell her that because even when I went to the house, I didn't even interact with her.
1: Mm-hmm, mm-hmm.
0: Because the fact that I didn't want, next thing the police was around.
1: Yeah.
0: And they would have, you understand?
1: Yeah.
0: They knew that I interacted with her because I'm trying to keep my wife
1: out of this
0: as much as possible that I can. And she has a young baby.
1: Yeah.
0: You understand? So as much as it was a dramatic situation, I'm trying to keep her out of it as possible. No, for the 7 days I was on the run, I couldn't eat. I didn't eat.
1: So, wow.
0: No solid food. I was drinking Vitamalt. The only thing that could have stayed on in my stomach was Vitamalt. Anytime I try to eat something solid, from the moment that I swallow,
1: yeah, vomiting,
0: I vomit right back up.
1: Yeah,
0: and I think it's because of the fight or flight.
1: Yeah,
0: that was going on in me.
1: Experiencing that.
0: Mm-hmm. So with that, no solid food could have stayed on. But when I got to St. Vincent, there were part of me that couldn't leave St. Vincent.
1: Okay.
0: Because I felt that if I leave St. Vincent, I would never see my son again.
1: Mm.
0: And I think that took a toll on me.
1: Right.
0: That was the thing that took the biggest toll on me when I was on the run. Mind you, I buy a ticket to St. Vincent to England already. Yeah.
1: Yeah,
0: I bought a ticket. Within that 7 days, I got a letter from a company in England with an invitation to come to England.
1: To work?
0: No. To actually, I contacted this company, let them know that I want to come and buy some equipment.
1: Okay.
0: So they sent me a letter of invitation saying I'm coming to England to buy some equipment from them. And so I had the letter, I had the ticket, and I decided I will go back to Grenada to turn myself in. So I contacted my lawyer.
1: Mm.
0: And there we get the news that I'm actually wanted dead or alive.
1: Yeah.
0: So my lawyer now started to communicate with the commissioner.
1: Right.
0: And the lawyer is telling me that the commissioner said to him that the only way I could come back to Grenada and my life is preserved if my lawyer hide me away to bring him directly to him.
1: Yeah.
0: So there was also a fear in me not to go back to Grenada.
1: Like one of the lawyers would come up short if he jumped you.
0: But actually I made preparation to go back.
1: Okay.
0: So I made preparation to catch the boat, the ferry from because that was the plan, to catch the ferry from St. Vincent to Union.
1: Mm-hmm.
0: And then take a speedboat from Union to drop me in St. Patrick's.
1: Okay.
0: And the lawyer is going to pick me up on the coast in St. Patrick's and bring me to Commissioner Clarkson.
1: Right.
0: When I got to the ferry wasn't running that day. So all the plan changed.
1: Oh boy.
0: So I tell the lawyer, hey what, since the ferry is not running that day, that's a sign that I don't need to come back to Grenada. So I decide I'm going to leave St. Vincent the Friday morning.
1: Mm-hmm.
0: So I bought a ticket to England.
1: Right.
0: Leaving St. Vincent 9 o'clock the morning. And I had this taxi man that I would pay to go around with me.
1: Mm-hmm.
0: So I tell him 4 o'clock the morning, come and meet me. I need to go to the ATM to get some money.
1: Right.
0: And when I went to the ATM.
1: But then you already see.
0: I took out $50,000 from the ATM in St. Vincent.
1: Same thing. Wow.
0: And when I got back to the taxi man, I just make a joke and I say, you know where I could get a Vinci passport to buy?
1: Mm-hmm.
0: Lo and behold, the man had the contact for a Vinci passport to buy. You know?
1: Yeah.
0: And the man took me by a big immigration man.
1: Yeah.
0: I paid the money.
1: Mm.
0: The gentleman gave me the name. He gave me my father name, my mother name, the name on that are going to be on the passport.
1: Mm-hmm.
0: And he tell me to go and take 2 pictures,
1: right.
0: Send me by a JP, specific JP, to get the passport picture signed,
1: mm-hmm.
0: and bring it back. We did all that. And then he said, come back for the passport 3 o'clock on Friday.
1: Right.
0: So I with the taxi man. Now, mind you, I was to leave St. Vincent 9 o'clock the morning. So I bought that.
1: Mm-hmm.
0: And I decided to wait for the Vinci passport.
1: Right.
0: Because I was going to England on my brother's passport.
1: Oh. Using his name?
0: Using his name.
1: Mm. Boy, you change the picture?
0: No. I'm not thinking about all these things and them.
1: Your brother look alike?
0: No. But you think immigration officers don't stand in immigration and stare at you and stare at a picture? They don't do that.
1: Okay.
0: Immigration.
1: So you get you?
0: Immigration. No, I didn't get to travel on it, you know.
1: Uh-huh.
0: I didn't get to travel on it. But what I'm saying is that even if I did, I would have gotten to travel on it.
1: Yeah.
0: Because it would not have been a situation where I would have put a hat on.
1: I
0: mean, my brother and I look alike in the same, but we don't have the same features.
1: Yeah. Well, a lot change in the world now.
0: Yeah. So. Mm-hmm. So I stayed with the taxi man all day. This is where it all came crashing down. I stayed with the taxi man all day.
1: Mm.
0: And about 2:00 the evening, I say I need to go and take a shower.
1: Right.
0: And I went to take the shower, and I'm sitting on the balcony of the guest house, and I'm watching so I can see when the taxi man is coming.
1: Right.
0: And all of a sudden, like a swarm of police.
1: Wow.
0: But when they came up to me, "What's your name?"
1: Yeah.
0: I gave them my brother name.
1: Yeah.
0: Because they're looking for Alistair Stanislaus. So yeah. I gave them my brother name. He said, "Your name is Alistair Stanislaus. Your name is not Alistair Stanislaus. No, your name is not my brother name."
1: Yeah, yeah.
0: "I want to give the name, but your name is not your brother name."
1: Yeah.
0: So he said, "Where you from?" I tell him I'm from Grenada. He said, "You the man we looking for, man."
1: Yeah.
0: "You the man we looking for." And then they take me, they went back to the room, gather my stuff. And that was it. I got sentenced to 30 days in prison
1: in
0: St. Vincent.
1: Uh-huh.
0: Because for some reason, again, the prosecutor wanted to put me on the plane by myself.
1: Oh.
0: But I had this plane, for some crazy reason, I had this plan to jump out the plane.
1: Yeah.
0: In the ocean.
1: So you're gonna open the plane?
0: Yeah,
1: and
0: I would have. If they had put me on the plane by myself, I would not have gotten back to Grenada.
1: Wow.
0: Yeah, I would not have gotten back to Grenada. But for some reason, the magistrate had some wisdom.
1: Mm.
0: He said, "I'm not going to put this man on a plane by himself.
1: Wow.
0: I'm going to give him 30 days and let Grenada come up for him."
1: Wow.
0: And that's what happened. 30 days later, Grenada sent up 2 officers to escort me back to Grenada.
1: Mm. So now you come back to Grenada.
0: Mm.
1: Yeah, and you get to see your wife, you get to see your children.
0: Yeah, I got to see my wife, I got to see my son.
1: What was her reaction? What was she thinking?
0: Yeah. Well, I mean, 30 days has passed. Mm. And I've been on the news for the whole 30 days.
1: Yeah.
0: Every day for 30 days.
1: Wow.
0: Yeah. So, I mean, it was in the public domain. Nothing she could have already done. She just had to try to gather up the pieces, navigate it as best she can. But when I got back to Grenada, I ended up in solitary confinement.
1: Right.
0: One of the good things, you see, boy, when you, God is with you.
1: Yeah.
0: I must stress that point, because
1: that.
0: even in all my mess, God was with me, because I was solitary confinement for 8 months.
1: Mm-hmm.
0: And in that 8 months, I had special visit,
1: mm-hmm,
0: with my son,
1: yeah,
0: and my wife.
1: Yeah.
0: In the sense that people...
1: That's in the prison.
0: Yeah. Mm. I actually had contact visit in the sense of... They used to take me up to the commissioner office.
1: Because
0: mm-hmm, when I got back to Grenada, Commissioner McKenzie.
1: Mm-hmm.
0: McKenzie was the commissioner. And I explained to him, I said, "Listen, most likely I'm going to be here for a long time.
1: Mm-hmm.
0: If there is only one thing you could do for me,
1: mm-hmm,
0: I would love to have a relationship with my son."
1: Yeah.
0: "So I'm not asking for nothing else.
1: Right.
0: Just give me that."
1: Mm-hmm.
0: And he allowed that.
1: Okay.
0: That, so it started as once a week I would have a special visit with, mm-hmm, my wife and my son.
1: Okay.
0: So that because remember, my son is like months
1: yeah,
0: old at that time.
1: Because everything happened rapid.
0: Right.
1: Yeah.
0: So I actually wanted to build that bond with him.
1: Yeah.
0: So that even though I'm going to be in prison for a long time, mm-hmm, I still lose that bond.
1: Yeah.
0: And I thank God that he actually allowed that to happen. And even as time progressed, the special visit became even more special.
1: Okay.
0: In the sense that as my son continued to grow and I was in prison, I was able to read with him,
1: mm-hmm,
0: do homework with him.
1: Okay.
0: And all this kind of thing. So we develop a pretty good bond. And again, because I had certain gift, because I, before I went to prison, those gift again made way for me
1: in the prison.
0: In the prison,
1: right?
0: Because I went to the prison as a poultry specialist,
1: right?
0: So even at the time that I was in solitary confinement and before I got sentenced, I couldn't walk.
1: Right.
0: The commissioner still rely on my expertise,
1: right,
0: to give advice and stuff.
1: Okay.
0: So that in itself, I think he felt that if I'm going to give them that advice, those advice, those expertise, then they should extend something
1: to you in the process.
0: So that actually made some ways for me.
1: For you, right.
0: But when I got out of solitary confinement and I got sentenced, again, those gifts continue to make ways.
1: Okay.
0: Because I started to teach poultry production in prison.
1: Okay.
0: I started to work on the farm. So I was able to, and I'm talking about working for good money. You know?
1: Uh-huh.
0: I don't want to say the figure because some of y'all might want to go to prison to work for that. Right? But don't go to prison. Right?
1: I already get it, right?
0: Yeah. So I was able to help my family.
1: Still. Right.
0: Even while being in prison.
1: So is it the case where you would see like, Do you feel like any form of like reformation or rehabilitation, even though we know, based on the crimes that happened, you know you're there, possibility exists that you're there for a while based on the crimes.
0: Facing life in prison. Eh?
1: Right.
0: I was facing life.
1: So do you still feel like you're being rehabilitated or by what was happening in the prison?
0: No.
1: It was just
0: survival.
1: Survival
0: the best I can.
1: Okay.
0: And because I felt because I had those gifts in me, and those gifts could have utilized it in a way that it could have helped my family,
1: right,
0: on the outside. Because even when some part I still cared about. Yeah, definitely. And then my wife said to me, even if I was sentenced to life in prison, she's not going anywhere.
1: Yeah, I mean that's so deep. Like, what put that conviction in this woman that she would say something like that?
0: I didn't believe it.
1: Well, I mean, I don't think I would have believed it either. Because I just put you through hell and back. And you telling me still that you love me so much that even though I'd have to think about another man, I think my brain would have started thinking, nah, boy, that can't be true.
0: But her actions showed it. Definitely showed it. Because eventually when I come out of solitary confinement and she couldn't come because in solitary confinement it was once a week.
1: Okay.
0: But when I got out of solitary confinement, it became 3 times a week.
1: Okay, okay.
0: And she would be there more 3 times
1: a
0: week.
1: Time. Okay.
0: And even if I tell her, well, don't come to dinner,
1: still coming.
0: I'm still hearing my name.
1: Mm-hmm.
0: But what was able to happen is that again, because of the gift, I was able to negotiate with the prison.
1: Right.
0: In the sense of, because I had those unique gifts.
1: So you see there, as the ability, not just encouraging, no, but being able to convince.
0: Yeah.
1: Right? Convince.
0: And I'm about to show you how convincing that situation
1: go ahead,
0: is.
1: Go ahead.
0: So because of the gift, I was able to work. But I didn't just want to work as an ordinary prisoner.
1: Okay.
0: Because I explained to the commissioner, I could literally transform the poultry industry in prison.
1: Right.
0: Because I had the skill set and I had also the mindset and the work ethics to do it. So I negotiated tough.
1: Mm-hmm.
0: I negotiated to the point that I said, every batch of chicken, I need 2 for my family.
1: Okay.
0: And eventually I became the butcher.
1: Yeah.
0: And every time an animal kill, 20 pound of meat is for my family.
1: Wow. So she would sell that or
0: no,
1: just for them to
0: well,
1: have?
0: Well, she would just for them to have.
1: Have to, okay.
0: And then she could also pass it on to some of her family.
1: Right.
0: And every week, I tray an egg.
1: Mm.
0: That was my negotiation.
1: Okay.
0: So that my family, if I'm going to do this, my family
1: that's
0: is going to
1: benefit
0: be,
1: from
0: gonna
1: it.
0: Benefit, we're going to benefit from it. And it was agreed.
1: Yeah.
0: It was agreed. So then, although I'm in prison, I still...
1: So you won't be even bad still at
0: no,
1: that
0: no,
1: time.
0: No, no. Right. At that time so in prison, I'm not... Actually, I was a pretty good behaved prisoner to the point where I got into fights, but not in the sense of with gang people.
1: Okay, okay.
0: Or, It was more defensive.
1: Okay.
0: And anytime somebody would subdue, there's something in me that if I'm fighting, anytime somebody's subdued,
1: mm-hmm.
0: I don't do anything
1: anymore.
0: I don't go.

0: not just from the government. You're not just doing the. You're not just there doing the work itself, but no, you're the teacher.
1: Teacher. So I taught prisoners and officers also, because some officers also took the course at a CVQ level.
0: And that's something that you actually learned in Barbados.
1: Yeah.
0: So you see, you never know when you were learning that at that time.
1: That would have
0: come to that point.
1: And sometimes, and that is why sometimes I could relate to Joseph's situation so much.
0: Right.
1: Because Joseph's gift also made way for him. Yeah. While in the prison. Because it was his gift that actually took him out of the prison into the palace, right? Because somebody realized that he's gifted in doing something, or interpreting dreams,
0: right?
1: So he was able to come from the prison
0: and
1: into the palace.
0: So you're in prison, and you know his life, but do you have any angst or hope that somehow, boy, I come out in that prison one day and I'll be able to go back in society with my family and I'll try to be a better man now that I know I don't have to live that way. What's going on in your head?
1: No, I'm not. At that time, I'm not thinking that.
0: Yeah.
1: I'm not thinking
0: so
1: that at all.
0: So you're telling yourself you're here and it doesn't
1: I'm here. I'm here. No. By that time, I got sentenced to 22 years in prison.
0: Right.
1: But I'm fighting.
0: Mm-hmm.
1: Because although my wife said to me she's not going nowhere,
0: right,
1: but 22 years is still a long time,
0: very long,
1: so there is a fight in me. So I actually studied law in prison, you know?
0: Right.
1: I studied law in prison and decided to represent myself.
0: Okay.
1: Because I got 22 years sentence with paying three lawyers.
0: Wow.
1: So I decided I'm going to represent myself in the appeal court.
0: So that money you're making, why isn't there use of my dad to try to get a lawyer to help you?
1: No. I said, if I'm going to, I'd rather take care of my family.
0: Prior to that, though, but the paying the three lawyers, as I mentioned, was it in that way? Or?
1: No. You mean from money that I'm making in prison?
0: Mm-hmm.
1: No. That was from money from what I got from before.
0: Okay.
1: Money I got from before from the bank. Situation.
0: Okay.
1: I paid lawyer thousands and thousands. I paid one lawyer. The first lawyer was paid $25,000. I never showed up a day in court.
0: Yeah. Didn't show up.
1: Not a day.
0: And the man get paid. Jeez, that man owe you
1: but
0: money.
1: In any event, thank God. Praise God.
0: That man owe you some money.
1: No, he ain't owe me anything, man. That was all part of God's plan.
0: I know, I'm just saying.
1: So eventually because I felt I paid three lawyers and I got 22 years, I'm saying I'm gonna represent myself because the constitution make provision for you to represent yourself. So I studied, man. I read case files, and eventually I wrote up my own deposition, and I submitted to the appeal court. And within 6 months, my appeal came up.
0: Okay,
1: and my sentence was reduced from 22 years to 12 years.
0: Okay.
1: That's actually the reason why I'm actually sitting here tonight. Because if I were to do the 22 years, I would have still been in prison all now.
0: Mm.
1: And that is why, and at that time, I didn't even know God.
0: Mm.
1: But God is at work, and I didn't even know what is taking place.
0: Yeah.
1: So eventually, I got released in, now mind you,
0: there's so many years you said in prison? Nine.
1: I spent 10 calendar years.
0: 10 calendar years, okay.
1: 10 calendar years. And eventually in 2019, the 20th of December 2019, I got released.
0: Right.
1: But before I got released, I made this super plan.
0: What was the plan?
1: To rob a bank in town.
0: So you still have this plan.
1: Oh my God.
0: Still have this plan.
1: I came up with this super idea to rob a bank in town, and that would be my retirement plan. Mind you, while I'm in prison,
0: reading the Bible in prison?
1: Yeah, I actually read the Bible in prison.
0: Did you?
1: I read the Bible in prison from Genesis to Revelation three times.
0: So
1: in solitary confinement, though.
0: You used to go to the, like when people come to visit, you used to...
1: Church?
0: Yeah.
1: No, I was nothing to do.
0: I was allowed to eventually,
1: but I would never... I want nothing. I want to hear nothing about God. I want nothing to do with God.
0: So when you were low, you still didn't want to?
1: No.
0: Why you make me feel like you hate God?
1: Actually, when I hear church service going on, I so vex.
0: It's so weird. I know it.

0: I started saying that to some extent because, to be honest, when I was younger, I used to hate when them 70s Adventists come in the community and trying to have what they call crusading on these big tents. That used to piss me off as a young boy. And then Jehovah Witnesses, when they passing around and they come and tell, I say, like, come on, here, I got to come on.
1: But it wasn't because of that.
0: Well, anyway,
1: I was disturbing my demons. That's what it was. It was disturbing those demons in me.
0: Inside of you.
1: Inside of me.
0: Yeah. And then you have no, at that time, you're not even recognizing. Well, again, you see, when you're ignorant, in that sense, you have no idea as to what is really happening.
1: Yeah. Because I didn't, all this is happening, but I didn't know it's God's plan that is coming to pass.
0: So when you're reading that Bible, nothing jumped at you to see?
1: Yeah, there were things that there was time to make underline in the Bible, but there was no, it was not no conviction or anything. There was nothing to convict me. I mean, I've read the story with Joseph and all this kind of thing, and the story with Moses and all these. I've read those things, but I read it because I was in solitary confinement. That was the only book.
0: Only book, yeah.
1: I was allowed. So if I read it, to read from Genesis to Revelation, and I have nothing else, I start reading it again.
0: Because that was the only thing to keep your mind, and you like reading.
1: And I like reading. So I had no choice. So eventually, when I got released with this great plan.
0: Mm.
1: But so COVID come and happen now, the lockdown start.
0: And
1: there's a pattern here how God works, because I still thank God that I actually got out of prison before the lockdown.
0: Yeah.
1: Because I actually believe my family would have been totally devastated.
0: Yeah. With COVID happening.
1: And then she can't, my wife and son would have been totally devastated. Not in the fact of they couldn't come to visit. Literally the fact of survival.
0: Okay.
1: In the sense of my, because when I, my wife was struggling to make it, just to make ends meet.
0: Right.
1: Her mom had died a few months before.
0: Okay.
1: She lost her mom a few months before. She has our son still young, right? He is still young and he is growing up. So she have to be doing all these things on her own.
0: Right.
1: Now, if COVID would have met her on her own, now remember, she's staying single.
0: Yeah.
1: She's saving herself.
0: And then you can't even go outside. COVID in a lockdown situation.
1: That's the point I'm making.
0: Mm-hmm.
1: That's the point I'm making. So by the time I get out, COVID start. Now, before the lockdown start, I already start putting the plan in motion for this bank robbery.
0: Mm-hmm.
1: Getting all what I need.
0: Right.
1: Putting everything in place. COVID, the lockdown came and start, and that actually presented a great opportunity because everybody have to wear masks everywhere you go.
0: Right.
1: So it actually presented a great opportunity. I saw it as an opportunity to execute. To
0: execute, right.
1: Lo and behold, two weeks before the robbery, I got saved. Before the robbery. No, I'm not working. How I'm surviving is actually I'm actually buying credit card information online.
0: Yeah.
1: I'm buying credit card information online and I'm using it.
0: Mm-hmm.
1: Because this was something I actually did before I go to prison. So I knew where to buy credit card information, how to set up stuff to utilize it. So what I was doing, I would buy credit card information, buy Digicel credit, and then I would sell back the Digicel credit.
0: Oh.
1: That's what flipping the cash.
0: Okay.
1: I'm flipping from credit to cash. And then based on how it was set up at the time, credit was selling rapidly.
0: Yeah. People was buying a lot of credit
1: on the street.
0: That time and so forth. Anybody walking with a phone
1: selling credit, people and buying.
0: You had to walk the digital before again.
1: Right. So I'm doing this preparing for the bank robbery. And I remember the night I went to bed about after one. Now, mind you, my wife is fighting up with this business that we're doing right now. She's doing it by herself, fighting up. And I had a time with that. And I went to bed about after one. And in the middle of the night, I mean, about 3 o'clock, after three in the morning, I heard this voice, and this voice say, "Alistair, I need you to give your life to me right now." So I started to cry. Then the voice said again, "Alistair, I need you to give your life to me right now." So I got up. I went to the bathroom. When I came back in the bedroom, I met my wife sitting on the edge of the bed.
0: Right.
1: So I took my wife by the hand, not saying anything. I didn't say anything to her. I took her by the hand and I walked out in the living room. She may be wondering what's going on. And I dropped on my knees. And that's the last thing I remember. You know?
0: Yeah.
1: Everything else that happened after that, my wife had to explain to me what happened.
0: Wow.
1: And it took about 45 minutes. And she explained to me that I was foaming from my mouth.
0: Yeah.
1: I was rolling on the ground. I was screaming to the point where the neighbors woke up. All of them thought I was going crazy.
0: Right.
1: Because I'm rolling around on the ground and screaming at the top of my lungs. And I'm talking about with my mouth open. And that was a deliverance taking place.
0: Fine.
1: Because the Holy Spirit had to come himself to deliver me, because I had legions of demons, you know. And it took 45 minutes. And when it was over, the Holy Spirit said to me, when you get off the ground, call Pastor Hector.
0: Right.
1: Now, watch this. I did not know Pastor Hector.
0: Right. And Pastor Hector coming in the prison all the time. And you can go in.
1: This is how I have Pastor Hector number.
0: Oh.
1: There was a young man when I was in prison. While I was in prison, this is how I get to know the information about the bank.
0: Okay.
1: Because so I already had inside information about the bank before I came out of prison.
0: Okay.
1: When the young man was leaving prison, I gave him an assignment to go up inside a certain bank.
0: Right.
1: And I need you to map out the bank for me.
0: Right.
1: So the individual came out of prison and went up inside the bank and mapped out the whole information of the bank for me. So I had that information even before I come out of prison.
0: Imagine you convince a man to do that again.
1: So the young man are passing a drug. That time I'm living in Good Hope. And I'm passing and I see the young man there one day.
0: Right.
1: And I stopped to speak to him.
0: Right.
1: And Pastor Hector came out.
0: Okay.
1: Because I never spoke to Pastor Hector before.
0: Okay. Okay.
1: So Pastor Hector tell me, take my number, man.
0: Yeah.
1: So I took his number knowing that I would never speak to him, never call him.
0: Right.
1: Because at that time me was studying God. I was studying anything to do with that.
0: Yeah.
1: And so I took his number and I saved it in the phone. But you see, the Holy Spirit is working even before I knew what is going on.
0: Right.
1: That is why the Holy Spirit was able to tell me, when I'm finished with you, call Pastor Hector. So I had Pastor Hector's number already saved in the phone.
0: Right.
1: And I called Pastor Hector and he came up at the house and I explained to him what had taken place that morning.
0: Right.
1: And I say, I want to get baptized right now.
0: One time.
1: I wanted to get baptized because what had happened? The individual that went to bed that night, after that deliverance,
0: that different
1: was
0: story.
1: A completely different person.
0: How could you tell besides that? Like, what based on what you know, or you can remember like the feeling or what was going on in your head?
1: Yeah.
0: Was there all of a sudden that you recognize how bad a person, so to speak, that you were? Knowing very well the things that you have done with your temple.
1: There was such a joy.
0: Yeah.
1: There was such a peace.
0: Right.
1: There was such a level of loving people. My whole loving my family.
0: Right.
1: I start seeing my wife and my son completely different.
0: Right.
1: The things that interest me had no interest. I would spend the whole day on the computer.
0: Right.
1: After that day, that computer had no interest to me anymore.
0: Okay.
1: Actually, Prince started to spend more time on the computer than me.
0: That time he was what age? So then?
1: He was about nine.
0: Nine. Okay.
1: He was about nine.
0: Right.
1: Because
0: that seemed similar time to like how you spend.
1: Yeah. Because when I came out, he was, because he's 15 now and I've been out 6 years.
0: Okay.
1: Right. So he was nine, and those things had no interest to me. But one of the things that started to happen immediately, I started to call people and let them know we could no longer have the same relationship that we had yesterday.
0: Okay.
1: I remember my right hand man, because he came out of prison long before me.
0: Okay.
1: Years before me. Okay. Years before me.
0: Mm-hmm.
1: And but we planned the bank robbery.
0: Yeah.
1: and he and I daughter, his daughter and my son going to the same school.
0: Right.
1: That same day, when he picking up his daughter, I say, I have something to tell you. I said, that's it for me, you know.
0: Yeah.
1: It's over. And the first words out of his mouth,
0: save.
1: That was the first words out of his mouth. And I said to him, I say, how you knew?
0: Yeah.
1: He said, there is something different about
0: you.
1: Just like he says, there is something different about you.
0: Mm-hmm.
1: And I said, listen, I found Jesus.
0: Yeah.
1: And all what we used to do, I done with that.
0: Yeah.
1: And that was it.
0: Mm.
1: That was it. Mm. I remember later that day, every girl,
0: mm-hmm.
1: because even out of prison,
0: right.
1: Remember, I spent 10 calendar years in prison, meet a wife waiting.
0: Mm-hmm.
1: None of these female, no
0: None
1: female
0: of them
1: ever came
0: there.
1: To look
0: None
1: for me. And I still start going back behind them. And
0: yeah.
1: That same day, every one number that I had, I called them and let them know, from this day forth,
0: we're done with
1: it
0: that.
1: Could never be another relationship between us at that level.
0: Mm.
1: Now, I can speak to you, but on a different, completely different level.
0: Yeah, yeah.
1: And not even by phone.
0: Yeah.
1: If I see you somewhere.
0: On the road.
1: And I cut off all those relationships that same day.
0: Mm.
1: Because there was something in me that completely shifted.
0: Yeah.
1: The Holy Spirit completely changed, turned my mind. And my life has never
0: been the same
1: again.
0: It's a serious transformation.
1: Never been the same. But I want to share this because this is something I know you and I had conversation about this before.
0: Mm-hmm, mm-hmm.
1: I was delivered that day.
0: Right.
1: But I was not set free.
0: Well, and that's the deeper side of it. And that's like a whole nother conversation we had to have with that one. You understand? Because trust me, I know it's deep. Right? And people might be wondering. But in a nutshell, drop it because I had such an experience too in a different format.
1: So I was delivered that day by the Holy Spirit.
0: Right.
1: But my freedom depended on me.
0: Yeah.
1: All the information that I had before that.
0: Right.
1: I had to change those information.
0: So what particular scripture renewed our mind? Or that's what we want to get.
1: Right.
0: Because now we want to know.
1: No, my favorite scripture in the Bible.
0: Mm-hmm.
1: Ephesians chapter
0: 4. Right.
1: Let me get it right, scripture. Ephesians chapter 4. I know it word by word, but I want to get it right verse.
0: Yeah.
1: Ephesians chapter 4, verse 28.
0: Mm-hmm.
1: Anyone that was stealing.
0: Steal no more.
1: Steal no more.
0: Yeah. You steals no more. Right.
1: Find something to do with your own hands.
0: Yeah.
1: And you would have enough to feed others.
0: Right.
1: And listen. I live by that scripture. I literally live by that scripture.
0: Mm-hmm.
1: My life on a daily basis is lived out through that scripture.
0: Yeah.
1: And not just, you see, I use the word steal because that's what the Bible say. And people just hear this and think, well, that's for those that steal and no.
0: Mm-hmm.
1: She that was prostituting should stop.
0: Prostituting. Mm-hmm. If you're fornicating,
1: if you're adulterous, stop
0: the adultery.
1: The Bible used stealing,
0: but you could.
1: But whatever you are doing,
0: as a believer,
1: as one who is set free,
0: is it set free? But you still have some chains on your feet.
1: Yeah.
0: Is it?
1: Because in a nutshell, let me give you the nutshell about the freedom. Mm-hmm. Now, my freedom depended on me.
0: Right.
1: Because I could have been delivered and still continue behind the females.
0: Mm. Yeah.
1: Mm-hmm. I could have still continued. Somebody could overpay me in business and I keep the money.
0: Yeah.
1: But I'm delivered.
0: Mm-hmm.
1: But I'm not free.
0: Brother, let's show you. I just see that day. I laugh because... I look at it. Sometimes the devil, or maybe sometimes God, come to test us.
1: Yeah.
0: And I had such an experience a couple months back, where a client, she overpaid me and she don't realize, right? So I have like $2,550 extra, and she don't know, right? But here what I say to myself, I'll keep that money,
1: because
0: I know. But we cannot afford. she just pay her insurance in pieces. When the time come, I would tell her. So I hold it because I'm beyond the relationship we had. Today, the client came. Renewal coming up soon. I say, you know, I have something for you. She say, what? I say, well, I have some money for you still. And, you know, because I know the person. I could have chosen to tell her before. Most people might say, well, you hold it, hold it. But no, my heart, God knows my heart. And I told my assistant, we hold that for her. So when she come and I tell her, she say, for real? And she's like, oh, I'm so happy. You understand? Because I know the client, the relationship.
1: Yeah, yeah.
0: If somebody else and they're different, I would have given
1: them.
0: The clients have a big premium she does pay based on the business she has. So I know that money would come back. I need to help her. So I hold it and I say, I know your thing coming up. And she was so happy. She said, boy, you just make my day.
1: Yeah.
0: You check what I'm saying? But in my heart, if I stole it, but the point you're making is somebody
1: can
0: else
1: be free.
0: That would have been blind. But how can you go to
1: can
0: bed
1: be
0: and sleep?
1: Can be free.
0: Comfortable. And as I always say, thank God to my father. Right? Bro, this man break all that stealing thing from me. Only.
1: Yeah.
0: That big, we used to call it the bullet belt.
1: Yeah.
0: You know what that is, right?
1: Yeah.
0: The big piece of leather belt. One time I go and thief the man fish. I took the fish. I'm going to bring the fish to a man. I take the fish and I sold the fish.
1: Get the money.
0: So when I get the money and I come back, I show my cousin. She say, I say, I hide under the stone. I go and get a goat. And I come back. He say, why do the fish I give you? I say, oh, dad, I give the man. He say, what do the fish I give you? I say, I bring it for the man in summer too. He asked me the third time. I said, nah, but you probably know something. But I said, mutter. Before, I just see the big bell come out and I get too fast. I skate out. But the point is, the man beat that thing out of my stance class.
1: Yeah.
0: And I grew up with that mindset. I can, even though somebody don't know, it's not right for me to take what is theirs. I had to give you what is yours. You understand?
1: I could only get to know that based on the Holy Spirit. because back then I would have never
0: think about
1: something
0: like
1: that. And this is where the freedom comes from after deliverance.
0: Yeah.
1: Because if I were to do anything contrary, it would take away my peace.
0: Yep. You can't sleep in the night.
1: Take
0: conviction
1: away my
0: is
1: peace.
0: Great. The exactly. Holy Spirit tagging your mind unless you go and confess your fault.
1: Yeah.
0: There's no freedom, no peace.
1: Because one of the things in my years of criminal activity, I couldn't sleep.
0: Mm-hmm.
1: I had a lot of money.
0: But no peace.
1: I had a lot of money. I was doing a lot of crazy, but I couldn't sleep.
0: Wow. Because you're always on edge.
1: If the dog back.
0: You're up one night.
1: I'm
0: up peeping.
1: I wonder if it's police or if it's bad boy.
0: Yeah. Somebody coming
1: for it. Or somebody coming, you understand, that kind of thing. So I just couldn't sleep.
0: You know, so I've known you like 3 years now. Right? About 3 years. 3 years and a couple of months. And COVID-19 was just the other day, you know, bro.
1: Yeah.
0: What's up? I feel like I know you like 10 years are going. And if you didn't say it was 2019, COVID time, nobody would know.
1: Yeah.
0: Seriously?
1: Yeah.
0: You said that I didn't know that.
1: Because God has done, what the Holy Spirit has done in my life,
0: Yes. Give God the glory for that.
1: God has done something with me that He has done with other persons in the Bible.
0: Right.
1: In the sense of, and then one of the things that also, because I know God is working so powerfully in my life, I stays in the Word.
0: True.
1: I stays in the Word in the sense of, because I want to know, if I'm in a relationship with God,
0: right,
1: I need to know everything about God.
0: That's right.
1: If I'm in a relationship with my wife, I want to know everything about my wife.
0: Mm.
1: So now that I'm in a relationship with God, I want to know everything
0: it can possibly know.
1: About God.
0: A day
1: cannot pass.
0: Yeah. You had to be hungry. Bible says if you hunger and you toss for righteousness,
1: then
0: you'll be filled. You have a part to play. And that's why I like when you say that the deliverance part is one, right? Or you say set free.
1: Being set free.
0: The Holy Spirit is one.
1: Yeah.
0: But the deliverance is up to you.
1: Yeah, because deliverance is instant.
0: Yep.
1: But becoming free is a transition.
0: A continuous thing. That's what the Bible says. Be transformed. Exactly. It's transformation where the renewing of the mind.
1: Because when you get delivered, what the Spirit does, it takes away those messed up demons from you, and the Holy Spirit
0: fills you. Yeah. So the desire is different.
1: But your flesh still, your flesh.
0: Well, look, it's not just the flesh only, you know. Check this, because remember, the Bible tells us when Jesus he said when that man was delivered, he said, the spirit leave the man and he goes roaming. He get 10 more spirit more wicked
1: than itself,
0: and he come back, and if you find that place empty, void, it will inhabit it,
1: and the man wicked, become more wicked.
0: The man state now is worse than how it was before. Yeah. So if you went through that and you did not say, boy, you see me, I say Jesus and I mean Jesus and I revive, God give me a new opportunity. If you didn't say that, brother, then me and you didn't have any conversation today.
1: Yeah.
0: You're like one, rob the bank as you're starting. Even after all of that.
1: Yeah,
0: you're going to get baptized.
1: Definitely.
0: And you're still do what you had to do. Because you didn't take the opportunity to do what you had to do.
1: And this is where the freedom part comes.
0: That's right.
1: What you need to, as believers, young believers especially, when you get delivered, don't just be happy and merry just for deliverance.
0: Yeah.
1: Well, you now need to fill yourself, your mind, with new information.
0: Mm-hmm.
1: Because the old information that you had before is what had you in bondage.
0: That's right.
1: So now you need to become free. You need to get new information.
0: Mm-hmm.
1: And that information needs to flood your mind.
0: That's right.
1: So that so everything so
0: it
1: that
0: become,
1: is...
0: it becomes your modal operandum.
1: Absolutely.
0: You call it your new MO.
1: Your new MO.
0: Your way how you function naturally.
1: Absolutely.
0: And anything contrary to that brings a discomfort to you. So much so you know. Once you start to see, listen, you start to feel a pull, a tug.
1: Mm.
0: You know something is wrong.
1: Yeah.
0: And you have to check yourself.
1: Because
0: you have a responsibility.
1: And then that's where, and then when you start walking in freedom, that is where principle, because when you start walking in freedom, then you start living by the principles of God.
0: Right.
1: And once you start living by the principles of God, you would never struggle.
0: Nah, your desires will change.
1: Your desire.
0: God will make you so productive. Today I was in my office. Yeah. I was the leader for myself. About minister 5. And I thought flash my mind like the devil used to do back in my days.
1: Yeah.
0: You did by yourself and watch a little porn. And I'm like, what stupidness? And you know, it's like, because that was one of my struggles as a young boy growing up for years. That was the thing that had me in chain.
1: Yeah.
0: Pornography and sexual immorality, sex, altar marriage, fornication. These two things had me chained, brother. Right? And I tell you, seriously, Satan? Like, hey, clumpy?
1: Yeah.
0: Like, seriously?
1: Yeah.
0: You know what I mean?
1: No.
0: Back in the days.
1: Yeah, you fall for it.
0: 5 years ago, iron line fire, I was... Bro, like a wind gonna blow, and I watch the devil used to blow up a pawn sight in my ears. You know? And brother, I do. You see how he was creative?
1: Mm.
0: I would get a thought to come in my mind out of nowhere, and I was suggesting on the internet.
1: Yeah,
0: and I would get a sight, and I was like, what? Like, how that even happening? Because again, what I had carrying me, you see?
1: Yeah.
0: And a lot of people already, again, it was a word. Struggling with some of these sexual things was the word, because again, I had a mindset that, and unless I see that in the Bible, I'm a Christian in the Bible, unless I see that in the Bible, I don't believe
1: what
0: nobody tells me.
1: Not true.
0: And I continue to live my Christian life for years, and guess what? These things affect me even later. It took a while. And as you say, you have to want it.
1: Yeah.
0: You have to push for it.
1: Yeah.
0: I started to get hungry, I get fed up by the sin. I say, God, help me with it. And then,
1: no, so you see how you say if you don't see it in the Bible, then you don't believe that you need to follow, and that is where the information change.
0: Yeah,
1: because you see the thing, because you didn't see it word for word.
0: No, but that's true.
1: Does not mean that it doesn't doesn't mean that it don't exist or it's not there.
0: That is so true.
1: You
0: understand?
1: My
0: make an argument, and a podcast I watched last night as we wind on in the next couple of minutes. She stated, "Oh, the Bible never the words sexual immorality." No, she said the word homosexual is never in the Bible. That the people using the Bible to abuse people and shit going on. But the word sexual immorality, and my wife was laughing, because like, why is it base? What is a base? We have so many English words that we use now that's not in the Bible. Mm-hmm. Incarnation is not in the Bible, right? Jesus. Right? So the word Trinity is not in the Bible. So some people will say they're looking for it. Rapture. You understand what I'm saying? So, but at the end of the day, we understand the root.
1: Yeah.
0: Every word have a root.
1: Yeah.
0: And that's some of the deception the devil used to mess up the mind of men and women who are in bondage, and they will believe some kind of, they have some ideology because of what they're looking for. You understand? Nobody can convince them. And the Lord showed me, he showed me, he said, self-gratification. Those who do that, self-gratification. Now, as you said, the one word, this is wide, self-gratification. I look at it, it jumped at me like, yeah, you got to find the deeds of the flesh.
1: Yeah.
0: But then the deeds of the flesh are vast, because the Bible tells us about the works of the flesh, and it shows how much they are. You understand? So,
1: and now, it's amazing now, because, I mean, boy, my home, and again, it's not perfect.
0: Nobody is.
1: But I thank God because he preserved my marriage, right?
0: Yeah, boy, me too. Thank God I preserved your marriage. Honestly.
1: because for the first 10, let's say 10 years of my, maybe even more, 15 years of my marriage, people will watch us now and say, I hear young women say, I want a marriage like that.
0: Yeah.
1: But are you really willing to go through that 15 years that we went through?
0: I feel like inviting all to come and join me Friday night. Another different conversation.
1: To reach to that point where the husband, where I understand my role and my wife understands her role, and we are willing to compromise
0: when necessary.
1: To serve each other.
0: Yes.
1: You understand? To serve each other so that your marriage could be a marriage where God is in the center.
0: Mm-hmm.
1: And then other people can see it. And don't glorify me, you know.
0: No.
1: Glorify
0: it's not
1: God.
0: It's not you.
1: There is nothing special about what I do. I think my wife and I reach a point where, because even when we just got saved, brother, because my wife and I get baptized together.
0: Right.
1: And when I, before I had my intervention, I believe my house was at peace.
0: Mm-hmm.
1: But when the day after we got baptized, it's like the devil come and live in the house. They're like the devil come and reside in the house there was no way.
0: Imagine you give life to Jesus and you say, well, now man, are they on a good road? It's like
1: I'm all spiritual now. She all spiritual. Yeah. I all spiritual. So everything now. Dinah, what the word say? you know, that kind of self-righteous zeal. Exactly.
0: Without knowledge.
1: We're trying to use the word on
0: each other.
1: Against each other.
0: Yeah.
1: And the devil have us fighting against each other like if both of us is enemy. But Lord, thank you, because eventually God showed us, taught us how we need to live as one, submit ourselves unto him, you know, not just I want my constant, wife to submit.
0: Constant work in progress,
1: man,
0: you understand?
1: Yeah.
0: I mean, we don't boast in ourselves. I can tell you that if ever you have a testimony, it's never about what you've done, because Brother Alistair would have never be able to do that by himself. You know, it really takes God. Some people, you encounter God in different ways, but the Spirit of the Lord is real, you know. Me, I was like, God, save me. If you save me, I will serve you. And when God saved me from Ivan,
1: I went back.
0: In fact, it get worse. It's like, now I became a magnet to the chicks and the red girls that I wanted. These were the ones that was coming at me.
1: And the
0: trophy was, there was this red girl I really like, and I said I could never get that. Somehow, I don't even know how it happened. Right? Walking home one night, and the voice of the Lord said to me, go to church, get baptized, change the way you live in, or else you go die and go in hell. I said, who talking to me there? And I walk in the room, and I just come out and sleep with that woman, right? A 19 years old brother. I hear the voice again, go to church, get saved, or get baptized, otherwise you'll die and go in hell. A fear gripped me. I went home. And I actually morning get up as a DJ, play music in the club, when I get like opportunity in the community. You know the thing, I testify.
1: Yeah.
0: Like every morning I take art, everything that I like, music. I take everything and I throw it out.
1: Mm.
0: I throw it in the bush. Remember, I say, boy, I start going to church next Sunday. I go in church, just spirit don't touch me. Right? My partner doesn't know me day. Gondi, now they say come. Gondi, come to you, boy. In my mind, I experience in a piece of washing day. It's like, wow, pastor don't pray for me yet. And I want people to understand.
1: Yeah.
0: I didn't go up to the altar at that point to receive anything. In fact, what happened to me, I was quenching the spirit long because before that happened to me then, it happened to me before, but I didn't know I get afraid.
1: Oh.
0: I used to read my Bible. And I started the car teacher to tell me to read the Bible.
1: And you got convicted.
0: So when I opened the Bible, I read in Revelation, but I get afraid. I started to cry. I cried.
1: Yeah.
0: But I closed the Bible, I stopped reading. Then I nearly died the first time. And then he died the second time. And then he died the third time. You understand? So I finally died. I know for sure. God saved me. And then I nearly drunk one time.
1: Mm.
0: And there was another time when a big grandma ruled over me. Get operation and a big court. Right? The doctor said, if I came, remember that came, if I come 2 hours later, that was it. Emergency, thing. And I go and sleep the night that way. When I go in the medical center, they say they can't help me. They say, they had to bring that boy in the hospital. All I know when I reach them, I get dim. And they give me a mean to soak, and that was like, I put a big plaster on my belly. And I bought a cut, your operation cut. Not like them, no, we put butterfly stitch and it'll see it again.
1: Okay.
0: This big stitch on the belly, about 10 inches long.
1: Wow.
0: You understand? 10 inches long, yeah. And they say they took a secret clot blood inside of me. You understand? I was like 9-10 years old. All I went, God still, you know, he's still talking to me, you know, but I just ain't sure what happened. Like, I ain't grew up in that environment. You check what I'm saying?
1: The thing we now understand as believers, that even when we knew we didn't want nothing to do with God, we didn't know God.
0: Even while we were yet sinners. Yes.
1: God was preserving our life. And there are a lot of people out there, right? God has preserved your life.
0: Still is, eh?
1: And he's preserving your life for a reason.
0: It's called mercy.
1: Because there's something inside of you
0: that he needs
1: that the world that he needs the world to experience.
0: And it doesn't matter if it's two persons that are to hear it. Your testimony is something that, you know, why I started this program and why the Lord leads in my heart. And I know I heard your testimony before, but tonight I hear it in a whole different way again. But here the thing, I believe Christians are too afraid, and I want to call a Christian. Let's tell the world what Jesus has done for us. Not just greening that. Anywhere in the world, anytime I get opportunity to share a testimony, no matter if you say it already, if God call on you to share a testimony, take the opportunity and show that God is still God who he is, and his word still works, and he's still delivering people. You know what the difference is? Some people, because they don't humble in themselves, and God sometimes has put us in some kind of situation to get your attention. Some of us had to almost die before we could say yes to God when he's speaking to us all the time. Go on.
1: But you know, some people are still embarrassed to tell their testimony.
0: No, Christians, you mean?
1: Christians. I'm talking about Christians.
0: Christians.
1: Listen.
0: Yeah.
1: Listen. When you get saved, God forgive your sins.
0: You're no longer that person.
1: You're no longer that person. What you used to do in the past is behind you. You now could talk about it freely because you're no longer doing that.
0: Yes.
1: This is one of the reasons why for me.
0: You don't get to date.
1: This is one of the reasons for me. I can tell my testimony, you know, because
0: that's not you again.
1: That's no longer me.
0: Mm-hmm.
1: I want to show people this is who I used to be.
0: Yeah.
1: But God has turned me around. And listen,
0: that's right.
1: Whether you believe it or not,
0: that's your business.
1: It don't matter to me, you know.
0: Yeah, as always, I ain't shame.
1: But if the seed can be planted and you can say, well, if God changed this man who was that type of person, I know he can also do it for me.
0: Of course.
1: And I'm saying this now to an unbeliever.
0: Yeah.
1: Right? Who may be listening all day. If God has changed this man who was so far gone.
0: Who are you?
1: And who am I? I could still change.
0: Yeah.
1: God could turn my life around.
0: And who are you for God not to save you? Who are you for you can't? Yeah. You was an adulterer. I was an adulterer.
1: Exactly.
0: I was a man. I married 12 years and I committed adultery. Almost every, listen, I thought I was in that 12 years of marriage. Yeah. I thought I was really, there wasn't a man that was unfaithful to my wife. And I'm going to get you wrong. But adultery is far and wide beyond just going and have sexual intercourse with another woman. Yeah. Right? If you sit down, if you're married and you're entertaining pornography, you're committing adultery.
2: If you're watching, if you're watching other women, woman,
0: with lust in your eye, you're committing your adultery.
2: Exactly.
0: If you're entertaining other women, either fornication as a married man, you're committing adultery.
2: Exactly.
0: And there are times I struggle with this thing and I cry into God. You know, you see, God had to break us and don't get tired up.
2: Yeah.
0: What I just show you there and what I show you now is, listen, there were seeds that were planted in us from youth.
2: Young.
0: And we grow into things. So yes, you reach a point where you come to a place where you say, God, I acknowledge you, God, now. But God is like a fish. You catch it and you have to coat it, lest you stink.
2: Mm-hmm.
0: And what's inside it will spoil everything outside it.
2: Mm-hmm.
0: So God had to clean you out. Right? So some people, you know, Paul says, some of us are drinking milk still. And some people eating solid food. Some could accept certain things. Some still don't know. They still struggling to the day. But you have to know where you are. And you have to become soft for the word of God, for truth. Because if you're getting folly, I'm sorry for you. Yeah, in no mess.
2: I want to do something. I want to save a marriage tonight.
0: Go ahead, brother.
2: I want to save a marriage.
0: Mm-hmm.
2: Because one of the things that the enemy uses right now the most, you see that cell phone?
0: Hey, brother, man.
2: That cell phone is destroying too much marriage.
0: Yes, truth.
2: Because a lot of times people say adultery, money, sex, and those kind of things. No communication. But you see that cell phone?
0: Mm-hmm.
2: That cell phone is destroying a lot of marriage. And brothers, let me tell you something. If you're in a marriage and you still have to have a password on your phone that your wife don't know, you are encouraging problems in your marriage. And this is not just for believers, you know. This is for unbelievers also, because marriage, the devil don't care if you're an unbeliever or if you're a believer when it comes to marriage. God loves marriage. He hates it. So that cell phone situation, get it under control. You see, because when you get a cell phone, you know, see all the wives, you know, the reason why wives like or girlfriend like joking up that cell phone, I mean, not girlfriend, wives, like going into that cell phone, is because that cell phone is being used as an idol.
0: Mm-hmm. Pacifier.
2: Pacifier.
0: Mm-hmm. And you're not present.
2: And if they have to keep going in that cell phone and accusing you, it's a problem.
0: Mm-hmm. And one of the next aspect of it too for men, and I know I said that was saying, I don't know if you attend Friday night because you want to have a special, no, my wife says she can't do that Friday night. We have something else Friday night.
2: Yeah.
0: She was throwing an idea at me for tomorrow, so I'm way too sudden for you. But, you know, the part of where social media, because you have to know yourself. I don't have Instagram on my phone. I can't handle it. I don't have TikTok. I can't handle it
2: either.
0: Facebook, but I manage it. and I manage it in such a way that I try not to let it get the best of me, because you could get carried away if you're not paying attention, right? But the reason why I don't have the other things, because I know myself, Instagram are too much a sexy woman, so to speak, for me. I can't manage that.
2: Yeah.
0: For your tone, is somebody shaking something in your face and a man goes, say, well, the algorithm, what? I don't care. I don't want it. Uninstall and not on my phone, right? Yes, my wife passed to my phone and understand his clothes. But I also had to know myself and know the things that will cause me to drift away from God.
2: Yeah.
0: And because the devil is very cunning, you understand? Tricky. And if you don't know yourself, you take advantage of you. And you have to be open as a man.
2: What you like.
0: Yeah, man, what do you mean? For your tone twice, you see? So sometimes you ain't go looking for it, but you popped up, watch it for 2 seconds. Yeah, the algorithm, just 2 seconds. The algorithm, hey, you want
2: every
0: to watch
2: time,
0: more?
2: Every time you go down.
0: You're getting it again. And I know all you know it, that's the thing. What you know is knowing. It's just like, you know, the Bible say, it's not just become a hearer of the word, you know,
2: but
0: become a doer. You understand? And we have to learn to press on as men, encourage each other. I call our brethren this morning because, man, I just call him to encourage him. He's glad I call him because we have to stand up for one another as men. You understand? And in general, women do the same for women, because even then, we encouraging you to go and encouraging a woman. That is emotional adultery, where you go and try to, you know, you have to use your brain. If God called in a certain area, you still have to use wisdom, because your own good
2: could work against you.
0: And let me show you that.
2: The Bible says, don't let your
0: good be even spoken off. But not just that, you know, the devil didn't come and speak truth false.
2: Speak the truth.
0: He come and speak the truth to tie up. So again, pay attention. You know what, brother Stan?
2: And before we close, I said men, but also women too, because women also put passwords on their phone and their husband
0: don't know the password.
2: So we have to be mindful of these simple things. Because if your husband doesn't know your password, your wife doesn't know your password, it means that you're hiding something.
0: A marriage supposed to be
2: open.
0: I just forgot my wife's phone. She have it for the children, not for me. But you know, man.
2: Yeah, it's
0: supposed to.
2: And when you get when you that because that is part of freedom, eh?
0: Of course,
2: that is part of freedom, eh?
0: That whole conversation for itself.
2: Yeah, for itself.
0: Because right? And we talk about that before. Being naked and unashamed is such a great principle. And the man knew his wife, and they both were naked.
2: They both were naked and was
0: sexually,
2: unashamed.
0: You know, sexually, but also they were naked to each other. You know,
2: see all each other for flaws.
0: Once you can get to that place, you don't have to be ashamed, because that person have your back. But we don't want to go in that alley, because if you go there, you know, you go till 11 o'clock. But Brother Stanley, I want to say thank you for taking the time to come and, you know, share your testimony very extensively. I wish I could just take that recording and cut it up in about 4 and get it words for you, so I could give you the book. Because I need to write a book.
2: The
0: title of the book, you already know what it is already, you know what I mean? So, by God's grace, one day you'll come back and we will go into the book.
2: Yeah.
0: The book is important.
2: Soon.
0: You know? Soon.
2: Soon, very, very soon. Yeah. And not just one, but multiple
0: books.
2: Multiple books. Inside of me.
0: So, I mean, what is it? We say thanks to God. Yeah. Thank you to the Lord for, you know, this opportunity. I'm just trying to get a stick here, right? But this great opportunity just to be able to just testify about his goodness. And if you were encouraged tonight, you know, still do take an opportunity and share this stream with someone. I believe they would find that even as they listen to my brother's situation from his past and who he is today, I know this man is a new creation. I know this man, I can stand here. And I could attest to that, you understand? And if you don't know my brother, you don't know he passed, you don't know nothing, why you tell you tonight? And that's when God transformed your life. I want to encourage you to continue pressing, continue to be a great example to the believers, and also in your home especially, because that's your first altar, you see? And for me, that's what I'm trying to do. I try my best to make sure I lead my home. And I believe as God, as we continue to surrender to God, he would use us in tremendous ways.
2: Amen.
0: You understand?
2: Amen.
0: So guys, thank you again. Those of you who are listening on the radio, it was good to have you tonight. And those of you who stayed with us to this hour on Facebook or YouTube, I want to say God blessings upon your life. So until next time, God blessing. Peace out. Shalom.

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please you to please let us preach. Not for fame nor reputation, but to the end that someone will be shown the way through thy word. Someone will believe and be saved and be strengthened. For we ask it in Jesus' name. Amen. Wow, I'm glad to be back here again. It is a joy and a privilege for me to again come to what I call the intensive care ward of the United States, Washington, D.C. It is one of the two eastern cities that I could live in if I just had to. And I thank God I don't have to. I had some friends of mine last week to call me and tell me to look on television and see the people resting out on the lawns in Washington in 80 degree weather. I said, that's only indicative that God is going to hit them this year with a whammer. And I woke up this morning, I said, there it is. Trying to play like they were California last week. And what a joy it is for me to come to God's happy house, Evangelical Temple, here where one of the Lord's choice families have been placed here by God to minister, to carry on, to give leadership. I certainly want to begin by saying to Bishop Mears, I see that it is true that when you're no longer the active pastor per se, you don't lose your hair and you get fat. I noticed Don's hair's coming out, Virgil's hair's coming out. And I noticed you're doing well. Reminds me of a Baptist preacher who was about 70 years old, and he said, I'm feeble now, and I must get a young man full of vim, vitality, vigor, to carry on. So this young man became his associate, and he was, oh, I'm going to carry on. And a few years later, the older gentleman was standing straight, hair black, walking swift, and the young fellow. So I noticed Brother Don is kind of... But boy, it will happen to you. But what a wonderful family. And let's welcome Sister Mayor. We're glad to see you. God bless you. And Cynthia, wherever you are, the daughter, I believe it's Cynthia, isn't it? Yeah, I got them all. This is a wonderful family. Now, there's a lot of crazy talk going on in the country about this is nepotism, this is family dominance. I think it's a gift of God. It used to be wonderful whenever you see Robinsons and Son, Williamsons and Sons, Boise and Son, because that was a son falling in the step of his dad, a daughter falling in the step. Now everybody's so jealous of families when we ought to be pulling together. We ought to be honoring what we're kicking. And thank God for the mere family. God bless you and God keep you and just keep on keeping on. Now to all of you who have gathered, all of you people of God, I am glad to be here. It's been several years. One year I just ran out of gas. I just couldn't get here. Just when a car doesn't have no gas, you just can't make it go. And then the Lord took baby home, and I've had to take several years to kind of recuperate and lose weight, because they don't marry you now if you're too fat. I'm trying to be attractive. I told my church Sunday I was fixing to take my last Eastern swing before I made up my mind. So do I look all right? Yeah.
My cat heard me saying on the telephone that I was gonna get married this year. Now my cat, the minute I open the door, he runs in, he jumps up in the bed, and he gets up in my chest, and he jumps up and down, and he paw hits me with his paw. We just have a fine fellowship. But he heard me say I was gonna get married. He hadn't had anything to do with me for the last week. He won't even come into the room with me. So I went out and told him, I said, now fool, you a boy and I'm a boy. I said, both of us need some satisfaction. So yesterday before I left, he came in the room. So it's a joy for me to be here. I'm particularly happy to see you studying. And here I saw all of the workshops. I was very blessed by being, and you must get that tape if you don't already have it, the message of Don, Pastor Don, this morning. I was blessed to have heard it. It's a good thing to see preachers studying. There was a Texas evangelist who was quite a preacher, and he took horse, and he went to a doctor, and he said, now doctor, look, I'm preaching in this revival, and Satan has afflicted my throat, and I want something to knock it out right away, because the people are coming and sinners are being converted. And so the doc said, all right, I'll help you now. Let your pants down. He said, let my pants down? What for? He said, well, I want to give you a shot in your hip. No, no, don't bother my hip, because I stomp and I walk from side to side. And I can't use no lame hip. He said, all right, roll up your sleeves. He said, what for? He said, I want to give you a shot in your arm. He said, no, sir, don't talk my arms, because I point at sinners when I preach, and I don't want no lame arm. And the doctor, being a little frustrated, he said, now, is there any part of you that you don't use when you preach? He thought, and he said, yeah, if you could shoot it right up here. He said, I have never remembered using my head. So it's good to see preachers study, so you can use your head. It's good. I mean, feet are all right and arms are all right, but the head is also important. Turn now with me to Genesis, the 41st chapter. Genesis 41. I want to preach a pastoral sermon to pastors. Those of you who are not pastors and leaders, it's unto you too. The 41st chapter of Genesis. If you have it, say amen. Amen. If you don't have it, say wait. You still don't have it, come train you. Let us go to the 39th verse. And I do want to read this part of it. And Pharaoh said unto Joseph, for as much as God has showed thee all this, there is none so discreet and wise as thou art. Thou shalt be over my house, and according unto thy word shall all my people be ruled. Pharaoh said to Joseph, you're going to be in charge of my house, and you are going to rule all of my people. Only in the throne will I be greater than

his ring from his hand and put it upon Joseph's hand and arrayed him in vesture of fine linen and put a gold chain about his neck. That kind of reminds you of the brothers today, gold chain drive. I didn't know they had a text. Said in verse 43, and he made him ride in the second chariot right behind Pharaoh, which he had. And they cried before him, bow the knee, and he made him ruler over all the land of Egypt. And Pharaoh said to Joseph, I am Pharaoh. And without thee shall no man lift up his hand or foot in all the land of Egypt. Pharaoh said, I'm Pharaoh. I don't have to consult with nobody. That sounds like a Baptist preacher talking. You shall be over my whole house. You shall have dominion and control of all of my people. Not a person will raise their hand or their foot unless you tell them. You shall have my ring. You shall ride in the chariot next to me, right behind me. And only I am above you. And I want to talk to us for just a few moments about what it takes to sit in Joseph's seat. Now, first of all, this seat sounds exactly like what you want. Boy, I mean, this is it. I can see some of you all saying, that's exactly what God has told me. I'm going to be over all of the land. I'm going to be over all of the people. I will ride only next to God. My chariot's right behind him. That's a powerful seat, isn't it? And many young preachers across the country, that's their concept of their calling. I remember a young man came to me and told me he had been called to preach. And my question is always, how do you know? Why have you been called to preach? And he said, well, I looked in the mirror the other day and I looked just like Martin Luther King. And I am convinced that I am to lead the black man forward. I said, the only problem is the gospel includes white folks too. You got to include them. You just can't lead the black folk forward. You got to bring everybody forward. And so there is this desire for Joseph's seat. My, what a seat. Fine linen. Gold chains. Watches and now brace. I can't hardly get used to the brothers with the bracelets, but I'm a little old-fashioned. But go ahead, don't take them off just because I mentioned them. Chariot right next to the number one. Nobody's voice more significant than yours, but Pharaoh, but God. That's big C. Pharaoh's C. I mean Joseph's C. That is powerful. Nobody shall raise their hand against you.

0: That is, take it. You want it? It's just what you were born for. Joseph Seaton. It's amazing to me that nobody ever gets a small calling. Everybody gets a powerful call. Worldwide. Great big church. Every young preacher, and I've licensed now 121 preachers to preach the gospel of Jesus Christ. And not a one of them has ever got a servant calling. All of them got a bishop calling. Every one of them. Even those who can't even spell Jesus. Now, God has shown me where thousands of people are coming in. I'm going to be ministering to millions, and God has shown me and everybody. And I said, and suppose he doesn't? Now, what do you mean? What do you mean, what he doesn't? He's going to do it. Joseph's seat. Powerful. He who sits here is over the land. He who sits here is over the people. He who sits here, no one can raise their hand or foot against him. He who sits here has the ring of authority. He who sits here is in control. He's the viscera of all Egypt. He's in control. Pharaoh will get anyone who touches the one who sits here. This is Joseph's seat. And it's so attractive. And so many men and women have done so many ungodly things to have Joseph's seat. Cut mama's necks, papa's throat, everything to get in Joseph's seat. But I thought I would tell you today what it costs to sit there. Number one, to sit here, you have to deal with the brothers. You have to deal with the brothers. And I'm sure if there had been sisters, or brothers and sisters, you have to deal with the humanity. And Joseph wasn't good at that. First of all, his father made a mistake. And you got to be careful about that yourself. We must be very careful how we deal with our children. We must be very careful that we show love and chastisement to all of our children. It is recorded that Joseph was the favorite of Jacob, his father. And Jacob was not wise in that he let it be known that Joseph is my favorite. He's my child of my old age, and I guess it would be my favorite too, but that ain't a part of my future marriage plan. I'm old. You'd have to have a nurse if I had a child this late. He and I both would have to have nurses. I have a daughter who's 33. She's an attorney. She is married to an attorney. I have a son who's 23. He's in law school. And his girlfriend is a pre-law student. So I'll have four lawyers around me. Plus I have two grandsons, but they look like they're going to all preach. I'm going to be better than Jim Baker. I'm going to have my own attorneys around me. I ain't going to trust none of these other folk. But Joseph, see, in order to sit here, you have to deal with the brothers and the sisters. And one of the problems with Joseph, and you have to watch it, it was known that he was the favorite of his daddy. And you got to be very careful, because a favorite position can give you a bad disposition. You got to be careful. Even in the church, as pastors, you got to be careful as to, now you're going to have favorite members, and you can't help that. There's no need of being foolish. I have favorite members. I have members who can get to me. I have others who I refer to unnamed committees. And don't tell me you don't have no favorite. Folk cussing you and kicking you, and then other folk kissing you and helping you. You're going to have some favorite. But you have to even be careful, because members will organize against the pastor's favorite members. You have to be careful. You have to have some visitors by night. Be careful. Second of all, Joseph's greatest problem was he didn't know how to tell his dreams. Now, he dreamed what he dreamed. And later on, we'll see his dream came true. But you've got to know how to handle even what God tells you. Now, you can't just stand up and say, and the Lord said, but the half of your congregation don't know the Lord. That was Pharaoh's problem. You remember? Who is the Lord that I should obey? That's still the question by a lot of deacons today. Who is the Lord that we should obey? The constitution of this church is what we run this church by. But the Lord, this is a corporation. And you got to be careful how you tell your dream. Now listen to Joseph talking to his brothers. I had a dream. And my sheep were tall and straight. And all of y'all's sheep bowed down. And then came back and said, I had even a better dream. The sun, the moon, the stars, all bowed down and gave honor to me. You have to be careful how you tell your dream. I want to throw something else in there. It doesn't have nothing to do with my sermon. You even have to be careful how you display your blessings. Now, you can't walk in a church where half of the folk on welfare and the others on Skid Row, and you look like you just left Beverly Hills. You got to be careful. I tell all of the young preachers, I'm vice president of the National Baptist Convention. We have 32,000 preachers, and I'm one of the vice presidents. And all of the young preachers come to me, and I tell them, you know, be careful. See, instead of a Mercedes Benz, buy you a couple of apartments somewhere. So when the anniversary ain't so much, you have something to lay back on. Be careful how you display. Somebody, the Lord is telling me to tell somebody that. Be careful how you display your blessings. If you have a mink coat on, don't put a stole on top of it. Now, you're laughing, but I saw that just 3 weeks ago. A woman actually had a stole on top of a mink coat. Ring on all 10 fingers. Be careful how you display your blessings. Because folk without blessings will organize against you. That's why I wear one pair of shoes at a time. I don't have no green ones and blue ones and everything. I just have this pair right here. This is the only pair. When it turns over and then a hole comes in it, then somebody on the front row will say, Pastor, get you some shoes here. to the wise is sufficient. He didn't know how to tell his dreams, and his telling his dreams provoked jealousy. And you have to be careful. There are things you can do that can provoke people to have nasty attitudes. And so one day, as his daddy sent him out on a spy mission to spy out the brothers and see what they were doing, come back and tell him, "You've always been hard on tattlers." They said, here comes the dreamer. Here comes this one who we are supposed to all bow to. We're going to show him how we're going to bow. Let's kill him. And it's amazing how much animosity can come up even within a family, even within a blood family. My sister, about 15 years ago, offered a man $50 to kill me. It's amazing what can happen with sisters and brothers. It's even more amazing what can happen among the ministry. I have some of my close friends in this town who pastored in this town that won't even come down to my hotel this week and talk to me because I'm down here with Bishop Mears. They say, "Here, we'll see you when you come town again." But this week, you stay with the Bears. Well, I'm glad my license are not defective. I have international, worldwide license. Into all the world, to everybody. And I ain't gonna let nobody hinder that freedom. And so they said, "Let's kill him." And then one said, "Well, let's don't shed blood. Let's put him in a pit and let him dry up." And that whole lot of church folk, they said, "I don't want no blood on my hand, but starve him to death." But God has a way of getting you to where he wants you to be. And it's a strange way. And sometimes it involves the pit. And some of you under my voice right here today, you're not doing so well. Some of you in the pit. You look well because at conventions we all supposed to look like we're prospering. Looks like a bishop at a meeting of the bishops. But when you catch cars and planes and go home and go back to the crisis and back to the contrary spirit, we find ourselves often in pits. But my word is that God has a strange way of getting you to where he wants you to go. Now, he's able to just pick you up and put you there. But he has a strange way of picking you up, taking you way over here. Way on over here. Get you lost and then bring you all the way back. And put you down here. So whenever God has you on a long detour, don't panic, don't fret. Just enjoy the ride. So they put him in the pit and they got his coat and they killed the beast and they made the lie. We're going to report it to the father that, you know, he's dead and all. And then here come some people from Egypt. Or rather, here come some people who sold him into Egypt. And he ends up at Potiphar's house. And so if you would take that seat over there, you must first be prepared for what brothers and sisters will do to you. And some of you don't go over there because you don't have the temperament. to survive what the brothers have put on you. You don't have the temperament to deal with a deacon bowl. I had a preacher tell me the other day, I decided to give God his church back. What he's saying is, I have discovered that there is more than glamour in Joseph's seat. You have to have temperament. And so he ends up at Potiphar's house, and the book says, and the Lord was with Joseph. God has an amazing way of speaking to you. Here you are sold into slavery down in Egypt, and God said, I'm with you. Here the church has just turned down your vision that you got from God, and the Lord says, I'm with you. No wonder you ought to turn around like Gideon and say, well, if thou art with me, why don't you show some signs? I think it was Sandy Ray who said that the Lord told his prophet that I have 7,000 who have not yet bowed to Baal. Sandy Ray said, the prophet said, but I ain't seen none of them. God has a strange way, doesn't he? And so he ends up at this captain's house. He ends up at this very influential house down in Egypt. God has a strange way of getting you where he wants you to. And he presents to me my second problem with Joseph's seat. Not only must you be prepared for the envy, the jealousy, and sometimes it gets so thick, you can feel it as you ride down the streets. Sometimes you go to preacher's meeting on Monday morning and you're just so anxious to tell them how the Lord blessed you on Sunday. You're just so anxious to tell them how the Lord's Spirit poured out on you and how you took in 30 or 40 and baptized 20 and got a whole lot of money. But you discover they already know it. And they ain't even speaking to you. You say, ah, yeah, all right, fine, glad to see you. They can give you that cold shoulder quick, can't they? It's amazing how blessings and prosperity of one brother makes another brother envious. When if you just wake up and understand, we all playing on the same team. So if you make a score, we score. If you win, we win. We're not individually building the kingdom of God. We're all building the kingdom of God. We ought to learn lessons from football players. If you got a man that can run that ball, then block for it. Praise the Lord. I said, praise the Lord. I don't have no gift of slain in the spirit. I'm not even aware of what it is. But I got some Negroes that I'm sending over to a church that the preacher does have. And I want him to slay them because I can't do nothing with them. Go on, slay them. When you get through slaying them, keep them over there. It might take that. Everybody might not say, here am I, Lord. Somebody may have to be knocked down at noonday. Don't sit over in that seat if jealousy gets next to you. You have to be of the temperament to live with jealousy, to live with envy, to live with strife, to love people when you know they hate your guts. And if you can't do it, don't sit there. Learn how to live with preachers in Washington. Stand up. Who, when they see you, come here. Let me give an illustration. Come over here. Stay right there, Don. I'm demonstrative today. You got to live with people who are standing over here talking, yeah, that's me over there. You know, daddy gave him up. And I walked towards her. And you know, and mom gave him up. Oh, Brother Don. Hello, Brother Don. Bless you. Just talking about you, Brother Don. And he ain't lying. He was just talking about it. And if you can't take it, don't sit here. And some of the very same folk who block you and talk about you and organize against you, don't sit here if you can't get up at midnight and go help them out. There are a lot of things I want when I get to heaven. But one of the things I want, Bishop, is I want to be understood. Because I've never had that. I don't care what I've done. I don't care what my intentions were. I have never been understood. There's always a crowd. They got a group going now. Organized to stop heal. I ain't bothered nobody. But if you can't take it, don't sit there. Well, let me rush. Oh, my God. In order to sit here, you have to handle the woman problem. And I guess you women, it's the same thing. I just haven't ever been one of y'all, so I don't know. I don't know what happens. But in order to sit in Joseph's seat, you have to handle the woman problem. Now, don't get mad at me. This is just a joke. And God made the land, and everything rested. And God made the beast, and they rested. And God made man, and he rested. And God made woman. And since then, ain't nobody rested. That's just a joke. A lot of truth in it. It says, as Joseph was going through the house and taking care of Potiphar's business and honoring his master, it says, and Sister Potiphar cast her eye. Now y'all claim it's the men who do the eye casting. But since my wife has been dead, I've learned that these women cast their eyes. And they don't only cast their eyes. Thursday morning after the Wednesday, when I buried my wife's remains, I buried my wife's remains on a Wednesday. Thursday morning, 3 o'clock in the morning, thring, now nobody calls me after 11 o'clock. Unless it's an emergency. And I've taught my church what ain't no emergency. If your mama die after 11 o'clock, don't come calling me. She'll be just as dead at 8 o'clock the next morning as she is now. Don't come calling me. And you know, folk like to call you and describe. They said, Pastor, at the last moment, she threw her head back, her eyes fell forward. And then all the rest of the night, now I've got to see eyes coming forward and up. And here this woman, not 24 hours after I said, ashes to ashes, dust to dust, I preached my wife's funeral, I buried her remains. I stood at the head of that casket and told God, you're the only one could take her from me. I give her back. And this woman, the very next morning at 3 o'clock in the morning, oh, hello, Elder Hill, praise the Lord. I said, now, first of all, she said, did the Holy Spirit just say something? No, he didn't. I was asleep, and he knows I was asleep. And he ain't told you nothing to tell me, because he knows I was asleep. She said, oh, no, no, no, the Holy Spirit just spoke. You see, I'm the woman who visited your church a couple of weeks ago with that great big blue hat on. Yeah, I said that five folk couldn't see me because, she said, yeah. She said, well, I found out now because that morning I came to your church. The Spirit said, that's your husband, but I was confused because you were already married. But now I understand. I said, I understand you crazy. And I'm fixing to hang up this phone. And from that beginning, all the way to videotapes, 19-year-old girl sent me a videotape with no questions to be asked. And she said, now this is drastic, but I'm drastic. And I've got cassettes and videotapes. And then a woman offered me $2 million. She said, Reverend, I have $1 million in property. I have $1 million cash. Take it and be my husband. I said, sugar, no feet won't. It can buy electric blankets, but it can't. I'm worth more than $2 million. She said, how much are you worth? Love. Amen. And I said, and then I want to tell you, the woman who chases me won't catch me. I do my own chasing. I used to hunt rabbits, and I ain't never got no rabbit to jump up in my lap talking about, you caught me. He who sits in Joseph's feet must handle the woman's situation. And the woman's situation is a situation that man finds it difficult to handle. And thank God for men who find it difficult to handle. I'm against these men who don't find it difficult. I kind of like men who kind of get stirred when they see a 36, 26, 36 pass by. I'm just worried about these men who get stirred when they see another man walk. You got to handle that woman's situation. And that woman's situation does not necessarily involve you being a woman chaser. It involves women in churches who are men chasers. And they know our weakness. They know how to pull it at the exact point. They know how to strut and they know how, but you got to handle it. The Christian church ministry has to handle this woman problem. Got to handle it. And there are several reasons you have to handle it. First of all, we need the testimony. Sheep ought to be safe around shepherds. I remember when I was a young pastor and I was going to a Congress and there was a 19-year-old girl going as one of our delegates, and somebody brought up the question, now who's going to chaperone her? I said, I am. And I wasn't but 23. I said, I am. They said, but you 23-year-old young pastor with a 19-year-old girl, she's all right. Ain't nobody in this church better than I am in taking care of the sheep. Sheep are safe with the shepherd. And we've got to establish that. He who would be ruler over all Egypt, he who would be ruler of the people and of the land, must handle the woman problem. We need the testimony, but not only that, that's the only way you can keep church in order. Because if there is a woman in your church that has your past, you can't tell her to sit down. When Potiphar got home and asked Joseph about it, he said, oh, no, no, no, no, I haven't had nothing to do. And Potiphar said, but I got your pants. Here's the evidence. Here's the evidence. We've been together somehow or another because here's your pants. And brothers, when they can say, here is your pants, you can't tell them, sit down. They'll say, who are you talking to? And God be praised, I've been pastor of the Mount Zion Baptist Church now 29 years, and I don't have a woman that I can't say, sit down. And I mean now. Don't come rolling your eyes down here. I'll pick them up and roll them back at you. And one of the problems of our churches is that we have too many women who cannot be brought to order by the pastor. Because she got your pants. Falsely, she accused Joseph. And here this brother who done been in the pit, now on his way to the cellar, to the jail. God has a strange way of getting you where he wants you to be. And at the same time, he got the baker in trouble so that he could get down there with Joseph, so Joseph could tell him his dream. But in order to sit in this seat, you have to work your heart out. You have to bless people. You have to do for people. And have the temperament of accepting it when people forget you. Cause that baker to be restored to his job. Baker said, I'm not going to ever forget you. And he forgot him. And brother pastors, in this work, how many people would be in this church right now that brother Mears has blessed? If they hadn't forgot him. I mean, you can get them out of jail. You can get them out of hospital. You can bury their mama. You can do anything. They will forget you at the graveyard. And if you don't have that temperament, if you're the kind of person that, well, I just can't work with people, and then people never think of you, never show their appreciation, don't sit over there. Anybody hearing me today?
1: Yeah.
0: Because I'm going to tell you, after 35 years as a pastor, they will forget you. No matter what you've done, they will forget you. But by the grace of God, here comes God giving him the interpretation of a dream. Then here comes God causing Pharaoh to have one. Then finally here comes Baker saying, I know where just the man is. Well, go get such a man. And he brings him up and he gives him the dream. Amen. And when he gives him the dream, he says, my God, I need somebody to put over all of this business. You're the one. And this is when he crowns him with this chair and makes him ruler over everybody and sits him down there. But don't sit here yet, because there's even a greater test. And that is when you come to power. When you have strength and might in your hand, when you are placed in the king's chair, when you can raise your hand and folk will die. One morning, the very folk who left you in the pit will be before you. Will be standing right before you, and you will know them, but they won't know you, and you got the power to send them to hell. But the person who sits here has to look at enemy's face and say, what's the problem? I had a person to do something mighty dirty to me. Well, they look like they're doing it quite frequently. And I decided I wasn't going to take it.
1: So I got all of my boys on the telephone across the country. And they said, Pop, we ain't gonna take that. I can do this in Baltimore. Somebody says, I can cut him in Detroit. Somebody else said, I can handle him in Chicago. Other ones say, I got him covered in Miami. And I said, that sounds mighty good. I said, look like only Texas is needed. And somebody says, well, call Pat. You know, Pat's in Houston. Jack's in Houston. And EK is in Dallas. That's enough. I said, all right, let's get him. And I said, and I want him fixed so he will not rise again in this world. Now, the reason some of y'all thinking that I'm not Christian is because your heart has never been pierced until it bled. You've never been handled so dirty that you wonder how could a man do it? And so I got all of my assassins ready. When you sit in this seat, often people who left you in the pit comes before you. And you have to have the temperament to ask, how are they getting along? What in the devil you care about how they're getting along? That's your enemy. And then I went to my favorite prayer after I got it all set up. And I read over there, in thee, O Lord, do I put my trust. Let me never be put to confusion. Deliver me according to thy righteousness. He said, wait a minute, Brother Hill. How you want to be delivered? I said, according to thy righteousness. He said, well now, what about all this assassination plan? That ain't my righteousness. I said, but Lord, don't bring that up. No. That's an earthly mundane thing that we have to take care of. And he said, I asked you again, you going to take care of it, or would you like for me to deliver you according to my righteousness? And I said, Lord, but he hurt me. He said, it's a funny thing, Hill. I've never told you how many times you've hurt me. And yet every time you come before me, I asked you how you get along. I said, all right, God, I hear you. I got back on the phone, got Pat back on the phone, got EK. I said, the assassin is called off. They said, well, why? I mean, we can get him. I said, no, it's called off. Because he who sits in Joseph's seat must have the temperament. You've got to have the power. You've got to have the grace and the forgiveness to let somebody come before you who needs you, who has to have you, who won't be able to make it unless you help them. And you know who they are. You've got to sit there and say, and do you have a daddy? Mm-hmm. How's he doing? Why don't you bring him on down here? And then you have to go in and say, Pharaoh, my family's coming. I wonder, would you make room for them? Make room for them. Well, just two quick points. To sit in this seat, you've got to be of the temperament, and you have to have whatever it takes, Bishop, to
0: build this church, fill it up with people, pay for it, and then let people come up. They don't even know who you are. But the book says their roles are Pharaoh. They didn't even know Joseph. Saved Egypt from starvation. And their roles are Pharaoh. And you're pastoring churches, and you're giving your blood, and you're putting your money back in it, and in a few years you're going to be dead, and a few days after that, folk going to come around and not even know your name. And you can't save yourself. You have to do it. W.P. Carter died. When he became pastor of Calvary Church in Santa Monica, they were in a tent. When he left them, they had a $2 million building, money in the bank. They wouldn't even pay for his funeral. They wouldn't pay for his hospital bill. We had to get together and do that. And the trustees, 3 months later, voted to rename the educational building, to chip his name off of it. Now, if you can't take that, don't sit here. You come along, but these folk gonna remember me throughout eternity. Folk gonna come in and I'm so sick of the name Mills, Mills, Mills. I'm so sick of it. And ain't nothing you can do. But it is said that when Israel got ready to leave Egypt and go to the promised land, that somebody was over here with some shovels. They heard them digging and digging and got them a sack. They said, what on earth y'all doing? These are Joseph's bones. We're going to carry them with us.
2: Oh, God.
0: If when you give the best of your service, telling the world that the Savior is come, don't be dismayed if men won't believe you. He'll understand and say, well done. Oh, when I come to the end of my journey, weary of life and my battle is won, I'll be carrying the staff and the cross of redemption. Oh, hallelujah. Can't quite tell what's going to happen to me while I'm down here. I hope I won't, but I might fall in shame. I might fall in hell. But one glad morning, God is going to raise me up. He's going to remember my bones. And in that great getting up morning,

Harris Josephs. But I wouldn't rush up here. I wouldn't encourage a whole lot of young folk to rush up here. I would encourage you to consider the vicious wickedness of human nature, the limitations of your own strength and the strength of women and men who would destroy you, people who will forget you. I would ask yourself the question, can you build a church like this and give it your life's blood? And then walk away, and people who come on after you 20 years from now won't even know you and care less. And some of them will intentionally do what you taught them not to do. And if you can't take that, don't sit here, because this seat is for Joseph.

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3: How do you do? Have you ever been in a situation that required a kind of courage you weren't sure you could summon? Or perhaps you faced the slow burn sensation of discovering the only way out of your circumstance was with some supernatural help. Today we'll hear the story of a woman who is forced to rely on divine assistance time and time again as she faces the perils of work in a country at war during her life abroad. We'll discover how her heart and mind and life were unshackled.

0: What news?
1: The Japanese are pushing farther into China.
0: How far?
1: They control Burma.
0: But Catherine...
1: Yeah, yes, yes. I don't know.
0: Well, that's not okay.
1: I don't know what you want me to do.
0: Our daughter is in enemy territory. I want us to go and get her.
1: The school is taking care of her. They know better than us what the situation is. Look, we have to trust them and focus on what is in our control. I have to warn the other missionaries in Yunnan province.
0: But that's where the Japanese are headed.
1: Yes. And our team doesn't have radio reception. If I don't warn them, who will? The Japanese killed 1,500 at Paoshan. Who says they won't? I have to leave tonight.
0: Be careful, John.
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0: It was at a summer conference called the FERS when I first felt an undeniable call to missions, and specifically to serve the Lisu people in China who I'd heard about from the guest speaker, James Frazier. I'd gone on to Bible school, and though they had been some of my most trying years of my life, with the sudden death of my mother and a scary accident with my father, I had made it through and drawn closer to God in the process. The boy I had met in the Bible school cafeteria made it to China before me. We exchanged letters back and forth, and one day I received a letter I'd never forget.
1: Belle, I love you with all my heart. I want you to be my wife and partner in life and in the mission. Cable the word light if you accept this proposal, and dark if you refuse.
0: Light! Light! 1,000 times light! And luckily, it wasn't long after that that a spot opened up, and I sailed for China.
3: Is that all you packed?
0: Hello, Mr. Frazier!
3: Call me James. Welcome to China, Belle.
0: Thank you. I'm so... I feel as though my whole life was building to this.
3: Well, it rather was. How do you like Shanghai?
0: I've never been anywhere so crowded. The vegetables and meat people are selling... Well, I suppose it's meat, though I'm not sure of what. But the markets are everywhere, and the smell is quite... Well, I'm sure I'll get used to it.
3: In time. And soon enough, you'll be in more rural places, which are a bit quieter.
0: Like with the Lisu. Will we be working with them?
3: In fact, God's opened a new door for me. I miss the Lisu deeply, but now I get to serve as the superintendent of CIMs, the
0: China Inland Mission.
3: Yes. I oversee CIM's work throughout the Yunnan province, so I'll help with your and John's assignment. Speaking of... I know it can't be me you're most eager to see.
0: Well...
3: I'll let him know you're here.
0: It felt like an eternity waiting to see John. We had written letters, but this would be the first time I looked into the eyes of the man I would spend my life with. I felt strangely shy.
3: Belle!
0: John! Hello? My shyness with John did not last long. I learned of the harrowing adventures he had already had. Soon, we were separated again as I did my language study and he returned to his placement in Chongqing. But it wasn't long before we were married and it was time for me to join him in our new home. I had so much fun setting it up with our new furniture and I was excited when the time came to host our first visitors.
1: Hi, love.
0: Hello.
1: How's your day? How'd it go with that family?
0: I wouldn't sit there if I were you.
1: Oh. All right.
0: And I would keep your shoes on.
1: Oh, what are you talking about? I'm at home. I want to relax.
0: Yes, well, the chair slipcover is covered with...
1: With what?
0: The visiting mother blew her nose in it. And the rug has been freshly fertilized by her baby.
1: Fertilized?
0: The baby wet on it, John. Right on the rug.
1: Oh.
0: Is that how things are here? People treat other people's homes like their toilet?
1: Well, I hadn't experienced it quite to this level before, but I haven't been in this community very long. These people are very poor. They don't have nice rugs or quilts in their own homes.
0: Well, we're not having anyone else over to ours then. Right? Or else I'll have to let them know how to behave when they are in our home.
1: Yes. I'm sure they'll be eager to know our God if they're scared to set foot in our home. Or not even invited at all.
0: Well, perhaps we should invest in whatever cheap rugs they sell on the market.
1: Perhaps we should.
0: I went through quite an adjustment period. The food, the customs, and of course the language was nothing like I was used to. 6 months later, we were transferred farther west. Not quite to the Lisu yet, but closer. Yet along the way, I began...

0: after 3 weeks, we were on our way to our next assignment in Tali. I was eager to begin really digging into our work, but not long after we arrived, I felt ill again. We soon learned I was expecting a baby.
1: Well, well, well. This is quite a setup you have here in Tali.
2: I know. We were fortunate to be staying at the mission compound. Can I get you some tea?
1: Yes, thank you. So, you did not want to be to the hospital to give birth?
0: I would have loved to be at the hospital. It was the getting there that we didn't know about. Now that we know what traveling here is like. Staying in the dirty inns as a pregnant woman would be one thing, but with my newborn baby on the way back. I remembered you said you had trained as a midwife, so we thought to ask you to come instead.
1: Well, I'm glad you wrote to me. I brought my book on difficult births.
0: Oh! I'm not sure I need to look at that. but I'm glad you have it.
1: We have to be prepared for something like this.
0: Oh, goodness.
1: Or this.
0: That can happen.
1: Or even this.
2: All right. I think we can put that away. But we sure are glad you're so prepared.
0: In talking with Nurse Ling, I realized how few missionary wives had had their babies in such remote places as this. But by God's grace, I gave birth to a healthy baby girl, Catherine. John and I received word that we were relocating again. We would be even closer to the Lisu, but among a population of Muslims. I drew a map and made a plan to visit every single village in the valley, not sure where our message would be able to take root. If my conversations with villagers had been in English, this is how they would have sounded.
3: So, why are you here?
0: I just wanted to meet you and share with you a bit about Jesus and...
3: Okay.
0: Do you have any questions or...
3: I have my God. I do not need yours.
0: Okay. Well, it was nice to meet you.
3: Okay.
0: Try as we might, we could not gather any momentum in the Yungping Valley. We grew more and more discouraged until we received a letter from James Fraser.
4: I need your prayers over a difficult situation. The Lisu churches are being persecuted because they are refusing to grow opium for the local warlords. They are threatening to attack the churches, so the missionaries have separated so that there are some peacemakers working between each church and their warlord. We need more missionaries to protect the local churches. It is a very rural and challenging environment. Can you think of anyone else who might join them?
0: We convinced James that we were just the people for the job. We had to leave Catherine with two missionaries in the Yungping Valley for a short visit. But before long, we were invited to dine with one of the warlords in his castle of a home.
5: What do you think?
0: It's very good, thank you.
2: Yes, thank you.
5: Of course. I'm happy to show you around. You saw the salt mines and crops on the way in the valley?
2: Yes.
5: That is how I make my money, you see. That is how we keep this place going. From the taxes on the crops people grow, including opium.
2: I see. And the Lisu, they're among those who grow the crops.
5: Yes. What else are they good for besides growing crop and paying taxes? They are like animals high up on the mountains. That's what we call them, the monkey people. Have some more chicken.
0: Animals. I couldn't believe he characterized these precious people like this. It only made me want to know and serve them more. We continued our journey into the heart of Lisu land. Along the way, we stopped in a small town where John knew a Christian woman named Humei, who prepared us lunch. The next day, we heard something following us on the trail. Who's that?
2: Don't worry, Belle. Sure it's nothing.
6: Mama, I'm hungry!
0: Well, sweetie, I'm out of snacks. We're almost to the next town.
6: I don't want to go to the next town! When do we go home?
0: Well, sweetheart, we're headed there.
6: But our home keeps changing!
0: It does. That's part of what we signed up for, but...
6: It's not what I signed up for! Hello!
2: Wait a second, is that...
0: Oh, May!
6: Hi!
7: I caught you! Hi, sweet girl!
0: Did we leave something behind?
7: No. You left, and I felt so strongly that I should follow. I wonder if I might come join you? I could...

0: live with you among the Lisiu and help look after your little girl if you want me to?
1: Oh, Homei, we would love that.
0: Thank you. Catherine, I even brought some of those rice crisps you like so much.
2: Yes, please.
3: Before we moved into our hut, we would stay with Layla Cook, a legendary missionary from CIM who worked among the Lisiu. Our first night there, Layla read to the Lisiu. I was so moved by their openness and desire to learn. Of course, as soon as I grew comfortable with Chinese, I was now among the Lisiu who spoke an entirely different language. But Layla introduced me.
4: Midomapa!
3: The Lisiu man gave me a big smile.
4: This is Midomapa. He is the head man of Oak Flat Village.
3: Nice to meet you.
4: He is an evangelist and a wonderful preacher, but he... Midomapa.
3: Layla asked Midomapa to roll up his sleeve. The man had a large scar running down his arm.
4: He was beaten by the warlord for being a Christian. It was very bad, but he recovered, and because of him, the church here is stronger than ever.
3: Oh my. Please tell him I admire his courage and should like to get to know him. Layla answered the door to find three men. They looked haggard and worn down. She spoke with them in Lisiu and then came to me.
4: This man, Mark, and his friends traveled here from Gumu in Burma. Do you know where that...
3: Isn't that far across the mountains?
4: They have been traveling for 7 days to get here, through snow and terrible weather.
3: Why? What did they...
5: Jesus!
4: Do you speak English?
5: A bit. They first hear about Jesus 11 years ago and have been trying to follow his way. But in our village, we have no book to read and no teacher to tell more about Jesus. We learn Lisiu Klisen by living on this side of the mountain. So we, months ago, we sent a group to find a teacher to bring it back.
4: I don't remember anyone arriving here from Burma.
5: They didn't. We have sent two groups, but they have failed to cross this mountain. But we finally made it. And we will not wait until we learn more about this Jesus.
4: Wonderful. Well, welcome and...
3: Let's get these men some food. I couldn't believe the spirit of these people. We quickly assimilated to the culture of Lisiu land, learning the language and meeting the people. But as soon as John left to go be with the new Christians in Gumu, Burma, I became very, very sick. I deteriorated quickly, one morning lapsing in and out of consciousness. I heard voices around me.
0: She won't eat anything.
2: The doctor thinks it's a skin disease.
0: Well, I fear she's starved to death as a side effect.
3: It was almost time to return to the U.S. on furlough, but I wasn't sure I would survive to see my country again.
6: We'll continue with Isabel's story in just a moment. Here's the president of Pacific Garden Mission, Phil Kwiatkowski.
7: Thanks, Timothy. 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
3: Thanks to a Lisiu man who made a 6-day journey to fetch doctors in only 4 days' time, I was treated for a dangerous skin rash and my health began to improve. Soon, I was strong enough to return home. What a reunion we had.
1: There he is! Dad! Dad!
8: Belle! Belle! Well,
7: welcome home.
1: Oh, I've missed you.
7: Oh, you look so well. I'm so glad you're okay.
1: And how are you?
7: Oh, I'm good. I'm good. You know, things don't work quite like they used to, but I'm well.
1: And have you got your affairs in order?
7: Well, yes, yeah, in a sort of way things are. Well, we don't have to talk about that straight away. Look who I brought with me.
0: Hi, Belle.
1: Julia.
3: Without Julia Whipple insisting I attend her missions conference years ago, I may never have ended up in China at all.
0: It's wonderful to see you.
3: And you! Thank you for coming. Yes, we're getting to you. Dad and Julia, this is our daughter, Catherine. And this is my husband, John. This is my family. We had a wonderfully restorative time at home, though we discovered my dad had fallen into serious debt. When we traveled to John's hometown in Pennsylvania, we learned we'd been left an inheritance by his father, who had passed a few years ago. We used some of the money to pay off my dad's debt, we gave some to other missionaries abroad, and helped cover the tuition of some students at Moody Bible Institute. Before we knew it, it was time to return to China. But in addition to saying goodbye to our U.S. families, we had another difficult goodbye to make once we got to Hong Kong. You're sure you've got enough sweaters and scarves?
8: Yes, Mom.
3: It gets colder in Shifu.
8: Yes, you've said so.
3: It's north, and so north is colder.
8: Mom, I've got everything I need, and anything I'm missing I'll acquire when I get there.
3: All right, then. You must write me every day.
8: I'll be a bit busy, Mom, with school. But I promise to write as often as I can.
1: I'm going to miss you more than you know.
8: I'll miss you too.
3: I put Catherine on a boat headed to one of the best schools in China, but I struggled to trust God with her future. We almost hadn't been able to return to China due to fighting that had broken out between Japan and China. I hated to be far away from my daughter as things grew more dangerous. But I had to surrender my fears and focus on the work ahead. Finally, John and I would be with the Lisu people for good. And this time, I was healthy and determined to make every minute count. I have an idea.
9: What's that?
3: Homei agrees with me, don't you?
0: It is a great idea.
9: Two against one already.
3: There are so many Lisu who can't get to the church every Sunday, so they learn about Jesus from what they overhear from each other, like a strange game of telephone. We need to have more options for those who want to go deeper. Homei can type out the Bible in Lisu.
0: I thought we said...
3: Okay, just maybe the New Testament to start.
0: Wasn't it just...
3: Galatians and Corinthians.
0: It will take a while.
3: And then we'll teach it.
9: Who'll teach it?
3: Me.
9: So you want to...
3: I want to open a school.
9: When?
3: Well, during the rainy season, I suppose, when there's nothing to do in the fields.
9: Rainy season Bible school. All right. Let's see what James Frazier thinks.
3: We were granted permission and we went ahead with the idea. My Lisu language skills had improved and I grew to love teaching. In English, our lessons would have sounded like this. Very good, Silas. Homei, what do you think?
0: I think it means God's Son is the only way to be forgiven for our sins. We cannot achieve it on our own. But how is this different from how people used to think of God before Jesus?
3: Yes, it's the difference between what is the Lisu word for grace?
0: There isn't one really.
3: Okay, what about law?
0: There's no word for law.
3: Okay then, so you know when you love someone, you extend them mercy even if they don't deserve it?
9: Bell, sorry to interrupt.
8: Hi, John.
9: Hey, everybody. We just received news. The Japanese have attacked the U.S. They bombed us in Hawaii. We are at war.
3: What do you know of Catherine?
9: Only that the Japanese are pushing further into China and acting more aggressively.
3: I told you we shouldn't send her north. I told you.
9: Bell. She's in good hands with the team of missionaries there.
3: It's been a week since Pearl Harbor was attacked and we haven't heard anything.
0: Excuse me.
3: Yes?
0: A letter for you.
3: What does it say?
9: The Japanese have captured the 97 children at the missionary school in Shifu. They've been sent to an internment camp.
3: Oh! beside myself with worry, and even worse, helplessness. I had no way to get to her. To add to our burden, Homei grew very sick and passed away suddenly. Her partnership had meant so much to me, and I grieved her for many months. Still, I pressed on with my school, and we had many successes in the midst of our new circumstances. I taught many sessions and watched many of my students grow into highly effective pastors and teachers themselves. All the while, I waited for news of Catherine and updates on the war. One day, we were summoned to meet with General Song, head of the Western Battlefront.
10: I'll cut right to it. The Japanese are making their way across the valley. We can only hold them off for so long with the men that we have. I need the help of the Heathen Royal Mountain tribes to thwart them. If the Japanese cross the river, they shall threaten to overtake our country.
3: Sir?
10: I enlisted the help of
3: the... Sir?
10: Bell. Yes?
3: With all due respect, if you are referring to the Lisu and the people of the hills, they are not heathens. They are good, generous, honest, and hardworking.
10: Yes, we need them. I brought the warlords to come meet with me, thinking I could use their influence to win the Risu to our cause, but they don't care about anything besides...
9: opium. The Lisu have no reason to trust them. The warlords never showed concern for the Lisu.
10: But you have. And you are widely respected among the Risu. You speak the language. You know the people. Will you help warn them of the danger of cooperating with the Japanese? Will you help us protect China? I don't know who else can.
3: We worked hard to educate the Lisu. John traveled and met with leaders, and I continued my work with the Rainy Season Bible School. The Lisu Christians joyfully fed and cared for the many Chinese troops descending on the area, beautifully reflecting the God they now serve. The school tired me out more than ever, and I soon learned that was because I was expecting again. We celebrated the birth of our precious son, Danny, as we ached to learn the fate of our other beloved child.
9: Belle! Belle!
3: Shh! I just got him to sleep.
9: Well, he's going to want to hear this. I have news about his sister.
3: Oh, John, just tell me, what is it?
9: She's in the States. The Japanese repatriated her. Catherine is home. Oh, what perfect timing. Our furlough is only weeks away.
3: We return to find our daughter braver, smarter, and more beautiful than we left her. We got to introduce her to her brother and spend time as a family. It was on that trip home that I began writing. I recorded my experiences with the Lisu in several books, trying to capture all that God had done. And we weren't finished yet. John and I would return to China again for the best rainy season Bible school yet. And after that, God would call us to Thailand for an entirely new adventure. When I finally left the mission field to continue my writings, I passed the baton to my daughter Catherine, who had decided that dedicating her life to serving God among the Chinese was her singular passion. Much as I would have liked to keep her close, I was in no position to argue.
6: If you are inspired by the story of Isabel Kuhn to make your life count for God, or if you would like to know more of what it means to have a new life in Christ, we would love to speak with you. 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
12: Hi, welcome to Elevate Ministries International. I am Minister Cassandra Powder, and my theme today is Depend on His Love. Glory be to God. And my scripture is taken from Ephesians chapter 5, verses 17 to 19, and it reads, that Christ may dwell in your hearts through faith, that you, being rooted and grounded in love, may be able to comprehend with all the saints what is the width, the length, the depth, and the height, to know the love of Christ, which passes knowledge, that you may be filled with all the fullness of God. Hallelujah. When I think of the glory of God, when I think of the fact that I serve a God that is omnipresent, when I think about the fact that I serve a God that is all-powerful, my pores raise at times when I think about the magnitude, the height and the depth according to the scripture, the length and the width of the love that God has for me. That God looked through the corridors of time and saw Cassandra Powder and decided to die for me. When I think about the many times that I disappointed God, that I let him down, and he still chose to love me, he still chose to choose me, glory be to God, to work in his kingdom. I am humbled when I think about the love of God, glory be to God. I don't know who you are today. You might be going through situations where you're fed up. Your marriage is going wrong. Your prayer life is practically dead. Your business probably has gone cold. You seem as though that you have lost your way. When you look at your life, you have strayed so far from God. I'm here to tell you that the love that God has for you has no limits, neither no boundaries. Oh, glory be to God. As the scripture says, that we may understand. Hallelujah. As it says, we may be able to comprehend, or we may be able to understand with all the saints, what is the width, the length, the depth, and the height, to know the love of Christ, which passeth all knowledge, that you may be able to be filled with all the fullness of God. When the love of God exists inside of you, hallelujah, somebody, it's not a problem for you to pray for your brother, for your sister, for your mother, for your father, because part, hallelujah, of the characteristics of Christ is his love dwelling inside of you. As the scripture says, that Christ may dwell in your hearts through faith. Glory be to God. By faith, we know that God loves us. By faith, we know that God is there petitioning for us. By faith, we know, hallelujah, that our mediator, Jesus Christ, the Son of God, continues.

your petition, Lord, behalf. We know there are times, hallelujah, because of the grace of God, that he will veto and say, no, not today. Satan, you cannot have. Hallelujah.

0: he has for you. Glory be to God. You will understand that you can depend on his love. Be assured today, as you go through today and situations face you, that you must understand and must remember that you can depend on the love of God. Blessings, my brother and my sister. Blessings to you as I declare freedom in your mind, that you will understand the height, the depth. Oh, glory be to God. Hallelujah. The length and the width of the love that God has for you. Praise God. Hallelujah.
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2: This is The Reality. Alan, to you, welcome to The Reality. I'm Dudley Anderson, so good to be with you once again on The Reality, sharing the story of lives touched and changed by the reality of Jesus. If you've got a story to tell of what God has done in your life, I would love to hear from you. Come on, drop me an email, if you will, dudley@surereality.net. Now, don't worry if you missed that. I'll be mentioning that email address again a little later on in the show. Today on The Reality, we're going to be speaking to Chris and Kerry Cole. Chris Cole was born in London and grew up in Canada, the USA, and in the UK. He went to Belgium as a young man, and he owned a discotheque there and worked as a DJ. Following his conversion to Christianity, Chris returned to Plymouth, England, where he met Kerry. Contemporary Christian music, or CCM, was starting to become popular in the UK in the 1970s and the 1980s, and Chris Cole saw its potential to reach a mass audience. So he hosted a show on his local radio station called The Solid Rock of Jesus Christ. Later, Chris Cole founded a Christian radio ministry called Cross Rhythms Radio. But life was not plain sailing for Chris and Kerry Cole. When their little girl developed thyroid cancer, they discovered the fragility of life. In her book, Got to Die to Live, Kerry shares of the essence of dying to the old in order to find the peace and joy of seeking the will of God.
3: You can be in complete obedience to what Jesus is calling you to do, and difficult things happen. And it doesn't mean you've done anything wrong. And our young daughter came to me and said, "Mummy, I've got a lump on my neck." And it came to light that it was thyroid cancer. For me, it's how have I been able to lose things that I held on to as precious? And so it's yielding to his Holy Spirit and letting go, just dying to self.
2: Well, it's really my pleasure today to have on Skype Kerry and Chris Cole, and they're involved in Christian media in the United Kingdom and indeed around the world. Thank you so much, guys, for joining us on The Reality. But I want to begin with you, Chris. I believe you originally ran a nightclub and DJed in Belgium. Wow, what a life. How did you come to know Jesus? How did the Lord step into your life?
4: Well, I was, like many broken people in life, involved in executive search. I had a discotheque and a restaurant. And so it wasn't effectively a nightclub as much as it was a discotheque in the 70s nightclub. But Kerry refers to it as a nightclub. So fairly entrepreneurial. And it was back in the days, probably late 70s, early 80s, I was touched by the grace of Christ in December 1981 through the work of the Full Gospel Businessmen's Fellowship back then. In a mess, got involved with the Full Gospel Businessmen's Fellowship. They came into a radio station that I was also working on, and it was just the love that they had compelled me to get involved with them. And on December the 6th, 1981, 11:30 p.m. I had this massive encounter with God in my apartment, where I just, under the conviction of the Holy Spirit, very orthodox conversion, knew I was a sinner. God touched my life, and I had the most profound experience. But it was a tough conversion because I was a long way back. So in Kerry's book, Got to Die to Live, she touches on the death and resurrection of it. I probably conclude I almost felt like I was, you know, going down three steps of insanity, and then God's grace just saved me. So I look back on it, and it was a wonderful experience, although it was quite tough.
2: Yeah, I can imagine that. Wow, in that world, and wow, incredible stuff. Kerry, just in a nutshell, how did you come to know Jesus?
3: Yeah, it was a gradual process and very much involved with when I was 4 years old, so that young, but I lost a little friend to leukemia, and even preschool, and this is just how the Holy Spirit works on our lives, I was so aware of deeper questions, and I would cry myself to sleep as this little child thinking there's got to be more. I'd pinch my skin and think there's got to be more than just this physical existence. And you know, it was dealing with the loss of this little playmate who had died, and the Holy Spirit was just working on me. So it was through, I'd be going along to Sunday school and I'd learn about Jesus, and the message of the gospel, even at that young age, was so powerful, and it started to really draw me. In a deep way.
2: Well, it's always sad to lose friends and to lose a child. Obviously, you too were a child at that stage, you know. And so, how did you even in your little mind, your young mind, how did you work around the fact that she died? You know, did Jesus take her? How did you work around that?
3: I so wanted to know an answer to what this life was all about, because up until then, I was in a loving home, and life was, you know, it revolved around lovely birthday parties and happy Christmases. Mm-hmm. And then suddenly death comes in, and the reality of it, and it just got me really feeling. Even at that young age, I can remember the feeling, I don't want to go forward in this life if I haven't got some sort of understanding. And I'd cry myself to sleep thinking, I'll never see my parents again. I just tried to understand the concept of death. And it was through hearing the gospel message that Jesus had died and that he had risen again. Such a gorgeous, glorious message coming into a broken heart and into the fear of death and into what is this life all about, was this glorious message. And although it took me a while to really understand that God is completely real and alive, and the truth of the resurrection, it took me a process to really accept that I needed to give my life over to him. But it was just God definitely started to work on my heart.
2: Praise God. Then, Chris, you returned to England and you found the love of your life. How did you meet?
4: Well, I was giving my testimony with a Christian rock band called Mark II in an Anglican church in Plymouth called St. Andrews. And Kerry was in the congregation. I think she was brought by a friend of ours. Yes. And that's where you saw
3: me. Where I first saw you. Yeah. And it was about 2 weeks later that you saw me, at a church meeting in the evening.
4: Yeah.
3: Yes.
4: And then the mutual friend we had, I think I was in church and it was pretty packed, and Kerry came in and sat
3: right in front of me,
4: playing with the nails.
3: and I left early.
4: And you left
3: and
4: early.
3: You went up to my friend and said,
4: Who was that? And we connected from there.
3: Yeah.
2: Fantastic. It's amazing how God brings us together. Can I ask you, how long ago was that?
3: 41
2: wow.
3: years.
2: Yeah. Wow, amazing. Well done. And God had a plan not just for you, Chris, and not just for you, Kerry, but for the both of you to eventually end up, as you did, in Christian media here in the United Kingdom. Amazing stuff. But I believe before you got into that, the work that you're doing now, Kerry, having read through your book, you had a dreadful experience when Sarah, your little girl, developed thyroid cancer. Tell us about that.
3: Yes, I mean, it was very much in the process of pioneering our radio ministry. And so I just think it's to encourage people that when you can be in complete obedience to what Jesus is calling you to do, and difficult things happen, and it doesn't mean you've done anything wrong or that God's disappeared. It's He is with us, of course, in those difficulties. But yes, so we've stepped out into Stoke-on-Trent and we're pioneering the radio work in a deeper way. And our young daughter, she was then 10, came to me and said, "Mummy, I've got a lump on my neck." And through quite a bit of investigation, it was really thought it was just a cyst. And eventually, though, it came to light that it was thyroid cancer. And although it was a very dark tunnel that we had to go through, when you get news like that, you can't opt out and think, "No, I don't want to do. I don't want to face that." You have to just go through this tunnel. But I have to say, Dudley, that the very next day, I felt overwhelmed with this joy that bubbled up from within me. It was nothing to do with happiness, of course, but it was this joy. And I was singing choruses as I was just cleaning the house and singing praise to God. And I just knew Jesus was saying, "I'm with you. We're going through this together. Don't be afraid." And I just felt the overwhelming love of God in it. And bless her, she went through a big operation. Her whole neck was opened up. It was distressing, but the mystery of God's love for us in it. And she came through it. She came through.
4: I think, Dudley, for us, the balance of John 16:33, this is not faith in faith or denial of the reality, but when Jesus says, "In this life you will have trouble, take comfort, I've overcome the world," there's a balance in this. And we're very aware in the times that we live in of the persecuted church, of what they went through. But the great joy that we have is that we are aligned to the Savior, God Almighty, who through his death and resurrection gives us eternal life. That's the great reality of the early church for over 300 years, a totally persecuted church, which established Christendom across the globe. And now it's, 2.4 billion people on the planet are aligned somehow, traditionally, culturally, experientially, with the Holy Trinity.
2: Wow, it's phenomenal the way you put it, Chris. Incredible stuff. Gary, you just said a minute ago that when Sarah was going through this dreadful experience in her life, you as a family, you said you had a joy, and you said it wasn't happiness, it was joy. I believe happiness is dependent upon happenings in our lives. When things go well, then we're happy, but joy is different. Explain that to us.
3: I think the joy is the security, the stability, the truth that Jesus says, "Cast your cares on me and do not worry about anything and do not be anxious." So it's the rock of Jesus. It's the rock of the truth of his love, his finished work on the cross, his embrace of us as the loving shepherd king, that he enfolds us into his love and rest, regardless of whether circumstances are good or bad. We can rest in him in reality. It's not just trying to put it on in our minds. It's absolutely the anchor for our souls in resting in his love, where, like I said, in good or bad situations. And it was undeniable, Dudley. I just felt this come up from within the depth of me, that living water of just the peace of I am with you. You can rejoice in the truth that I have overcome death. I'm going to get you through this. And we didn't know what the outcome was going to be, but this joy is beyond the natural thinking.
2: It's almost, as you're explaining it, it's almost like a choice, isn't it? You can choose to be joyful under the circumstances.
4: I think that's the important thing, Dudley, of faith, is that God is the author and perfecter of our faith, but you know, we do have the responsibility as followers of Christ to, if all of the issues of life come out of the heart, we need to. And what we often say in our fellowship is that, you know, if you've got these existential big questions of life, you need a telescope to see the eternal. Mm. But you also need to work with a microscope in the day to day. And what is God intimately, relationally doing with you in terms of your journey? Where are you going? What's it all about? And I think that the difference between the happiness and joy, what C.S. Lewis said, you know, if I wanted to be happy, as you said, Dudley, you know, I'd have a bottle of port and, you know, et cetera, et cetera. And I'm not advocating, you know, I'm not advocating a bottle of port here. I'm just saying that there is a sense that joy, as Kerry said, is a deeper confidence that you're going somewhere and God is leading you and you're seeing the outcome of that process in what I call godly relational capital, that as you build up intimacy with God, when you go through the tough times, you have got something internally that you can draw on.
2: Fantastic. And all found in that incredible book, Got to Die to Live. We're going to take a little break, folks. We're going to be back after this.
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2: Hello to you. Thank you so much for joining us. This is Dudley Anderson, and you're listening to The Reality. 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If we've spoken about anything today that you have some questions about or comments, I would love to hear from you. Drop me an email, dudley@surereality.net. Well, today on The Reality, we're speaking to Chris and Kerry Cole. We heard how each found Jesus in their youth, and God had planned for them to meet, get married, and follow his purposes to serve him in Christian music and media. But their happiness was knocked sideways when their little girl was diagnosed with thyroid cancer. With the threat of despair and depression clouding her faith, Mom Kerry says that her anguish gave way to supernatural joy. Facing the possible death of their little girl through cancer and many seeming difficulties in their lives, Chris and Kerry discovered that in Christ we die to the old to live to the new. Chris and Kerry Cole were dying to live. Let's continue chatting with Chris and Kerry today on The Reality. Well, it's so good to be with Chris and Kerry Cole today on The Reality, and we've been listening to some of the tough times that you've had in your lives and how you came to know Jesus, depending on Christ and the strength and, yes, the joy of the Lord, which is our strength in various circumstances in life. Chris, but then you were involved in some sort of media work way back in Belgium when you were a DJ, and you ended up as a DJ back in Plymouth in England. How did you get into Christian radio?
4: Well, I was involved in my early days. I was DJing back in the early 70s. We'd been quite successful with our discotheque in the 70s. We kind of introduced disco to Belgium. And a guy that was really influential in my life was a guy called Dr. Fred Ladinius. He gave me a prophetic word about reaching thousands, no millions, for Christ through media. I didn't even know what a prophetic word was, Dudley. I just knew that God was drawing me back to Plymouth. My family are from Cornwall and Plymouth, and I was coming home. I left everything. I mean, I did leave everything. I left my prized possession. I gave my record collection away. I gave all my shares away in the restaurants and the discotheque. And I came over to see my parents, because what had happened to me was so profound. My jaw dropped for ages. It's just, wow. It meant so much to me to experience Jesus. But I always been fairly entrepreneurial, and I put a program together on contemporary Christian music because God had used a very powerful track from Bob Dylan called Slow Train Coming, You Gotta Serve Somebody, which is really why we say the book, Gotta Die to Live. You gotta serve somebody, maybe the devil, maybe the Lord. And as you know, Dudley, right now there's revivals going on all over the world. But when I came and put a show together, I submitted it to the local radio station, and the religious people didn't like it because it was just putting contemporary Christian music with scripture. But the station manager is a pioneer in his own right, Bob Hussle, loved it, and he basically told the charity, the religious committee, I need this on air. And that was the start of our radio ministry, and the first program was called The Solid Rock of Jesus Christ.
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4: No, it was a secular radio station.
2: Okay. Yeah.
4: But it was very hard to sustain Christian media. I'm sure you're well aware of this yourself, Dudley, because the church is based on tithes, offerings, and gifts and generosity, which is great. But sustaining Christian media, not an easy process. So God had given me a business which is still running today called Cornerstone Advertising and Marketing. It's now called Cornerstone Vision. But it was my tent-making ministry that really resourced Kerry and I so that we could volunteer and give to the ministry side of what is now Cross Rhythms.
2: Okay, Cross Rhythms. 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
4: 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Two community stations, one in Stoke-on-Trent, one in Plymouth. We used to have one in Stockton, but we're progressing to DAB. So we're internet. You can listen to Cross Rhythms Plymouth or Cross Rhythms Stoke all over the world, as you know, Dudley. And that's the beauty now of social media and internet. So, but we, with John and Heather, who have been with me for 30 years, he now runs Cross Rhythms. He's the CEO. They have a vision for what they call is X Rhythms, which is trying to reach the 16 to 23-year-old generation on vodcasts, which is like what we're doing here, podcast audio. They're looking at video. And but just empowering a younger generation to get involved. So we're still doing what we've always been doing, which is basically just trying to provide hope to the hopeless in Jesus.
2: Absolutely. So just to make it clear that, this program, The Reality, goes out outside of the United Kingdom. You're talking specifically within the UK. Going back a number of years, 20-odd years back in the United Kingdom, religious programming was controlled by the state broadcaster, the BBC. I believe you're also involved with an organization called UCB, United Christian Broadcasting, and they, at that stage, were trying to get a license or a way forward for dedicated Christian radio. So it's all come together since then. Were you involved in any of that in those days?
4: Yes, we were involved in the early days. In 86, I met Ian Mackey and Gareth Littler in Plymouth. We were trying to help them with the establishment of UCB. At the time, Peter Meadows was developing Premier Radio. We built a very good relationship with them, and we began to collaborate. So that's why we moved up to Stoke-on-Trent, and Gareth gave us a station for the youth called UCB Cross Rhythms, and we were excited. And what I would say about Gareth is that Gareth's main function was really to try and break open, as you say, Dudley, the freedom of Christian broadcasting. I think the technology came about at the right time, but people don't know it. But Gareth got a petition together of 270,000 names, which the government lost. So we are fighting. I would say to anybody listening to this, we are fighting now in liberal Western democracy, freedom of speech, freedom of conscience, and of course, especially freedom of religious conscience. So if you're listening to Christian or religious broadcasting from a Christian perspective, please pray and be encouraged by what's doing, because our voice is going to be more vital as the years progress.
2: Fantastic indeed. Absolutely. Chris and Kerry, been fantastic speaking to you. But just before we wind up, I want to turn back to you, Kerry. And I mentioned the book, Gotta Die to Live. That's your latest book. You've written some other books, haven't you?
3: Yes, I have. I started off with an art style book that I had a painter do 12 oil paintings for, which illustrates a poem, The Purple Veil, which is all to do with the inner journey of sort of breaking down the idols of where we look for love apart from God, and how, and it leads to the Father Heart of God, and just a real sense of actually we need to be connected to the real source of love itself before we can really ever hope to love another person. So that's the journey of that in an illustrated, artistic way, looking at the brokenness of relationships when we try and do relationships without understanding what true love is, which so that's what that is. And then I did a novel called Exit Darkest, which is based very much on that, the art style book, but it just puts into a language of a novel the journey, the same journey really of finding yourself shortchanged, broken and hurt through relationship breakdown when you're not really connected to the love source. And so it looks quite deeply into relationships and where we search for love, but leading to the love of God. Yeah.
2: Fantastic. And Got to Die to Live, it's almost a contradiction in terms. How do I die to live?
4: You know, as a church pastor, we struggle with sometimes the consumerism of our faith in the Western world. It can become what's in it for me. And I suppose the Got to Die to Live is the cross is a wonderful revelation of compassion. To become a prisoner to love, you find true freedom. Therefore, that's, I think, the foundation of Gotta Die to Live.
3: And I think it is in losing our lives we find them. And for me, it's how have I been able to lose things that I held on to as precious, like even a shyness. I was so shy I couldn't even speak to people, and I had to see, you know, Jesus's power is far greater than that. I can lay that down. I can invite him in to change me and transform me, because Christ does live obviously within us, and so it's yielding to his Holy Spirit and letting go, just dying to self. But yeah, it's a key.
2: Galatians 2:20, I've been crucified with Christ. It is no longer I who live, but Christ who lives in me. And the life I now live in the flesh, I live by faith in the Son of God who loved me and gave himself up for me.
3: Perfect.
2: Fantastic. Chris and Kerry Cole, thank you so much for joining us today on The Reality. The last half hour or so, we've been listening to Chris and Kerry Cole sharing a little bit about their life and their work. If you'd like to know more about Chris and Kerry, please drop me an email, dudley@surereality.net. We've been talking about dying to self to live to the newness that God has given us. In Christ, we are new creations, the Bible says. The old is gone and the new has come. If you'd like to know more about that, I would love to receive an email from you. Again, that email address is dudley@surereality.net. net. 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

shall they fear the name of the Lord from the west, and his glory from the rising of the sun. When the enemy comes in like a flood, the Spirit of the Lord will lift up a standard against him. When the enemy attacks our lives and attempts to drown us, the Spirit of the Lord will lift up a standard against him and place us on higher ground. Habakkuk 3, verse 19 says, God, the Lord, is my strength. He makes my feet like the deer's. He makes me tread on my high places. When you are at your highest point, when you are at the top, or at least when you think you're at the top, that's when the devil comes after you. And here's what the Bible says about this in 1 Corinthians chapter 10, verse 12. Therefore, let anyone who thinks that he stands take heed lest he fall. The Amplified translation puts it this way. Therefore, let the one who thinks he stands firm, immune to temptation, being overconfident and self-righteous, take care that he does not fall into sin and condemnation. So the minute that you think you are strong, or you're something, or you've achieved greatness, that's actually your most vulnerable moment. When you reach a place like this, where you are in awe of your own accomplishments and your own talent or achievements, this is dangerous because you are at a place where you most likely think, whether consciously or subconsciously, you think you don't need God. And believe me, this is not the mental space that you should ever find yourself, because we all desperately need the Lord every moment of every hour. Secondly, when you are at your highest moment, your guard is down. There's this overwhelming sense of achievement. There is the strong emotion of happiness. And if we are to be honest, many of us opt to celebrate our achievements. And it's here that the devil can sneak into our lives unnoticed. And the final reason why your highest moment can also be your most vulnerable moment is because when emotions are high, because of achievement or because of success, the spirit of pride can very easily enter your heart. You begin to think that you are the reason for your success, and you are so talented, and you are so good at what you do. And do you see what that does? That glorifies self. And the Bible says pride goes before destruction. Pride, in the context of these verses, refers to an arrogant attitude that manifests itself as independence from God. The proud person pursues his or her own way. And this, folks, is a dangerous place to be, because you open up your spirit to all manner of evil. And I think we all need to know that the devil doesn't play fair. He's an opportunist. The minute you're on a high and you're distracted, he'll throw a punch or trip you up. So when the Bible is saying, if you think you are standing firm, be careful that you don't fall, it's really saying, always be alert. Always be on guard. Don't be led by emotions, because emotions are deceitful. I want to remind you that the Word of God says in Psalm 59, verse 16, but I will sing of your power. Yes, I will sing aloud of your mercy in the morning. For you have been my defense and refuge in the day of my trouble.
Our God has infinite power over every situation. And there is no better refuge in the day of trouble than our Lord Jesus Christ. So let it be your instinctive response to run to Jesus, run to prayer. Let it be your default response so that before you go anywhere else, before you ask anyone else or cry on someone's shoulders, you go to Jesus Christ first. You go and speak to the Lord. The enemy will attack each of us at some point in our lives. However, there is no reason to be fearful because in Jesus Christ, we have a refuge in the day of trouble. There's no need to be terrified because when the enemy comes in like a flood, the Spirit of the Lord will lift up a standard against him. And so in closing, let me tell you to always keep your eyes on Jesus Christ. Never think you're standing strong, but always consider yourself weak, but strong in Christ. Now let us pray. Dear Lord Jesus, help us, Master. Help us to never view ourselves as strong believers, but rather may we come to know that our strength is in you. Lord, your word tells us that whoever thinks he stands must be careful not to fall. Help us to take heed to this warning. No matter how many Bible verses we memorize or how many church services we attend, help us to realize, Master, that we cannot do anything with our own strength. We cannot defeat sin and the devil through our own strength, but we need you, King Jesus. In you, and in you alone, are we able to be victorious. Your word in Ephesians chapter 4, verse 27 tells us, "And do not give the devil an opportunity to lead you into sin by holding a grudge or nurturing anger or harboring resentment or cultivating bitterness." King Jesus, help us to live our lives with wisdom so that we would never give the devil an opportunity to enter. Help us to be guarded so that we would never allow the enemy to gain a foothold in our lives. Father, help us to live in the truth of Philippians chapter 3, verse 8, for your word says, "Yes, everything else is worthless when compared to the infinite value of knowing Christ Jesus, my Lord. For his sake, I have discarded everything else, counting it all as garbage so that I could gain Christ." Our riches are in you, Lord Jesus. We refuse to place our hope and affections on anything in this world, not in our financial resources or physical skill. No, we look to you, mighty Lord. You have commanded us to be strong and courageous, to not tremble or be dismayed, for you, God, are with us. With you on our side, Lord Jesus, we have power. We have victory. And so we will call out your name, the name that is above every name, and that name is Jesus Christ, our deliverer. You alone can split the sea of uncertainty. You alone, King Jesus, can slay the giant of fear and save us. So we look to you, Father, the anchor for our souls. Let us never be swept away by the deep waters of life. Lord, we ask that you speak the words, "Peace, be still," over our lives. Calm the seas in our lives. We trust in you to be our solution. We trust you to be our chain breaker. Father, I pray for every person under the sound of my voice.
For anyone who is in the middle of a seemingly hopeless situation, may they know you as a strong deliverer and the God who makes a way. Lord, I pray for those who feel as though they are sinking in this world. I pray that they would find you to be a steady ground and solid foundation. For those who are looking and searching for hope because their circumstances, Lord, I pray that they would find your word to be true, as it says in Isaiah 43, verse 2, "When you go through deep waters, I will be with you. When you go through rivers of difficulty, you will not drown. When you walk through the fire of oppression, you will not be burned up. The flames will not consume you." Help me to worship you, not just when my life is going well, but even in my deepest struggles. Be praised, Father. Be glorified, my God. In Jesus' name I pray. Amen. "So shall they fear the name of the Lord from the west, and his glory from the rising of the sun. When the enemy comes in like a flood, the Spirit of the Lord will lift up a standard against him." God, the Lord, is my strength. He makes my feet like the deer's. He makes me tread on my high places. Therefore, let the one who thinks he stands firm, immune to temptation, being overconfident and self-righteous, take care that he does not fall into sin and condemnation. "But I will sing of your power. Yes, I will sing aloud of your mercy in the morning. For you have been my defense and refuge in the day of my trouble."

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3: God, we thank you for a brand new day. And I now present unto you the sons and daughters of our land, families across this nation, those today who are experiencing trying moments, tough and difficult periods in their lives. I ask today for strength for those who are weak, comfort for those who are discouraged and grieving, those who have suffered loss, those who are confused, those who do not know where to turn and to whom should they turn. I pray that their eyes would turn unto God, who is the source of all deliverance, the God who answers every prayer ever uttered by the human heart and the human mind, the human spirit. I ask you, God, to give unto them a deep sense of comfort that you are in control of all things and their destiny rests with God, and you shall be their provider this day. They would stand and they would not fail. Your right arm remains strong and resolute in these challenging times. Bless your people and favor the nation highly. In Jesus' name, I thank you now. Amen.

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2: There in heaven I rejoice.
3: I'm going to talk. Is that okay? I'm not really going to preach extensively, but I'm going to talk because the theme for this year is great exploits, doing the works of God, doing exploits for God. And, you know, many times we try to interpret things the way we understand them. So great exploits can mean different things to different people. For somebody who is walking, a great exploit is to get a bicycle. Somebody who has a bicycle, a great exploit is to get a motorbike. For somebody who has a motorbike, a great exploit may be to get a car. For somebody who is single, a great exploit may be to marry. Somebody who is married, who has no child, a great exploit is to have a child. Each one of us think of exploits differently. And God leads us from grace to grace, from faith to faith. He doesn't lead all of us at the same level, and we are not all on the same journey. But the Lord we worship knows how to meet each one of us, so that at the end of this conference, of these 12 days, each one can have a testimony of a great exploit for the Lord Jesus Christ. But the exploits will not be the same. Everybody will not achieve at the same level, and everybody will not do the same thing. Just want to talk a bit about that. And John chapter 6 and the disciples asked Jesus a very interesting question. John chapter 6 verse 28 and 29. Then they said to him, "What shall we do that we may work the works of God?" What shall we do? Everybody say do. Because that's what they are looking for, something to do and steps to take, formula to follow. And Jesus answers in verse 29, Jesus answered to them and said to them, "This is the work of God, that you believe in him whom he sent." They want something to do. Jesus gives them something to believe. So Jesus is saying, doing great works is not based on what you do, it's based on what you believe. But not just anything you believe, but whom you believe. So, because many times when we're thinking of doing exploits, we are looking for steps to take. Who can tell me the next step to take? Jesus says it's not so much about what you do or the steps you're taking. It's about whom you believe. Jesus answered and said, "This is the work of God, that you believe in him whom is sent." Then we go to John chapter 14. And from verse 8 onwards, Philip said to him, "Lord, show us the Father, and it is sufficient for us." Jesus said to him, "Have I been with you so long, and yet you have not known me, Philip? He who has seen me has seen the Father. So how can you say, 'Show us the Father'? Do you not believe that I am in the Father, and the Father in me? The words that I speak to you, I do not speak of my own authority, but the Father who dwells in me does the works." The Father who dwells in me does the works. Now he goes to verse 11. believe me that I am in the Father and the Father in me, or else believe me for the sake of the works themselves. Most assuredly, I say to you, he who believes in me, the works I do, he will do also. And greater works than these he will do, because I go to my Father. Now, I want you to watch what Jesus is saying. Jesus is continuing what we just talked about. If you want to do the works of God, it's not based on what you do, it's based on what you believe. Now he goes deeper as to what we must believe. And he says you have to believe that I am in the Father and the Father is in me, or else believe me for the sake of the works themselves. So he's giving them two levels of believing. Believing who Jesus is, and believing what Jesus does. And he's telling us, believing who Jesus is superior to believing what he does. So if we want to do the works of God, and we want to do exploits, it is not so much by our effort. It's not so much by what we do, it is so much by what we believe. And what we believe is very specific, believing who Jesus is. And not only believing who Jesus is, he says, if you believe that I'm in the Father and the Father in me, then you will do greater works than what I have done, because I go to the Father. So two things are happening here. What we believe about Jesus, and what Jesus accomplishes when he goes to the Father. What he accomplishes when he goes to the Father is based on what he dies for, what he resurrects for, what he ascends for, what he's seated at the Father's right hand, and what he's currently doing for us. Because Jesus sits in majesty, constantly interceding for us. And he says you have to believe that. Now, why is that important? Because belief is common to humanity. Every human being believes something. You believe the chair you sit in. You believe when you are driving that the other person coming on the opposite side is sensible. It's by faith. We drive by faith, isn't it? Because when you're driving, you are just trusting that this person will stay in his lane and he's not going to do something crazy. So we have faith in human beings and in their sanity. Although human beings are prone to insanity. But we believe that because human beings are believers. If you take God out, we will still believe in something. Some believe in their football team. Some believe in themselves. Some believe in their formula. But Jesus says, that's not the kind of belief I want you to have. It's not self-belief. It's not believing your talents and skills in other people. Believe in me that I am in the Father and the Father is in me. So what Jesus says about believe in me, that I am in the Father and the Father is in me, is at the heart of what we call Christology. Christology is about who Jesus is. Now, part of my assignment and challenge for some years now is to help Christians get back to Christ. Help Christians get back to Jesus. Because we know how to use his name. We know how to mention his name. We know actually how to use his name to get things, but we know very little about the Jesus we are talking about. He says, believe in me, believe I'm in the Father, and the Father is in me. That goes at the heart of the divinity of Jesus Christ, that goes at the heart of the nature of Jesus Christ. Christianity is about Jesus Christ. It's not about a man of God. It's not about a woman of God. It's not even about anointing. It's not about grace. It's not about declaration. Christianity at the heart, if you take everything out, it's Jesus. And believing in Jesus. So I'm going to talk a little bit about Jesus this morning, because he is the center of our faith. He is the one who does the works. It is our faith in him that makes things happen. So go with me again to John's Gospel, chapter 1. Jesus is speaking, or John is speaking and telling us about Jesus. In verse 18, John says, "No one has seen God at any time. The only begotten Son, who is in the bosom of the Father, he has declared him." It's a very powerful statement. Now I want you to pay attention to the phrase "only begotten Son," because I'll come back to that phrase later. John is saying no one has seen God at any time. Now, if you are a student of the Bible and you read the Bible often, and I know that you are in a great church where the Bible is taught extensively, you may say, that doesn't seem to be accurate. Why? Because the Bible has record of people who supposedly saw God. Moses supposedly saw God. God actually says that he talks to Moses face to face. Jacob said, "I've seen the face of God and I'm alive." So Jacob is supposedly seen God. And yet John says none of them saw God. No one. Moses never saw God, because prior to this, John says the law was given by Moses. Grace and truth came through Jesus Christ. Then he goes on to say, by the way, just because I mentioned Moses and Jesus in the same sentence does not mean they are the same. Moses never saw God. No one has at any time seen God. Moses is not on the level of Jesus. He differs significantly from Jesus. No one has by any means at any time seen God. In fact, when you read the Bible, there are people who, like Ezekiel, who said he saw the Lord. Isaiah says, "I saw the Lord sitting on his throne," and all of that. Jacob is saying, "I saw the Lord." But John says, no one has seen God. And so he's contrasting Jesus with Moses. Moses brought us the law. Moses encountered God, but no one has seen God. So then he tells us the only one who has seen God is the person he calls the only begotten Son. And that phrase is a very heavy phrase in the Bible. No one has seen God at any time. The only begotten Son, who is in the bosom of the Father, he has seen God. He's the only one and has declared him. Now that word, or that phrase, "only begotten Son," in our English language, "only begotten Son," in the Greek language, where, because the Old New Testament comes to us from Greek, the Greek word is monogenes theos. Monogenes theos. Monogenes means only begotten. Mono means only, and Guinness is like genus or kind. The only begotten, Theos, is God. So no one has seen God at any time. Only the monogenes Theos has seen God. Now, in your Bible, it says the only begotten Son. But the literal Greek does not say only begotten Son, because the word for Son is Huos. But here he says Theos. So John is saying something more profound than what we get in the Greek. John is saying no one has seen God at any time. The only one who has seen God is this particular entity called the monogenes Theos. When you read that same verse from the Legacy Standard Bible, which is one of the most literal Bibles translations you find, it says, this is how the LSB, Legacy Standard Bible, puts it. No one has seen God at any time. The only begotten God, who is in the bosom of the Father, he has explained him. So there is somebody called God. And to us, he seems like a human being, but John says he is a begotten God. Not a created God, but a self-existing entity just like the Father. The only begotten God. He has revealed him. So John is literally saying, it only takes God to know God. It only takes God to know God. And it only takes God to reveal God. There can be no revelation of the Father by any human being at the level of the revelation of the Father by Jesus Christ. No prophet has a revelation, an understanding of God equivalent to the only begotten God. The only begotten Son, whom we know as Jesus Christ. And then he tells us something. He says, the only begotten Son, this is what John says. He says he's in the bosom of the Father. What does that mean? The Greek word there is corpus. He is in the bosom of the Father. The word bosom means he is inward. He's within the Father. He is within the Father. And not only is he within the Father, he is intimate with the Father. Remember, Jesus says, if you are going to do great works, believe that I am in the Father and the Father is in me. Because if you can't believe that, you cannot do exploits for him. The belief on who Jesus is and his uniqueness and divinity is central to the power of the believer. The believer who only believes Jesus because he works miracles is operating at a lower level of belief. The believer who believes Jesus is in the Father and the Father is in him, he is operating at a higher level of faith. And he says, those who do that, they will do greater works than what I have done. So God is calling us not just to believe Jesus because he's a miracle worker, because he opened blind eyes, because he raised cripples, because he raised the dead. And many times when we're talking about having faith in Jesus, we are talking about his works. Jesus says, that's fine, but that's a lower level of belief. The higher level of belief is to believe that I am in the Father and the Father is in me. And if you can rise to that level of belief, then the works I do, you will do also, and greater works than these you will do also. There is a level of understanding of Jesus that is demanded for our faith to rise. and for miracles to become ordinary in our lives. And that level of faith is that Jesus, the man we call Jesus, is not just a human being, he is God. And he is in the Father, and the Father is in him, and he and the Father are one. Jesus did not start his life from the womb of Mary. Jesus was not a human being who became anointed. Jesus is not a human being who was chosen. Jesus is not a human being who received grace. Jesus is God made flesh. Is God who became a human being. And because he became a human being, it was possible for him to die for you and I. And because he is God,

went to resurrect him. His resurrection was from within himself. Why? Because he is God. So he raised himself from the dead. And so his resurrection is totally different from every other resurrection anybody has accomplished. Every other person who resurrected died later. This one resurrects and lives eternally because he is eternal, became flesh, and is eternal. When Jesus was on earth, he was God fully. At no point is he not God. He's God fully. Although he took on flesh, he didn't lose his godhood. And so he says, if you want to do great works, you have to believe that. Now, the reason I'm taking time to do this is I feel that the church is doing very little to focus attention on Jesus. And we're doing very little to know who this Jesus is. And the nature of the man called Jesus. I heard somebody once remarking, and I'm sure he was very sincere. And he said Jesus was an ordinary man, just a carpenter, who went to John, was baptized. He came out of the water. The Holy Spirit came upon him. And from that time, he became Christ. It sounds nice, but that's a total heresy. When the angel came to announce the birth of Jesus to the shepherds, the angel of the Lord says, "For unto you is born this day in the city of David a Savior who is Christ the Lord." He didn't say, "Unto you is born this day in the city of David a baby who will become Christ and Lord." But unto you is born this day in the city of David a Savior. He is born Savior. He is born Christ. He is born Lord. He doesn't become Savior. He doesn't become Christ. He doesn't become Lord because the Father is in him and he is in the Father. The man Jesus is not just a carpenter from Galilee who did exploits for God. He is God who showed us how the human life must be lived. And not only that, he is God who enacted a new arrangement, a new covenant with us. He is God who delivered us from the power of Satan and gave us a new and lively hope. Jesus is the answer to every desire for exploits that we have. So he says, no one has seen God at any time. Nobody. Nobody. Nobody has a revelation of God superior to Jesus. Nobody has had an encounter that is superior to Jesus. If you want to have the original encounters of God or original revelation of God, you go to Jesus Christ and stay with him, because there you see the Father revealed. The book of Hebrews tells us God, who at sundry times and in various times spoke to us and in various ways spoke to us by the fathers, has in this end times spoken to us through his Son. Now, normally when we say Jesus is the Son of God, in our mind, we think, Pastor Building has two sons. You have two sons, isn't it? Okay. So we think, okay, Son of God. Pastor Building was there before his son came.

So there was a time when Pastor Bildung existed and his son did not exist. So because he brought him into existence. So that is how we also think of God, that, you know, God is there and then he brings this guy that we call Jesus into existence. But two things about that. When John starts his gospel, and the gospel of John is the only gospel that starts from a theological point of view, not a narrative point of view. He doesn't start with a story. Matthew starts with genealogy. Luke starts with a story. Mark just goes into the middle of the story. But John doesn't start with a story. He starts with a theological statement. In the beginning was the Word, and the Word was with God, and the Word was God. And then he says, and the Word became flesh. Before the Word became flesh, he is God. He is the Word. He is the Word who dwells in eternity with God. So John is telling us, this guy whom we saw in the flesh, he didn't start life in the flesh. He's always been there in eternity as the Word of God who became flesh. Now, when we say that Jesus is the Son of God, we don't think of Jesus as Son of God in the same way as we think of Pastor Bildung as father of his sons. Because if we think of it that way, then it means there was a time when his sons didn't exist and he gave birth to them. But when his sons didn't exist, he wasn't a father. Are you realizing that? When his sons didn't exist, he was PB from Iloring. A nice guy, handsome guy, but nobody called him father because he had no child. So his fatherhood didn't begin from when he was born. His fatherhood starts somewhere else in the progress of his time. That's human beings and how we have father. But God did not become a father. God is an eternal father. From the beginning, his father. And because he is an eternal father, he cannot be an eternal father without an eternal son. Because the father and son must have relationship at the same time for that to be valid. For God to be father, there has to be a son. For there to be a son, there has to be a father. And all has to happen at the same time. So there is no moment where there is a father who is sonless and later brings a son into being. God is an eternal father. Jesus is an eternal son. And he has always existed in eternity and will exist in all time. And he says you have to believe that. You have to believe that. I am in the Father. And the Father is in me. There's no point, there's no time when the Father is not in me, and there's no time when I'm not in the Father. The Father has always been in me, and I've always been in the Father, because eternally we have existed. That goes into the Trinity, which I don't have too much time to deal with now. But that's what Jesus is saying, or that's what John is saying. No one has seen the Father as God at any time. But the only one is the one who was begotten, and he is God. He's the God who has been begotten, and he has declared him. The word declare that John uses carries the idea of making an announcement or an explanation. No one has seen God, but the one who has announced him, the one who explains him,
is the man we call Jesus. It is only in Jesus Christ that God is known. So, if I want to do exploits in 2026, it's not so much about what I do. It's about whom I believe. It's not about how much prayer I pray. And prayer is awesome. We need to pray. It's not about how much Bible verses I memorize. It's not so much about how many hours I spend singing and worshiping. And they are all phenomenal things we must do. But Jesus is telling us at the top of all of that, if you want to do greater works, if you want to do exploits, you have to believe that I am in the Father and the Father is in me. You have to believe who I am. You have to have an accurate knowledge of who I am. You have to have an accurate knowledge of my being, my personality. And then you will do the works. Don't just focus on the miracles of Jesus. Because the miracles of Jesus occur because of who he is. Because he is who he is, he does miracles. Because he is God, he does only what God does. And if you read the Bible, the New Testament, and the miracles of Jesus, every miracle of Jesus is done to show only one thing, that he is God. Every miracle of Jesus. Jesus didn't do miracles actually for popularity. If you watch Jesus, he would do miracles and tell people, shh, shh, shh, don't tell anybody. People wanted him to go and display power. He says, I didn't come for that. But Jesus would do miracles for one purpose. Only. To show he's God. And so when a man who is paralyzed is dropped from the roof to him, we are very excited about the miracle of raising the paralytic man. But that's not where the miracle is. That's not where the people got confused. Jesus says something that only God can say. And the Jews understand that no prophet can say that. No man of God, no priest can say that. Jesus says, son, your sins are forgiven you. And the people say, what? Moses can do that. Elijah can do that. They can work miracles, they can call fire, but they can do that. Nobody can forgive sins except God. And he said, yep, I am God. And to show you that I am God, I will give you a secondary confirmation of what I have just done. Get up and go home. Now, get up and go home to us is the miracle. But the miracle is what he does first. He does what only God can do. He forgives sins. And he has the power to suspend creation, nature. He has power to turn elements from one state to the other. He turns water into

my creation. I create water, and I can change its formulation for it to be something else. I create the wind, and I can speak to it. I create the waters, and I can walk on them. I create the fish, and I can draw them to myself. Every miracle of Jesus is proving only one thing, that he is God. That he is God. But the miracles are not the most important. And that's why he says, believe me that I'm in the Father and the Father is in me. But if you can't, if that's too difficult for you, then believe the miracles. But the priority is believe me because I'm in the Father and the Father is in me. I trust that during this week and this year, as we step out to do exploits, we will not be too focused on the exploits that we forget the doer of the exploits, and his name is Jesus. Get to know him. Get to know his word. Read the Bible. Read the Gospels. Read Matthew, Mark, Luke, and John. Read the words of Jesus, the ones in red letter. Read and just get the thoughts of Jesus inside of you. Read his works as well, because they confirm who he is. But get to know who Jesus is. The Jesus of the Bible, not the Jesus of your imagination, not the Jesus of a church, but the Jesus of the Bible. The Jesus who has revealed God to us, the nature of God, the character of God, the love of God. If you want to see how God will act in a human situation, watch Jesus. Somebody's caught in adultery. We know what human beings would do. But what would God do? When the people say, we caught him, we caught her in the act. However that means, I don't know. But we caught her in the very act. In other words, there's no escape route for this one. We have proof, we have evidence, and that's the person. Jesus kneels down. We don't know what he wrote. But you know, Moses received the law written by the finger of God. And Jesus, the finger of God, writes on the floor. So we don't know what he's writing, but the people get the message. Whatever he wrote, they read it and they said, Whatever he wrote, but he reminded them, I am the one who wrote your law on Mount Sinai, and I write on this ground. And if you think you are good enough, go ahead and stone her. And everybody leaves. And Jesus utters, neither do I condemn you. But he didn't say, neither do I condemn you. Go free. But go and sin no more. If you want to see how God deals with people who have messed up, watch Jesus. Just watch Jesus. You want to see how God deals with people, Zacchaeus? Watch Jesus. Everybody says, you don't go to that house. You contaminate your spirit. Jesus goes there. Just watch Jesus and how he deals with people. It will help you to be nice to people. It will help you to be gracious to people. Because some of us are so holy. So holy, and it's good to be holy, to have the standards and to demand standards from people. If they fall, no, we have no patience for them, because we want to be righteous and we want to live holy and we want to do that. That's fine. It's good for us to have all of that. But watch Jesus. Watch Jesus. Watch what Jesus does to Peter after Peter has denied him three times. Jesus says, I'm coming to see you, Peter. Peter has, he can't forgive himself.
The man has sins. He can't forgive himself. He knows he's messed up and he can't forgive himself. And Jesus goes to meet him. Peter still loves Jesus, but he doesn't know, will Jesus ever give me a second chance? And he sees a guy on the shore. And somebody says in the boat, that's Jesus. And watch Peter. Although he's running away from Jesus, something in his heart can't run away from Jesus. He just jumps into the water and swims to Jesus. And when he goes, he doesn't talk, he's quiet. Because he doesn't know what's going to happen. Will there be fire and brimstone? Jesus asking Peter, son of Jonah, do you love me? Say, yeah, Lord, I love you. Peter, son of Jonah, do you love me? Yeah, Lord, I love you. Peter, son of Jonah, do you love me? Yeah, I love you. And he starts crying. Three times he denies Jesus. Three times he affirms Jesus. The last time he denied Jesus, he's crying. This time he affirms Jesus, he's also crying. Jesus superimposed his experiences with a new experience. And he says, go take care of my flock. Can you trust your flock to Peter, who can't stand for the truth in front of a little girl? Watch Jesus. Listen, you are not God, and I am not God. And my standards are not God's standards. The only one who manifests God and reveals him is the monogenes Deus, the only begotten Son, who is in the bosom of the Father. He's within the Father, and he has declared him. And this year, I want each one of us determined to live the Christian life as Jesus taught us. Pray like he prayed. Believe like he believed. Talk like he believed. He talked. Relate to people as he related to people. Not as you want to relate to people, but as Jesus related to people. He didn't curse people. He blessed people. He forgave those who were nailing him to the cross. That is Jesus. That is Jesus. Pure and simple. And he says, if you believe I'm in the Father and the Father is in me, the works that I do, you will do also. And greater works than these will you do. Because not only am I here, now I'm backing you up because I'm with the Father. And I'm confirming my word in your mouth with signs and wonders following. May the Lord help us to draw close to him. Help our hearts to draw close to him. Help us to be Christ-like in all that we do. Father, we thank you this morning as we get ready to face the day. We face it as Jesus people, as disciples of Jesus, washed by his blood, filled by his spirit. Release us, O God, to go into our world, to be Jesus people in our offices, in our businesses, in our ministries, in our schools, in our classrooms, wherever we are, let us be Jesus people, that we can reflect him as he reflected the Father. Thank you, Father, for the new life we have in Christ Jesus. Thank you for the forgiveness of sins. Thank you for redemption. Thank you for grace. Thank you for abundant life. Thank you for the riches of the glory of your inheritance in Christ Jesus, which we now appropriate by faith because he's gone to be with the Father. Thank you for the victorious life. Thank you for healings and health and deliverance and breakthrough on every side. And thank you because he walked on the storm. We will today walk over every storm, and every wind that rises against us is rebuked in Jesus' name. Amen and amen. God bless you. My opening text would be John's Gospel, chapter 15, verses 1 to 8. John's Gospel, chapter 15, verses 1 to 8. These are the words of our Lord Jesus Christ.
I am the vine, and my Father is the vine dresser. Every branch in me that does not bear fruit, he takes away. And every branch that bears fruit, he prunes, that it may bear more fruit. You are already clean because of the word which I have spoken to you. Abide in me and I in you. As the branch cannot bear fruit of itself unless it abides in the vine, neither can you unless you abide in me. I am the vine, you are the branches. He who abides in me and I in him bears much fruit. For without me you can do nothing. If anyone does not abide in me, he's cast out as a branch and is withered. And they gather them and throw them into the fire and they are burned. If you abide in me and my words abide in you, you will ask what you desire and it will be done for you. For by this my Father is glorified, that you bear much fruit. So you will be my disciples. This is the last of these seven statements Jesus made about himself when he described himself as the I am. I am the bread of life. I am the light and so on. This is the last where he says, I am the vine. I am the vine. And in this teaching, Jesus is using an analogy, something to compare with, to teach about his relationship with us. And the analogy he uses is that of the vineyard. I know that in Ghana we don't grow vineyards here, but we can imagine another tree in place of a vineyard or a vine. And Jesus talks about the vine dresser, whom he says is his Father. And then he talks about the vine, the true vine, which he says is himself. And then he talks about the branches, which he says are the disciples. And then he talks about the fruit, which is what we produce. Now, normally when we are looking at the scripture, it's important to know that when there is an analogy like this in the Bible, you don't overstretch its meaning. Because every analogy is teaching something very, very specific. There is a main truth, but you don't try to use every part to become a message. Now, in the 8 verses I read today, the word fruit is used 6 times in the passage. 6 times. And the word abide is used 7 times. So you can see that fruiting and abiding are very, very predominant in what Jesus is teaching today. So I would want to just define the word abide and then we take it from there. So what does it mean to abide? When Jesus says abide in me, it's not a word we frequently use in our normal conversation. You don't tell your friend abide with me. But it's an English expression. So what does it mean? It means first to remain in place, to remain in place, to stay without departing. So our Christian life is not an in and out experience. It's not an off and on experience. When we make a commitment to the Lord, we stay with him. So when Jesus says, abide in me, he's saying, stay or remain in me without departing. Once you choose Jesus Christ as your Lord and Savior, you must abide in him. You must remain in him. You don't come in one day and next time you are out there in the world doing something totally different from your faith in Christ. So abide means to remain in place. Secondly, abide means to continue in place, to continue, to endure, to progress, to grow. So when he says abide in me, it's not just staying, but also growing, maturing, becoming better. We remain in him and we continue in him.
We remain in him and we grow in him. We stay in him and we mature in him. So that is what it means to abide. To bear Christian fruit, therefore, we must abide in Christ. And we only bear fruit when we are abiding in Christ. When we stay in him and when we grow in him, when we continue in him. Because we cannot just hope to be fruitful by getting things. Our fruitfulness must begin by being more Christ-like and bearing fruit for Christ. We bear Christian fruit when we abide in Christ. Now, if you look at verses 4 and 5 of the passage, in verse 4, he says, "Abide in me and I in you." Abide in me and I in you. In verse 5, he says, "He who abides in me and I in him." So it's a two-way thing. It's not just abiding in Christ, but he also abides in us. When we are in him, he is in us. Our relationship with Jesus Christ, therefore, is a two-way relationship. We live in him and he lives in us. In John chapter 14, that's the chapter just before 15, verse 20, Jesus says that, "And that day you will know that I am in the Father and you in me and I in you." So Jesus establish the relationship he wants to have with us. He wants us to be in him and he wants to be in us. Of course, if you have a branch of a tree, whether it's a vine tree in this instance, but since most of us are more comfortable with a mango tree or maybe an orange tree, the branch of the mango tree is in the tree. But that is not all there is. The tree is also in the branch. So there is a relationship that is continuous between the tree and its branches. The tree flows into the branch and the branch is flowing into the tree. And that's how Jesus wants us to relate to him. I in them and they in me. We are in him and he is in us. So these are two important thoughts. The first one is Christ in me. Christ is in me. When we say Christ is in us, it means that he shares in our life. He is present in our lives. He's present with us here on earth. Although Jesus is not physically present with us, because of our union with him, he's present in our lives. In our earthly walk, we are never alone. We are never Christless. He lives in us, he moves in us, and we have our being in him. He's not a bystander in our lives. When we go through the fire, he is in us. When we go through the storm, he is in us. When people fight us, he is in us. He never departs from us. Christ is in us. He's present with us here on earth. And not only is he in us, we are also in Christ. I am in Christ. That means I share in his life. He shares in my life. I share in his life. And when we share in his life, his strength becomes our strength. His ability becomes our ability. His wisdom becomes our wisdom. Whatever he can do, he empowers us to do. So we are in him, but not only that, he is also in us. And because we are in Christ, he is present in our lives, and we are present with him in heaven. We share in his heavenly life. Christ is in us, and we are in him. That is a truth you must always remember as a Christian. Christ is in me and I am in him. He lives in me
I live in him. He is the vine, I am the branch. It's not a branch that is outside of him, it's a branch that is in him. So how do we get to abide in Christ? How do we get to abide in Christ? And I'm going to give you four ways in which we abide in Christ. Four ways. We abide in Christ first by accepting Christ as our Lord and Savior. That's the first step to abiding in Christ. 1 John chapter 4 verse 15. Whoever confesses that Jesus is the Son of God, God abides in him and he in God. This is where everything starts, when we accept Jesus Christ as our Lord and Savior. And by now you should know that accepting Jesus Christ as your Lord and Savior is more than going to church. It is more than being a good person. It is a conscious personal decision every human being must make at one point in their life, to accept that what Jesus did on the cross was for them. His death was for them. His resurrection was for them. In his death, we have forgiveness of sins. In his resurrection, we have new life. And when we accept that, we have accepted Jesus Christ then as our Lord and personal Savior. And when we accept Christ, he comes to live in us. To abide in Christ, we must accept him as our Lord and personal Savior. It's good to go to church. It's good to be a nice person. But that is not accepting Christ as your Lord and personal Savior. You have to accept that his death forgave you of your sins and his resurrection gave you new life. And when you accept those two things, you have him as your Lord and your Savior. So we abide in Christ by accepting him as our Lord and Savior. Number two, we abide in Christ by allowing his teachings to settle in us. His teachings to settle in us. 1 John chapter 2, verse 24. Therefore, let that abide in you which you heard from the beginning. If what you heard from the beginning abides in you, you will also abide in the Son and in the Father. Accepting Christ as Lord and Savior is the first step. But the teachings of Christ must abide in us. And the teachings of Christ, you find them in the Gospels as well as in the epistles that the apostles of Christ wrote. Mostly what we call the New Testament. His teachings must settle in us. His teachings must abide in us. So, he comes to live in our lives. His teachings come into our lives when we read it and we allow it to settle. And the reason I say the word of God must settle is, it's one thing reading the word of God, another thing letting it settle in you. That means it must settle all your arguments. When you are determining what to do, the basis for determining what to do should be what Christ taught. So no matter how angry you are against somebody, and how much you want the person out of your life and dead, if Christ says you must forgive him, that word must settle. You cannot let your emotions settle your issues. If we're going to bear fruit for Christ, then his word settles our issues. Whether it is in the way we run our lives,

faith, we cannot bear fruit for him. If you can say, well, Jesus says it, but I don't feel like it. Jesus says it, but I don't think that is what I want to do. As for this, I will think about it. When Christ speaks, we don't think about it, we do it. So we must accept him as Lord and Savior. His word must settle in our hearts. And number three, we abide in Christ by doing what he commanded us to do. 1 John chapter 3, verse 24. Now he who keeps his commandments abides in him, and he in him. And by this we know that he abides in us by the Spirit whom he has given to us. If we keep his commandments, then he abides in us and we abide in him. And I know that keeping the commandments of Jesus are very difficult. It's the most difficult thing in this world is following Jesus. That's very difficult. Because everything Jesus says goes opposite the way we want to live our lives. Our lives are based on selfishness. His life is based on selflessness. Our lives are based on taking. His life is based on giving. Our lives are based on vengeance. His life is based on forgiveness. Our lives are based on doing what pleases us. His life is based on not my will, but your will be done. So when we try to follow Jesus, it goes against everything about us. That is why it's very easy for us to say we are Christians, but never live anywhere near Christ. But if he's going to abide in us, then we must keep his commandments. And doing his commandment is difficult. The only way we can do the will of Christ is to see him as our master and we as his slaves. The early apostles understood that. That's why when you read the epistles, Paul will call himself a bond servant. Peter would say, I'm a servant of Christ. Even James, who was a physical brother of Jesus, called himself a bond servant of the Lord Jesus Christ. Why did they describe themselves as bond servants, as slaves? Because until you take that posture, the word of Christ cannot be obeyed by you. So the question is, are you a slave of Christ? Yes, we must be as Christians. Because that is the only way we can obey him without questing. So when he says, forgive, and everything in you wants to slap the person back. You cry, Lord, I don't want to forgive, but I forgive. That is a slave, a bond servant. Everything in me doesn't want to do it, but at your word. Until Christ's word is our command, and we see ourselves simply as his slaves to do what he says, we cannot abide in him and we will not bear fruit. So we abide in him by doing what he commands us to do. And number four, we abide in him by living and walking in God's love. 1 John chapter 4, verse 16. And we have known and believed the love that God has for us. God is love, and he who abides in love abides in God, and God in him. Jesus clearly taught that walking in love was the mark of Christendom. These days, you think that other things are the mark of Christianity. Of course, people sometimes think that the power is a mark of Christianity. But that's not what Jesus said. Jesus said, by this they shall know that we are my disciples because of love. The life of the believer must be characterized by love at all levels.
life in church, in our marriages, in our businesses, everything, we must walk in love. We must love the Lord with all that we have. We must love other believers as brothers and sisters. And we must love people with the love of God. Not long ago, Christians used to call each other brothers and sisters. These days, you don't hear much of that. We used to call each other brothers so-and-so, brothers, sisters so-and-so, because there was supposed to be love. We seem to have moved away from that ethic. So the question is, if you are married, is the love of Christ in your marriage? You know, people teach all kinds of things about marriage, sexual compatibility, mental compatibility, and all of that, but never the love of God. It's not just about compatibility. It's about the love of God. If you have the love of God, there is no way your marriage will not work. There is no way the love of God can be present in a marriage and conflict present at the same time. The two don't work together. No matter all the compatibilities you learn, if you don't learn to walk in love, the love of God, nothing works for us. How can people know that we are disciples of Jesus? Because we have love one for another. We don't cheat one another. We don't defraud one another. We don't crook one another. The church must be a house of love. Not each for himself and God for us all. And that is how we bear fruit. That's it. If you want to be fruitful, walk in love. Obey the commandments of Jesus. Let his word dwell in you and let Christ be the Lord of your life. That's the only way we bear fruit. And let me close with John chapter 15 verse 16. Jesus says something very interesting there. John 15 verse 16. Jesus says, "You did not choose me, but I chose you and appointed you that you should go and bear fruit, and that your fruit should remain, that whatever you ask the Father in my name, he may give you." Two things I want to highlight. One is that Christ chose us and appointed us to be fruitful. That's the reason why he chose us. That's the reason why we got born again, to be fruitful. We are appointed to be fruitful. Fruitfulness is based on fully trusting the Lord to work out his purposes in our lives. But then Jesus says something very, very radical. Jesus says that the Father answers the prayers of those who are fruitful. Listen to him again. "You did not choose me, but I chose you and appointed you that you should go and bear fruit, and that your fruit should remain, that whatever you ask the Father in my name, he may give you." That second, that means so that whatever you ask the Father in my name, he will give it to you. Jesus linked answers to prayer to fruitfulness. I had never seen it that way. It just shocked me. And this verse is very pivotal, because every promise Jesus gave for answered prayer, we read everywhere else in the New Testament, it's conditional on this. So if you read, for example, in Matthew 7 verse 8, that says, "For everyone who asks receives, and he who finds, and to him he who seeks finds, and to him who knocks it will be open." Who is the everyone? Who is the everyone who asks and receives? Does it mean any person at all can go and say, "Father, do this for me," and it will happen? Is that how God answers prayer? This everyone must be read in the light of John 15, 16. Whoever bears fruit, whatever he asks the Father, will be given. In other words, everyone who asks and receives is everyone who bears fruit.
The fruitless Christian will not only be fruitless in their relationship with God, but their prayer life will also be fruitless. When Jesus says in Mark chapter 11 verse 24, therefore I say to you, whatever you ask when you pray, believe that you receive them and you shall have them. Does it

whatever I ask, I shall receive. No, this verse must be translated or interpreted in the light of John 15:16. Whoever bears fruit, whatever he asks the Father, it shall be given to him. The reason why we quote all these prayer answering verses and we don't have answers is because we are fruitless. The scripture is not a mechanical tool. The principles of God are not mechanical. You can't just live anyhow and pray to God and expect him to hear you. When Jesus says in John 16:23-24, in that day you shall ask me nothing. Most assuredly I say to you, whatever you ask the Father in my name, he will give you. Until now you have asked nothing in my name. Ask and you receive, that your joy may be full. It must be seen in the light of John 15:16. Whoever bears fruit. So that every whoever that Jesus is

0: bearing fruit is the one Jesus is promising, that if you bear fruit, if your life reflects me, then whatever you ask the Father, he will do it for you. So, why is that so? Because praying in the name of Jesus is not simply saying the name of Jesus. It's not just adding the name of Jesus to your prayer. Father, I want to travel. I want to go to America. I want to go to Hong Kong. I want to go to Paris. I want you to promote me. I want you to make me the managing director of my company. I want you to give me 1 billion in Jesus' name. And just because you add in Jesus' name, God must is obliged to do your wishes for you. Is that how prayer works? No. When we are abiding in Christ and we are praying in the name of Jesus, it implies that we have become so aligned with Christ, with his nature, with his spirit, so that every request we make is in conformity with his will. And when we are so much in touch with him that every request we make is in conformity with his will, then whatever we ask, he will do it for us. But you can't live anyhow and use the name of Jesus. You can't just think that if you can bamboozle your way with God, walk up and down enough and talk in enough tongues and cry in enough tongues and stamp your feet enough, God will be so intimidated, he will answer your prayer. No, the only way he answers your prayer is because you are in the vine, and the husbandman, the vine dresser, the father has pruned you, and after he has pruned you, you bear much fruit. But anyway, that's what I'm preaching tomorrow, next week. And because of that, he gives you the permission, ask whatever you want and I will do it. And why does he give you that permission? Because when you are so in him, your whatever you ask for is not selfish, is not self-centered, is not vanity. Whatever you wish for is what Christ wishes for. And because of that, your prayer in his name is guaranteed 100% answer. Do you want to have more of your prayer answer? Abide in Christ. Instead of learning how to pray on a mountain or receive an impartation or receive a mantle or use olive oil and pour oil on yourself, abide in Christ. Don't get oil on yourself. Don't get zomé on yourself. And don't abide in Christ. If you abide in him, he says, you will bear fruit. And because you bear fruit, whenever you ask the Father for anything, he will give it to you. Do you wonder why you pray 100 and 99 are not answered? Have you ever wondered? You pray. They don't get answered. Pray. Get up in the morning. Get up at dawn. Pray. Nothing happens. You are not abiding. You are not bearing fruit. You are trying to arm twist God. You are trying to hijack him. And some people want to give God threats. If you don't do this, Lord, then I'll not worship you again. You are no longer Jehovah. And so, it's as if the moment you say that, God will say, hey, if I don't answer this guy, then I'll no longer be God. He was God before you were born. Before your father was born. Before your mother was born. Before your grandfather was born. Before your great-great-grandfather was born. He will be God after you die. He'll be God in the days of your grandchildren, your great-grandchildren. He'll be God. You think you can threaten God to answer your prayer? Where did you get that idea? Our prayers are answered because we abide in him and we bear fruit in him. And may the Lord help each one of us to be abiding Christians who are fruit-bearing Christians. Then we will see the Father answering our prayers so that his name will be glorified, not so that we will go and brag to other people, but that his name will be glorified. Let's bow down our heads. The way to abide in Christ is to ask him into your heart. And if Christ is not in your heart, you have to just pray and ask him to come in. And so I just want to lead you in a very simple prayer to invite Jesus Christ into your heart to become your Lord and Savior. Wherever you are listening, online, wherever, just put your hand upon your heart and pray this simple prayer with me and say, Heavenly Father, today I come to you just as I am. I am a sinner. I cannot save myself. I thank you, Father, that Jesus died for me on the cross of Calvary. He took away my sin. I believe in him and I accept his forgiveness. I thank you, Father, that Jesus rose again from the dead and he's alive forevermore to give me new life. I believe in him and I accept that. And so I proclaim today that Jesus Christ is my Lord, and I commit to live all my life to serve him, to please him, and to honor him. In Jesus' name I pray. Amen and amen. And if you really meant that prayer in your heart, you are now abiding in Christ. You started the process. Let his word stay in you. Obey him. Bear fruit for him. Then your prayer will be answered because you bear much fruit.
1: Thank you for watching this video. We believe you've been touched by this message. If you have any comments, kindly leave it in the comment section. And if you have any testimonies or inquiries, you can pen it down in the comment section. 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

Listen here. There's a saying we say that we use when we crush demons. We say Rikitama demon. Rikitama demon meaning crush the demon. Are you ready to crush the demon? Are you ready to crush the demon? Are you ready? Are you ready?

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Prayer is wonderful. Now let me explain what I mean. God will never give you anything to do that will not frighten you. Wow. If what you are dreaming of doing doesn't make you afraid, it is not from God. God's dreams will always make you afraid, because he wants to make sure that only he could make it possible. In other words, God wants the credit. So if what you're doing doesn't need God to get it done, it's not God's assignment for your life. So the fear that you

is proof that it is from God. So when you are afraid, that means go for it. When you are afraid, you start right where you are with nothing. I started with zero. Zero. No one gave me anything. I started with an idea. And everything in life begins that way. And if God's ideas are in your head, they'll frighten you. But that fear is what motivates you to believe it is from God. So don't be afraid of your fear. Use it to give you courage. Courage is only possible where fear is present. You cannot be courageous unless you are afraid. So the fear gives birth to courage, and the courage is motivated by faith. And so if you want to be fearless, you must have courage. Courage doesn't mean the absence of fear. Courage means to move in spite of fear. Fear is a sign that you have an assignment from God. Courage is the ability to do it in spite of the fear. So don't be afraid of your fear. Use it to create courage.

Hi, I'm Soul Construction, hosts of the Kingdom Ride here on Hope 103.1 FM. Romans chapter 5 verse 8 reminds us, but God demonstrates his own love for us, for in this, while we were yet sinners, Christ died for us. The truth is, his death paid the price and gave us access to the kingdom of God. His blood was the currency used to give us access to that kingdom. All you need to do is accept Jesus Christ as your Lord and Savior, and you will be guaranteed citizenship in this kingdom, a kingdom that guarantees eternal life. And all you have to do is seek first the kingdom of God and all his righteousness, and all other things will be added unto you. Because for God so loved the world that he gave his only begotten Son, that whosoever believes in him shall not perish, but have eternal life. Make that wise choice today and choose Jesus as your Lord and Savior. Just my

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1: Welcome to Reaching Your World with Luis Palau. 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Here's Luis with more.
0: I want to remind you of something today. I want to remind you that you have power and authority because of Jesus Christ. As a follower of Jesus, God has called you to be a representative for Him, an ambassador. As a representative, step up and tell people about Him. Tell your co-worker, your neighbor, the librarian, your friend at school, what Jesus has done in your life. Speak with humility, yes, but also speak with authority because the message you have is true. I was watching the news this morning and was reminded of how many people have no hope. It breaks your heart. But you and I have a certain and sure expectation. We know that the answer for hurting people is Jesus Christ Himself. Our world is desperate for this. People are looking for hope and peace and joy. Today, if you know Jesus Christ, if you have been called by Him, if you've been washed by His blood and forgiven of your sin, if you know the peace and hope that comes from Jesus, tell someone about Him. Imagine the spiritual flow in this city if hundreds of God's servants stepping out in the name of the Lord Jesus Christ said, "We will speak to our world and tell them about Jesus." You be one of them. And as God's child, you have power and authority to tell people about His Son, Jesus Christ. This is Luis Palau.
1: 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We have Jesus Christ living in us. 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
1: You're watching over the internet. There's a reason God's got you streaming online. Somewhere in your life, you're under attack. You've cried, you've stressed, you've worried, you've complained, and the problem persists. It persists because the weapons of our warfare are not carnal, but they are mighty through God. In order to pull down a spiritual stronghold, you got to use a spiritual weapon. When everything is said and done, in order to overcome what you're fighting right now, you got to overcome it. Tell them how to do it. Tell them. Tell them how to do it. How are they going to do it? How are they going to raise their children? How are they going to buy the property? How are they going to finish school? How are they going to be good mothers? How are they going to be good preachers? How are they going to build the kingdom? How are they going to get out of that wheelchair? How are they going to survive the storm? Either you believe it or you don't. You might as well make up in your mind, if you're going to be a Christian, you might as well believe God. And if you have the faith as of a grain of mustard seed, you can speak to the mountain. Somebody say, mountain, get out of my way.

0: Today, I simply want to share with you a psalm that has really touched me. At times when I'm overwhelmed and I want to pray, but I can't find the words to speak, I simply read this psalm and I offer it as a prayer to the Lord. And as I read it, I want you to keep something in mind. David mentions enemies. However, when I apply this psalm to my life, the enemies I'm talking about are not physical enemies, but rather, I sometimes have to face an enemy called discouragement. Sometimes it's called anxiety or worry. These are all enemies. So for the next few moments, as I read this precious psalm from the Word of God, I encourage you to open up your heart to the Lord and cast all your burdens on Him. Psalm 27, verses 1 through 14. The Lord is my light and my salvation, so why should I be afraid? The Lord is my fortress, protecting me from danger, so why should I tremble? When evil people come to devour me, when my enemies and foes attack me, they will stumble and fall. Though a mighty army surrounds me, my heart will not be afraid. Even if I am attacked, I will remain confident. The one thing I ask of the Lord, the thing I seek most, is to live in the house of the Lord all the days of my life, delighting in the Lord's perfections and meditating in His temple. For He will conceal me there when troubles come. He will hide me in His sanctuary. He will place me out of reach on a high rock. Then I will hold my head high above my enemies who surround me. At His sanctuary, I will offer sacrifices with shouts of joy, singing and praising the Lord with music. Hear me as I pray, O Lord. Be merciful and answer me. My heart has heard you say, come and talk with me. And my heart responds, Lord, I am coming. Do not turn your back on me. Do not reject your servant in anger. You have always been my helper. Don't leave me alone now. Don't abandon me, O God of my salvation. Even if my father and mother abandon me, the Lord will hold me close. Teach me how to live, O Lord. Lead me along the right path, for my enemies are waiting for me. Do not let me fall into their hands, for they accuse me of things I've never done. With every breath, they threaten me with violence. Yet I am confident I will see the Lord's goodness while I am here in the land of the living. Wait patiently for the Lord. Be brave and courageous. Yes, wait patiently for the Lord. Now let us pray. My Lord, my Savior, Jesus Christ of Nazareth, the one and only Son of the living God. King Jesus, you are my light and my salvation. And because of that, whom shall I fear? What shall I be afraid of? When Jesus Christ our Lord is our refuge and the fortress of our lives, whom shall we dread? If God is for us, who can be against us? No one, because we serve an almighty, all-powerful, all-conquering God. Even if the wicked come up against us, we will not fear. Even if an army encamps against us, our hearts will not fear, because Jesus Christ holds all power. Lord, you're the one who has the final say. Father, my prayer is what your word says in Psalm 27, verse 4. One thing I have asked of the Lord, and that I will seek, that I may dwell in the house of the Lord, in His presence, all the days of my life, to gaze upon the beauty, the delightful loveliness and majestic grandeur of the Lord, and to meditate in His temple. Lord, I trust you, because in the day of trouble, you will be my shelter. You will always be my hiding place. You will lift me up on a rock. Because of this, I will sing praises to your name, O Lord. Your word in Psalm 95, verses 1 through 7, it says, come, let us sing for joy to the Lord. Let us shout aloud to the rock of our salvation. Let us come before him with thanksgiving and extol him with music and song. For the Lord is the great God, the great King above all gods. In his hand are the depths of the earth, and the mountain peaks belong to him. The sea is his, for he made it, and his hands formed the dry land. Come, let us bow down in worship. Let us kneel before the Lord our Maker, for he is our God, and we are the people of his pasture, the flock under his care. Lord Jesus, we thank you for bringing us out of the darkness, and we thank you for shining your light on our hearts. We can now declare that Jesus Christ is the way, the truth, and the life. We were once lost, but you have now called us to be yours. May your light shine within our lives, Lord. Let your light be seen in our character. Let your light be seen in our words and in our actions. Father, each and every day, may it be all about you. May we live to exalt you. May we live to praise you and worship you, because you are an awesome God. You are the Almighty God. Lord Jesus, be praised. Let your light shine and be seen in how I walk in this life, in how I conduct myself. Thank you for your word, dear God. For it says in Micah chapter 7, verse 8, "Do not rejoice over me, my enemy. When I fall, I will arise. When I sit in darkness, the Lord will be a light to me." I pray that in all I do, may I reflect your love. May I reflect your mercy to those around me. Thank you, Lord, for inviting me to be a part of your plan. In Jesus' name I pray. Amen.
1: For a moment, I want to encourage you to meditate on Psalm 27 today. In its entirety, Psalm 27 encapsulates David's deep trust in God's protection, guidance, and presence. And I believe that this is a passage that invites us to place our confidence in God, even in the face of challenges, and to seek him with all our heart. Just as David found comfort and courage in his relationship with God, we too can draw strength from our faith in the midst of life's trials. And so Psalm chapter 27, verse 1. "The Lord is my light and my salvation. Whom shall I fear? The Lord is the stronghold of my life. Of whom shall I be afraid?" David begins by proclaiming his unwavering trust in God. He uses powerful metaphors, light and salvation, to convey that God illuminates his path and rescues him from danger. David's confidence in God's protection leads him to ask a rhetorical question. If God is on his side, there is no one to fear. This verse sets the tone for an entire psalm, emphasizing the strength of his faith in God's guidance and refuge. Verse 2, "When the wicked advance against me to devour me, it is my enemies and my foes who will stumble and fall." Here, David acknowledges the existence of enemies and challenges that may come up against him. However, he firmly believes that God will cause his enemies to stumble and fail in their attempt to harm him. This verse reflects David's assurance that God's power is greater than any threat he faces. Verse 3, "Though an army besiege me, my heart will not fear. Though war break out against me, even then I will be confident." David's confidence in God's protection continues to shine through. He uses strong imagery of an army besieging him and war breaking out, emphasizing the severity of the challenges he may encounter, yet He remains unshaken in his faith, declaring that his heart will not fear, and he will maintain his confidence in God's deliverance. Verse 4. One thing I ask from the Lord, this only do I seek, that I may dwell in the house of the Lord all the days of my life, to gaze on the beauty of the Lord and to seek him in his temple. David expresses his deepest desire to be in the presence of God. He longs to dwell in God's house, not just for a moment, but for all the days of his life. This reflects David's thirst for intimacy with God and his eagerness to experience the beauty and wonder of God's presence. Verse 5. For in the day of trouble, he will keep me safe in his dwelling. He will hide me in the shelter of his sacred tent and set me high upon a rock. David reaffirms his trust in God's protection and refuge. He believes that in times of trouble, God will provide safety and shelter. The image of being set high upon a rock symbolizes being placed above danger and adversity. Verse 6. Then my head will be exalted above the enemies who surround me. At his sacred tent, I will sacrifice with shouts of joy. I will sing and make music to the Lord. David envisions a future where he will triumph over his enemies. He anticipates offering sacrifices and praises to God with shouts of joy, celebrating God's faithfulness and deliverance. Verse 7. Hear my voice when I call, Lord. Be merciful to me and answer me. In this verse, David shifts to a heartfelt plea. He calls upon God to hear his prayers and to respond with mercy and grace. David recognizes his dependence on God's compassion and desires an intimate connection with him. Verse 8. My heart says of you, seek his face, your face, Lord, I will seek. David's heart prompts him to seek God's face. He responds to the call of his heart, expressing his determination to seek God's presence with zeal and devotion. Verse 9. Do not hide your face from me. Do not turn your servant away in anger. You have been my helper. Do not reject me or forsake me, God, my Savior. David acknowledges his reliance on God's help and pleads for God's continued presence. He asks God not to turn away from him, recalling the history of God's guidance and salvation in his life. Verse 10. Though my father and mother forsake me, the Lord will receive me. David acknowledges that even if his earthly relationships falter, he is confident that God will never abandon him. This verse reflects David's deep conviction in God's unwavering love and acceptance. Verse 11. Teach me your way, Lord. Lead me in a straight path because of my oppressors. David desires to know God's ways and seeks his guidance. He asks for direction and wisdom to navigate his challenges, knowing that God's guidance will lead him on the right path. Verse 12. Do not turn me over to the desires of my foes, for false witnesses rise up against me, spouting malicious accusations. David recognizes the threats posed by his enemies and false witnesses who spread lies against him. He pleads with God to protect him from their schemes. Verse 13. I remain confident of this. I will see the goodness of the Lord in the land of the living. Despite the challenges, David holds on to his confidence in God's goodness. He anticipates witnessing God's blessing and provisions in his current life, not just in the distant future. Verse 14, wait for the Lord, be strong and take heart and wait for the Lord. David concludes the psalm with a message of encouragement. He encourages himself and others to wait patiently for the Lord's guidance, strength, and deliverance. In times of uncertainty, he advises taking heart and finding strength in the Lord's promises.

0: great Dawats, from the rising of the sun to the going down, the name of the Lord is worthy to be praised. How great Thou art! Indeed, our God is great and greatly to be praised. We want to say a pleasant good morning to you and welcome to Morning Devotions here on Hope 103.1 and 94.1 FM. We want to say welcome to you, and please do stay with us for this short moment as we look into the Word of God. But before we do so, we're going to acknowledge the Lord in a word of prayer. So, Father, we give you thanks for this day. Indeed, this is the day you have made. We will rejoice and be glad in it. We thank you for this time that we can spend in your Word. We can look and learn of you from your Word. So, God, we ask your direction. We ask your leadership. We ask you to open our eyes, the eyes of our understanding, and as we search your Word, that faith would arise in someone's heart. Someone would learn to draw closer to you. And God, that you be glorified in this. So we give you thanks, Lord, and praise, for you are God, and you are great and greatly to be praised. We worship you and we commit this time to you in no other name but the name of Jesus Christ our Lord. Amen. Praise God. Praise God. Yes, so this morning we continue on Mark chapter 5, and we're going to look at the latter part of the account that we see with Jairus' daughter, and how after Jesus would have spoken to her and say, "Damsel, arise," and she woke up from the dead, he said, "Give her something to eat," and then he charged the parents not to let this be known. So we're going to look at that today.
1: Amen. Praise God. My blessings to you. You know, and Jesus in Mark chapter 5, from the last verse 43, says Jesus gave them strict orders not to tell anyone what had happened. And then he told them to give us something to eat. And you know, as you were reflecting on that, you know, we you may think it's the obvious thing to do when God has done something extraordinary, supernatural, when he has answered and responded to faith. You know, so the normal thing is to noise it abroad. Mm-hmm. You know, to give a, as we say, a testimony, a praise report. Mm-hmm. Right? But here we see Jesus gave strict orders not to tell anyone. And you'd ask the question, why? Why would Jesus do that? Yeah. You know? And we see that therefore it means that there are two types of testimonies. The spoken and the one that speaks for itself. Yeah. You know, there is the testimonies that you stand and declare that God responded to your faith. And then there is the one that I would say is evidentiary. The evidence speaks for itself. Mm-hmm. And that one where God may tell you, you don't say anything. Just let the evidence speak for itself. Will also be in a way to protect. Mm-hmm. Because he didn't want the child to become a spectacle. So Jesus was basically, was really protecting the child. Mm-hmm. Shielding
0: and
1: her.
0: And Jairus as well.
1: Yeah. Mm-hmm. From her becoming a spectacle. And you know, at a 12-year-old child, how that could impact her. Mm-hmm. Everybody coming to see you. You know. It's a dangerous period of our life. Mm-hmm. Where the identity, enemy, and yeah, and the enemy could begin to use it because you become a spectacle now. You become, you know, in our culture.
0: It's around that time for this age group in the Jewish community.
1: Yeah,
0: where they are recognized
1: as coming to
0: adulthood. Yeah.
1: So you don't want your child to become a public spectacle, because two things can happen. Either they can really begin to think or see themselves as more than they are,
0: mm-hmm.
1: it can affect their self esteem,
0: mm-hmm.
1: and become a traumatic experience. Mm-hmm. So Jesus was shielding her from the public. Attention,
0: mm-hmm.
1: that could not be could be unhealthy.
0: Mm-hmm.
1: So he says, "Don't tell anyone what happened. The miracle happened; it cannot be denied. She's alive,
0: mm-hmm.
1: but don't go into the details,
0: mm-hmm.
1: and give a story and all of that, right? Because we don't need to justify." Or try to what
0: explain God's actions, mm-hmm.
1: especially to persons who are faithless. Remember, the crowd was the one
0: laughing,
1: mocking, and jeering, and saying that he's not even.
0: Yeah,
1: it's impossible.
0: So he had to send him away. Actually,
1: yeah. So Jesus was not about self glory. Taking, he wanted the praise and the glory always to go to the Father.
0: Mm-hmm.
1: So he was not, even though he did all these things, it was not to demonstrate his humanity. It was to demonstrate the power of God.
0: Mm-hmm.
1: It was to reveal God to the people, that God is real. He is alive. He is at work. He is present. He is able to do for you what he says he can do. Just as he spoke to your forefathers,
0: mm-hmm.
1: he's still speaking today. He's still revealing himself today. And remember, there were many in Israel who denied the resurrection, just as there are many who deny that Jesus Christ came in the flesh today. And the Bible says in 4 John, what? And anyone that denied that Christ came in the flesh is what?
0: It's a lie.
1: Exactly. It must be shunned, must not be fellowshipped with. To deny the Son of God came in the flesh is a dangerous precedent. So we have to let the evidence and time speak for themselves at times.
0: Mm-hmm.
1: We don't need to go and try to present the evidence.
0: Mm-hmm.
1: Jairus didn't have to go and say, "Here is my daughter who was dead," and was being alive. No.
0: Mm-mm.
1: Let the evidence speak for itself. Let the evidence speak for itself.
0: Mm-hmm.
1: Let the evidence of your faith, hallelujah, speak for you. Let time reveal the power of God, the transformation that has taken place. Because people without faith have to be allowed time to believe in God. That they give in time.
0: Mm-hmm.
1: You can't ram it down their throat.
0: You have to process it.
1: The evidence has to speak for itself. Mm-hmm. They need to see it. And after time, as time goes by, they begin to say, "Wow, that really did happen in truth, Wow. Oh my God, maybe he truly is the Messiah.
0: Mm-hmm.
1: Maybe he truly is the Son of God, I need to check my heart. I need to stop doubting."
0: Mm-hmm.
1: And sometimes that is, we have to, when we're dealing with loved ones, etc., we need to let the evidence of our faith in God speak for itself. We don't have to make a massive show and the evidence of faith. If the evidence of faith, the evidence of what is accomplished through faith must speak for itself. The miracle was a direct condemnation to those who denied
0: the resurrection
1: of the dead.

0: They believe when you're dead, they don't. So I'm living it up. I do not on that thing. My body, what I want. This is my, I could do what I want. Because when you're dead, and I haven't heard young people saying that.
1: Mm-hmm.
0: Young women, young men. So I could do what I want in my body. Because they believe, they don't believe in the resurrection of the dead. That the dead shall rise to stand before God in the day of judgment. They don't believe. And you have to ask, where did that come from? It came from way back. Because they confronted Jesus on that. If there truly is a resurrection, then so Jesus had to let the evidence speak for itself. You who deny that the dead could rise, here is the evidence. You deal with that.
1: Mm-hmm.
0: You deal with that. When you meet in your circles and you meet in your council, deal with it. How do you respond to that? When he raised Lazarus, I wonder, what did they do?
1: And the truth does not need to be explained or clarified, but they would see what they thought was impossible themselves. And because if they're faithless, and they knew definitely that this child was dead, and they begin to see her going about her normal routine,
0: mm-hmm,
1: and everything else, then they need no explanation.
0: Mm-hmm.
1: You know, but they may still be doubt,
0: mm-hmm,
1: because, you know, they might figure out maybe she wasn't really dead. But they knew definitely that she she died.
0: Yeah.
1: And that speaks for itself, because God, Jesus said, I am the resurrection and the life.
0: Yeah. He that believeth in me, so dead shall he?
1: Dead live. Shall he live.
0: Shall he live. So there's some situations and circumstances that you don't need to go and try to explain or try to defend. You have to let the evidence speak for itself. Hallelujah. This is what was spoken about, and it has come to pass.
1: Mm-hmm. Yep. Jesus knew the heart of man.
0: Yeah.
1: He knew the heart of man, and he understood the people and how they behave, how they mock, how they are unbelieving, how they persecute, you know, and all those things that they would have in their heart, how they would try to deny the truth.
0: Yeah.
1: So Jesus knew what Jairus would face too in the future, based on the religious rulers as well.
0: These guys were so dangerous.
1: Mm-hmm.
0: They might even try to kill the child again. I'm telling you, man.
1: Oh my goodness.
0: Hell was enraged by this.
1: Mm-hmm.
0: Could you imagine hell's response to this? Literally, with put it in the heart of people to, let's go and kill that child. Let's go and seize her and destroy her so that there'll be no evidence. That's how desperate hell behaves in seeking to deny the authority of Jesus Christ. That is how hell responds every time God has manifested and demonstrated his superiority, his supremacy, his authority over heavens and earth and everything that exists. They become enraged. I'm certain they have called Jairus and said, come, we want you to give an account. Come before the council. And if you don't think, we'll remove you from being head of the synagogue. Jairus had the evidence. Because see, here is my daughter. She was dead. How do you explain it?
1: Oh.
0: You explain it. You seeking to deny to explain it. How she was dead and now is alive.
1: Yeah. Yeah, and you see, well, Jairus, you understood his position. He was the ruler of mm-hmm. the synagogue. Mm-hmm. He has a responsibility mm-hmm. of, you know, which is an administrative one, to set order in the synagogue. And mm-hmm. maybe, I don't know if he was, what sect he would belong to, if he was a Pharisee or what, he, what if the Bible, I don't think the Bible really went into that detail.
0: Mm-hmm.
1: But he was a public figure
0: mm-hmm.
1: and a leader.
0: Mm-hmm.
1: So the speculation now about him, and because you know they were very, you know, very critical about Christ and how, whether he really is a Messiah or not.
0: Mm-hmm.
1: So now this thing happened with a synagogue ruler.
0: Mm-hmm.
1: And you see this great miracle happening with him. How are they going to look at Jairus now that they see that how what you know he associates now with Christ
0: mm-hmm.
1: and look at what God what Jesus has done for him.
0: Mm-hmm. That's another challenge.
1: Yeah,
0: that we and I love the Lord because he didn't as you say he didn't come for the righteous.
1: Mm-hmm.
0: He didn't come for a certain, you know, set of the population. He responded to everyone who asked of him and sought him.
1: Mm-hmm.
0: And that's the same it is today. Jesus is not partial or biased. You know, we could be so, you know, he coming to me for that, that time with these people. You know, he's a religious man. What are you coming to me for? That's, but Jesus...
1: He saw the man's need.
0: Mm-hmm. And Jesus mm-hmm. responded to that. And, you know, while men would look at it from that perspective, oh, he's a ruler. He's, but Jesus saw the need. And it's the same situation we are facing today. Jesus is manifesting himself to all kinds of people. And when they come into the house of God, we have to be careful we not judge.
1: Hmm.
0: And doubt their faith.
1: Hmm.
0: You understand? So Jesus said to Jairus, those strict instructions. Don't go and
1: publish.
0: Publish and bring mm-hmm. present your daughter to this crowd and to these unbelievers, these mockers, you know, because the enemy is going to respond
1: mm-hmm.
0: and they will come after you as a man in of high order in the society. They're going to come after you to try to damage your feet, to instill doubt and unbelief, to question what I have done.
1: Mm-hmm.
0: So keep it quiet and let the evidence, the young lady, she will grow to testify and declare what happened in her life by her own self.
1: She'll have her own relationship with
0: yeah.
1: God, yes.
0: Because you remember when that man, the crippled man, was healed?
1: Mm-hmm.
0: Was crippled or blind. And his parents was brought before the council
1: mm-hmm, mm-hmm.
0: to explain what
1: the blind guy
0: yes
1: yeah,
0: and the parents said to them, look at him here, he's big enough to speak for himself, don't ask us.
1: Mm-hmm.
0: He speak, all we know is that he was blind
1: and now
0: he was born blind and now he could see, and he's big enough to testify to

0: as when the evidence speaks for itself. Or what's going to be as powerful a testimony as when the evidence speaks for itself?
1: Mm-hmm.
0: Yeah.
1: Yeah.
0: Yeah.
1: How you explain that?
0: How you explain that? You know?
1: It's only the power of God.
0: Yeah.
1: It's only the power of God. You see?
0: Yeah.
1: Demonstration.
0: Yeah. You know? You understand that Old Testament in Chronicles, 2 Chronicles 20:20. He says what? Believe God, so shall he what?
1: Be established.
0: Believe the prophets, so shall you what?
1: Prosper.
0: So shall you have success. So shall you see, you would see the evidence right before your eyes. You can't explain it. You don't know how God did it. Don't go and try to explain how God did it. You want to put yourself in a bind. Just say, here is the evidence. I don't know how he did it. You understand? So.
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0: he raise her back to life? We know she was dead.
1: It has to be that.
0: He has to be the Messiah. He is indeed the Messiah. Mm-hmm. And we must believe in him. Mm. I believe through this miracle, multitudes would have turned their heart to God. They could not deny it. They could not deny it. The evidence is enough. The evidence of our faith, hallelujah, is what is required in these times. The evidence of our faith. That Paul says, how you could see your faith and you don't have works.
1: Yeah.
0: Faith without works is dead, he said. There's no evidence. But faith with works is alive, it lives.
1: Mm-hmm. It speaks for itself.
0: So I encourage you today to put your faith to work. Mm-hmm. Hallelujah. Whatever simple as how it will produce the evidence that will cause somebody to believe.
1: Yep. And I'm glad that Jairus did put his faith to work.
0: Amen.
1: He did something.
0: Amen. He didn't be a spectator and just stand there.
1: He showed that he actually and truly believed that Jesus
0: had the power
1: to heal his daughter. And even to the point where the report came that she died, Jesus gave him an assurance that he should just have faith.
0: Yeah. Hallelujah.
1: And then he saw the evidence. Mm-hmm. He saw the evidence of his faith.
0: Amen.
1: Mm-hmm.
0: So we pray that this morning someone's faith will come alive. Hallelujah. No matter how simple that thing may be, or how complex, how impossible it may look, have faith in God. Believe and don't doubt. God, we pray for this person who may be struggling to believe you today, who may be in the valley of decision and believe in you for a miracle. Something supernatural. Something that is out of the ordinary. Something that looks impossible to man. I pray this morning they will have faith in God.
1: Thank you, Jesus.
0: And receive the miracle today as Jairus did. In the name of your son, Jesus Christ. Amen.
1: Amen. Amen. We want to say thank you again for listening and for participating. And we want to wish you God's blessing today. If you're celebrating your birthday, we want to say happy birthday to you. I want to say happy belated birthday to my nephew, Jordan, who celebrated yesterday. And also my friend, Mona, who also celebrated her wedding anniversary. Happy wedding anniversary. Happy birthday. God bless you and have a wonderful day. Join us tomorrow, God's willing, on another edition of Morning Devotions.
0: Amen. Blessings, Mommy Sylvina. Have a great day.

Welcome to Pathway to Faith Enrichment, brought to you by the pastor and church family of Sanctuary of Praise, Mary Ann St. George's. The Sanctuary of Praise is a member church of the Pentecostal Assemblies of the West Indies. Our pastor, Reverend Philip Chase, will be sharing a word that is divinely inspired and relevant for our times. We do extend a warm invitation to you as you join us in this telecast for Sanctuary of Praise.

We are students of God's word. We read the Bible daily, or we read the word of God often, and so acquire knowledge that will build our faith, strengthen our resolve to continue trusting God and walking with God, particularly when you are challenged by life. We live each day with a consciousness of all what is taking place and a deep awareness of our Lord's second return. We wait patiently for Him. Patiently we wait. We pray. We sing. We rejoice. We witness. We win souls to God for Christ. Knowing His imminency of His coming is just about any time now. That we become worthy of the glory of Him who would be revealed. You are qualified not only to see it, but to embrace Him. We shall behold Him, fulfilling the handing over to you your personal space in His Father's house. Prepare means to make ready. That's in the original language. Mansion means abode. House means the eternal dwelling place of believers. And place means habitation. All in the original language. What are those words speaking about? Fortunately, one thing. One thing. Your habitation shall be in your Father's house. Your Father's house is family. And there is space for you within the family. And that's why each believer ought to be a concern of yours and be your brother's keeper and keepers. Because it is family. It is family. I know our culture has evolved

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When you are aware of these things, you keep pressing forward. Keep going forward with God. Keep moving onward with God. Not looking back, not slacking your riding. Pressing. Jesus declared, assuredly, he has gone to prepare a habitation. A dwelling place, a house for you. I have gone to prepare.

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It tells me a lot of planning.

read the book of Revelation, read Daniel, read Ezekiel, see what materials God is building for the saints in heaven. So I beg you, don't rush for the things of this world that may look like gold. That gold is corrupt, and it will not accompany you in the afterlife and in heaven. Forget about it. Forget about it. You can afford to live without the silver, the gold, the ruby, the diamond. You are going to a place where there is too much for you. Hey, hallelujah. That's why I know thieves are going to heaven, because God got a problem up there. The angels have some work to do, because nothing is hidden.

is easy now. 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There is a preparation taking place. As I think on this, I say, God is a mighty God. And Christ has a mighty mind. He is creative. All things are just possible. He can just say it, and it is done. Well, here he says, I have gone to prepare. I am going to walk. I'm going to engage again in some intensive labor to prepare for my family, the remnant church, blood-bought church, blood-washed church. He is preparing in anticipation of us arriving in heaven. He knows we are coming up, and he knows we are going up, and he knows we shall see him. So he's preparing in anticipation of our arrival. My beloved brethren, bear it, and still have a heart of gratitude and tell God, thanks for everything. Do you think you reach a place right now where you can say to God, thanks for everything? You get in there where you could say, God, thanks for everything, what they have contributed to the making of a woman. And they have all contributed to the making of a man, and have been part of the refining process of a finished gem of God. You would be given your space. Look at you right now. What all of you all here right now? You're given so much space here right now. You're not enjoying it. No, you're not enjoying it. Because there's no fellowship here right now, you know. COVID-19. This thing is demonic. This is demonic. Let me wake you all up. This thing is demonic. It is pushing us further apart from one another to the point where we will no longer know one another. You stay in this social disorder long enough, we come to the point where we no longer know one another. No longer care about one another. No longer. And that is the enemy's business to separate you and to create a dissolving and a dismantling of the divine structure. Look at you.

your pilgrimage, you question the good decisions you made. You question God concerning the right decisions you made. You question God. Have I made the right decision to serve God? So often you question the good and right decisions you have made to live for God. You question, have I made the right decision? And the answer is yes. Yes. Hey, God will never tell you all what you are going to go through at the outset of any journey with Him. He will not give you a preview of that thing. You have made the right decision. And to crown it off, Jesus will give to you a new body. You're not serving God for joke or for nothing. You shall see Him. You shall be given your space, your house, your habitation. And now you shall be given a new body. No more illness. No more aging. No more dying. They're all over. Isn't this wonderful? For our conversation is in heaven, from whence also we look for the Savior, the Lord Jesus, who shall change our vows.

0: glorious body, so your body shall become as his body. As his body is, so shall your body become. What more are you waiting to hear? What further incentive and incentives and motivation do you need to say, my brother, hold on, stick with Christ because he is sticking with you. Stay there. He shall change your body. And he shall fashion one like unto his own glorious body, according to the working whereby he is able, even to subdue all things unto.
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0: Because when Christ rose from the dead and the disciples were in the room, he walked into the room and he walked out of the room without opening doors and closing doors. And he had not yet been ascended to heaven. You are going to be amazing people in heaven. And my beloved brethren, endure the light afflictions and trials of this life. Hold on. You shall see him. For he's coming again for you to give unto you what you deserve. He will honor you. He will honor you. God bless you.
1: Have a home prepared where the saints.
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1: Across the nation is indisputable evidence of how much God loves you. It is written, "For God so loved the world that he gave his only begotten Son, that whosoever believeth in him should not perish, but have everlasting life." God loves you. You are always on God's mind. Eternal life is still the desire of all human beings. If you desire this gift of salvation,

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2: There I was, standing shamefully in a courtroom, surrounded by demons on my left and angels on my right. Satan as the persecutor, holding millions of records about my life, and God sitting on a throne with a mighty gavel in his hand. I had no lawyer. Placed on trial for things such as lying, stealing, and fornication, for this was the beginning of my tribulation.

violation, for there was no reason to plead an innocent statement, for all the evidence was sitting right there with Satan. The demons smiled as tears rolled down the judge's eyes, for they clearly knew that now was the hour of my demise. But wait, in came a light shining so bright that the demons smiling suddenly jumped with fright, and the man that walked in that night was none other than Jesus Christ. Darkness departed to give

0: This is John Jenkins for Teaching Missions International. Welcome to our encore broadcast of Dave's devotion for today. In today's devotion, An Undivided Heart, Dave reminds us that at the heart of growing in God is learning from Him. And now, Dave's devotion. When we first became Christians, my wife Pam and I attended a non-denominational Bible study that took place in an Episcopal church on Monday evenings. It was called, oddly enough, the Monday Night Bible Study. Pretty catchy, right? I had been exposed to Bible teaching for most of my life, but I had never...
1: And glory was all the angels could say, as the man that walked in that night pulled out a lighter and immediately set Satan's records against me on fire. He took the sentence file and erased my name, looked at me in the eyes and said, "Daughter, I'll take the blame." Handcuffs were placed on this man and he was thrown to the ground. The entire courtroom gasped at the horrendous sound and the sudden cease, the beat of his heart. The man that walked in glowing had now become dark.
0: Seeing him act in exciting ways. I still look back on that time in wonder, thinking about the amazing things God did during those evening hours. We weren't just learning Bible verses.
1: I did this to him. My lying, my stealing, my cheating, and he took the pain and spent 3 days in the hell that I was to go to for eternity. I left the courtroom that day, and there was nothing I could say. I was found innocent, for Christ handled the debt that I was to pay. This type of love is more than you could give to a girlfriend, boyfriend, husband, wife. This man died for me. I owe him my life, and even though my life is not at all...
0: Psalm 86, 11 through 12. In this passage, the psalmist tells us how we can live our lives in line with God and His Word. The psalmist cries, "Teach me your way, O Lord, and I will live by your truth." You and I cannot live God's way unless He teaches us His way. We can't...
1: How could you ever trade preference for perfect? See, I gave my life to Christ and suddenly picked up a mop. The lying, cursing, cheating, all that had to stop because my life had been bought. And it'd be a shame to sit there and do nothing but let it rot. I'm not perfect, and the will to sin hasn't completely diminished from my life. But I believe Jesus' words when He died for me on that cross.
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0: Emphasis, an undivided heart, and with all my heart. It's so important that we don't have divided hearts. God wants our hearts to be totally yielded to Him. You may have heard the old saying, "Don't put all of your eggs in one basket." But in today's passage, we're encouraged to put all of our eggs in God's basket. He's our only option. There can be no plan B. I'll let you in on a mystery that I've discovered over the years. The further we go in God, the fewer the options He makes available to us.

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0: Yeah, I mean, that's what parenting is all about, is helping a child succeed without parents. 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
2: You know, John, parenting is close to the heart of Focus on the Family. 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And man, we want to love our children, guide our children, and most of all, we want our children to have a deep faith in Christ as we launch them into a world that will tug at that all the time.

0: specific skills and tools that achieve extraordinary results in raising a child. 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
1: Dr. Randy, welcome to Focus on the Family.
2: It is my privilege and pleasure to be with you, Jim and John, and thank you so very much for having me.
1: It's great. I could see you're full of energy, and you were a football coach, which we connected right away on that.
2: Well, we did. I never realized you were an excellent high school quarterback and enjoyed it as well.
1: Yeah, I say excellent. I really was par. Even with the rest of the guys. But it's so much fun. There's so many good things that are learned through sports, right?
2: Yes, sir.
1: You're a counselor now after being that football coach and that teacher. I mean, the sporting environment teaches you so much. In fact, even hiring here at Focus, one of the things I'll ask people when I get a chance to interview them is, did you do team sports or individual sports?
2: Mm-hmm.
1: There is a difference. You know, mm-hmm. people that did individual sports, they're very much, they move in that direction.
2: Uh-huh.
1: They want that self-accountability and determination of their own destiny. And team sports are very different. You got to get along. You got to execute the play. And it does lend itself to a corporate environment.
2: Yes, it does. Yes, it does. And in that regard, a coach, and being a former coach, is a leader. And an effective parent is a leader and wants to lead, guide, nurture their kids in a very positive direction. And
1: That caught me as I was reading the prep for this broadcast, because in terms of leading, I was the quarterback and all that, but mm-hmm. in parenting, I feel a little awkward thinking that I'm leading in that way, but you are as a parent, and you should embrace it.
2: Exactly. There's actually, Jim and John, the false belief by many parents that the goal of parenting is to control behavior. And in a sense, a parent can control behavior up until about the age of 12 when their eyes are on their child. But then after the age of 12, when they hit 13 on up into young adulthood, now kids are going to have to make some major life decisions. What are they going to do with cigarettes and vaping and marijuana and alcohol and drugs and sex? And so a leader parent wants to influence a child's heart. I mean, what does Proverbs 4 say? Above all else, guard your heart, guard your thoughts, because that's what's going to lead a child to be a responsible, capable, confident, godly decision maker one day.
1: Yeah.
2: And so that's essential.
1: Well, you're actually answering the question I wanted to ask, which what is an effective parent? What does that look like? And I think you're saying it right there.
2: Exactly. And effective parent also is an encourager. You know, you think about talking about sports and coaching, you know, coaches encourage and motivate, and the great coaches really are tremendous complimenters. I saw a dad in counseling having some struggles with anxiety, depression, but his son played on a state championship football team.
1: Uh-huh.
2: And so many parents, Jim and John, think about correcting errors, criticizing, complaining, that's what's going to lead to a godly, responsible child one day, and it's complimenting that makes a difference. But during one game, the team was down by 2 touchdowns.
1: Uh-huh.
2: And at halftime, this dad's son was amazed. The head coach did not talk to the players. He talked to the assistant coaches, and he told the assistant coaches, "You're just criticizing, complaining every time our players come off the field." He said, "Knock it off." He said, "The second half, when we go out there, I want you assistant coaches to compliment effort. And when our kids do things right," and that's a part of parenting, finding what a child is doing right, compliment that effort. Well, what happened? The team won the game by 2 touchdowns.
1: They came back.
2: They turned it around because the assistant coaches, but the head coach did not correct the players.
1: What a great example of being that parent coach. And I've heard that, you know, you need like 10 compliments for every one criticism. I don't know if that's a magic formula, but what have you found in your counseling?
2: No, it is. You're right, Jim. You're right on target. In fact, the ratio could be anywhere from 5 to 9 compliments just to bring the bank account back to zero.
1: Randy, let me ask you about this. CDC during the pandemic came out with a research project that they did. They identified that 25% of 14 to 24 year olds, that depression was up, anxiety was up, that suicidal ideation had occurred in that group of people, 24% of 14 to 24 year olds. That's about 7 to 8 million people that 25% represents. That's an astounding number.

0: of young people who I don't feel are getting that kind of feedback that I am worthy, that I'm that I'm good at something, that somebody cares about me, and how desperately we as human beings need that fundamental feedback that you care about me. It's built into our DNA.
1: And it's absolutely essential. And unconditional love. And what I have found, Jim and John, is that desire alone to be an effective parenting is not enough. I think verbal unconditional love needs to, and that's acceptance. You know, God, through our faith in Jesus Christ, loves us unconditionally. Kids need to be loved unconditionally. And I think that can happen, Jim and John, through three phrases that need to happen daily, and if not daily, regularly. And the first one is, I will love you even more tomorrow than I do today. How would the three of us feel if we could audibly hear our Heavenly Father say to us, I will love you for an eternity. I love you unconditionally. We would sleep great. And likewise, a child sleeps great when they hear that. Secondly, is to ask a question. I've been doing this for over 30 years, having parents ask the question, do you want to know a secret? And then come back with the phrase, I love you no matter what. And the three words that are key are not I love you, but no matter what. No matter what. And third, if there's one question, Jim and John, that I hear over and over from teenagers that I've counseled over the years, and I've been numerous, Dr. Schrader, are my parents proud of me?
0: That's amazing. It is unbelievable
1: how infrequently, and again, I'm not being critical of parents, they don't realize the importance of what to say, but that it is so important to say, I am proud of you.
0: Yeah.
1: On a daily basis, and especially when a child, Jim and John, is not achieving or accomplishing anything.
0: Yes.
1: When they're just in the car and a parent pats them on the leg, tussles their hair, and say, I am so very proud of you.
0: Yeah. Let me ask you, and then I'm going to get to the four R's, and then we're going to work through more of the content of your great book. But in that context, some parents are going, yeah, but you don't know where my child's at. You know, he's not, or she is not doing the homework. They're not getting the grades that I'd hoped that they would have. It's a conflict. How do you as a parent balance expectations of performance against loving them unconditionally? This is probably the age-old question, right? How do we let them know we love you, we care about you, so that they can feel that, but hon, we still got to get you going here. I mean, talk to me about that.
1: Jim, that is a great question. And what needs to happen, we need to go to Scripture, the parable of the talents. Now, I know in the parable of the talents that it could be a management of finances, okay? But it also can be a management of talents and abilities. And so I think in the parable of the talents, again, one got received two and five talents. They doubled the talents. And Jesus said, you know, good job, good and faithful. The other buried their talent, ability, and Jesus said, you're wicked and lazy. And so the focus by our Heavenly Father, for the three of us, for everyone, for children, is on effort and improvement. And so I continually stress to parents, do not be concerned about achievement and accomplishment. In fact, I tell kids all the time, grades don't matter. All that counts is giving a good, consistent A-minus effort with your talents and abilities. And I tell parents all the time is focus on effort and improvement with your child. I have seen probably 1,000 kids in my counseling practice. I have never once asked a child their grades. I never care about their grades, and I tell them that. Now, if they tell me a grade and I appreciate their effort, I say, you know, I'm proud of you. I give them, you know, give them the big, I'm proud of you. But what I do, Jim and John, is I will go through each of their subjects, and I've done this thousands and thousands of times, and I'll ask a youngster, what's your grade in math? And if they say, Dr. Schrader, it's a B minus. Well, then I always go up by just a third, and I say, what will it take to increase your grade? What would it take to improve your effort up to a B? And so with each subject, that's what parents need to do. When parents get the report card, they need to go through the report card, not focusing on the outcome, totally focusing on effort and improvement.
0: And, well, and there's so many good life skills being developed in that. That's where we as parents get a little paranoid if they're more in the DF range. and you're really concerned about their ability for the output. But let's move. Of course, you cover all that in your wonderful book, Simple Habits for Effective Parenting. I don't want it to be all about the grading system.
1: Yeah.
0: But let's move to the four R's.
1: Okay.
0: Describe what the R's are and what they're about.
1: The first R is relationship. The most important goal, the main objective for every parent is to build a strong parent-child relationship, Jim and John. It all begins there. Mm-hmm. Think about, for us as Christians, the stronger our relationship is with Jesus Christ,
0: yes,
1: the more we want to live the godly life, the more we want to follow the Ten Commandments. The weaker our relationship with Jesus, the less concerned we are about living a godly life and following the Ten Commandments. Likewise, when a child has a strong relationship with their parent, Jim and John, then they are willing to follow the lead, the guidance, the nurture, the encouragement by a parent toward a godly life.
0: Dr. Randy, when you look at parenting and you break it down to the simple form, is that the most important thing to maintain in, especially I'm thinking the teen years, maintain that relationship? Because that in the end will be what counts more than their performance, their behavior, where they're at spiritually at 14 and 15. Maintaining that relationship will be the right thing at 24, 25, 30. Is
1: yes,
0: that
1: sir.
0: Fair?
1: No, Jim, you hit the nail right on the head.
0: That
1: is the main goal of parenting, a strong parent-child foundation, and how to achieve that. Talk about that in my Simple Habits for Effective Parenting book. It's through simple yet effective habits that so often parents don't know what to do, how to do it, and specifically they need guidance.
0: Okay, we got relationship as the first R. Let me have John do the break, and then we'll come back to the second R.
2: And okay. You're listening to Focus on the Family with Jim Daly, and our guest today is Dr. Randy Schrader. He's written this great book, as he was just mentioning, Simple Habits for Effective Parenting. Look for a copy at our website, if you would, please. The link is on your screen, and our number is 800, letter A in the word family.
0: All right, we have relationship. What's the next R?
1: The next R would be routines. And there's a lot of healthy routines. There's a morning routine, of course, and research has found that when the first 5 minutes for a child are positive, that often leads to a positive day for a child. So avoiding the C's, complaints, criticism, correction, condemnation, so important. But there's bedtime routines, mealtimes. Mealtimes is one of the most simple yet effective habits that so often is missing in families. And mealtimes together lead to a lot of positives. There's prayer time together. I think one of the top 10 simple yet effective habits, Jim and John, would be monthly date your child. Mm. That is absolutely essential. And so many parents, hundreds and hundreds of parents have told me, Dr. Schrader, that's what turned around my relationship with my child, is that monthly date your child. I saw a 15-year-old and his dad had a horrible relationship. And in fact, when they came into counseling, the 15-year-old actually gave his dad orders and said, Dad, you sit in that chair, I'm sitting on the sofa.
0: That had to be interesting for a counselor.
1: He would not let the dad sit with him on the sofa. Update your child, by the way, I should say, Jim and John, is usually going out to eat for 45 to 60 minutes. There's no problem talk all the way to the date, during the date, all the way home. And so it's just a positive parent-child time. So I found out the teenager's two favorite restaurants. One was an Italian. And I asked him, I said, will you go out to eat with your dad on Saturday at lunch? And I remember he looked right at me. He said, Dr. Schrader, did you hear me? What I've been saying the whole session, I don't like my dad.
0: Wow.
1: But I convinced him. He went out to eat lunch, Jim and John, and at this Italian restaurant halfway. And by the way, I had the dad tell the son during the session, I will not criticize, correct, complain, or condemn the whole day. So halfway through the meal, the teenager, Jim and John, picked up his spaghetti and meatball and stuffed it in his mouth.
0: With his hand.
1: With his hand. And he finished the meal with his hand.
0: He's provoking his dad.
1: And his dad could hear me echoing, do not use the C's. Well, the dad actually, Jim and John, had more self-control and restraint than I had. Would have had. Because
0: yes.
1: If you can believe it, the dad did not correct him on the way home. nothing Saturday afternoon, nothing Sunday, nothing Monday. Tuesday, when Dad came home, Dad asked the son, if you pick for our monthly date, if you pick that Italian restaurant, will you please use a fork next time? The 15-year-old smiled and said, sure, Dad. Turned their relationship around. Made a huge difference. And they developed a strong parent-child relationship. But that date your child began it. And so that is a huge routine, I think, for every parent.
0: Responsibilities.
1: Responsibilities, household chores and tasks, build a child's self-esteem, help a child develop confidence. And household chores and responsibilities lead to adulthood.
0: That's right.
1: Yeah, that's what's going to happen as an adult in marriage.
0: You got to be able to do these things.
1: Exactly.
0: The last of the four R's is rules. Of course, moms and dads, yeah, what are the rules?
1: Yeah.
0: We love the rules.
1: And that usually, you're right. Usually, Jim and John, that's the most focused area. Yeah, and, right. And yet, that can lead to struggles.
0: Yeah.
1: And actually, the rules... If a parent-child relationship is strong, rules are usually not an issue for a child. And if I could just mention quickly, the R should be in this direction. Relationship plus a healthy application of the rules equals a responsible, godly decision-making child. However, what happens, like you're saying, Jim, what happens so often, if rules are the primary focus, minus that strong parent-child relationship, now we're going to see a child that probably becomes rebellious and defiant. So rules are secondary, and the other aspect to that is most parents are not sure and are not able to lovingly apply the rules in an effective manner.
0: I think that balancing factor, you know, it's. I think we think of it as a light switch rather than a dimmer switch, right?
1: Yes, sir. Yes,
0: and
1: sir.
0: We need to understand. I think parents do get tripped up on if I'm loving my child, if I'm developing my relationship with my child, then I can struggle applying the rules. But give us the boundaries, how to do both well.
1: Yeah, in terms of applying the rules and you know, giving privileges or giving consequences or taking away privileges, it begins with a question. Will you please? So many parents use a sentence, and that does not give a child also to make decisions. Children need to make decisions in the home. And so if I said to you, I could use the rule of courtesy, Jim and John, and say, please switch seats. Well, even though I use please, that's a sentence, which is a command, a demand, an order to do it. I didn't give you a chance to say no, thank you. And that can create friction in a parent-child relationship. So what needs to happen is I ask you, will you please switch seats? Now you have the freedom of choice. You can say, sure, we'll switch, or no, thanks, we'll stay where we're at. So the first step is always to ask, will you please? Most of the time, it needs to be a question. Yeah, every once in a while, it can be a sentence with a please. But 90 to 95% of the time, it needs to be, will you please?
0: Now, I could see myself, when the boys were younger, going, will you please switch seats? That's not what you're saying.
1: That's actually in effective parenting, Jim. You're right. There needs to be, the will you please needs to be a loving, encouraging, can be strong.
0: Sincere.
1: Yeah, it's sincere. But yeah, it needs to be loving and encouraging. Will you please?
0: Okay, so the child says no.
1: Yeah, so let's say that the parent says, will you please be respectful? Okay, then it goes to either or, you decide. Either be respectful, or go to your room for 10 minutes, you decide.
0: Do a timeout.
1: Do a timeout. And if the child still continues to be disrespectful, then the parent, and this is what's absolutely essential, and this, I think, causes more rebellion and defiance in the home as much as anything, is that a parent not use the pronoun I. I'm going to send you to your room. I is controlling. It's not being a leader. It's being a boss, micromanaging. And so what needs to happen, the parent needs to say, you decided to go to your room because you're being disrespectful.
0: Put it on the child.
1: And so it's the child's decision. You know, the parent doesn't need to feel bad. They were not being disrespectful. And so it's always, you decided because. The other thing that happens frequently, even with the pronoun I, so many parents use the word punishment. And I've had hundreds and hundreds or over 1,000 parents say, I never realized that punishment was not a healthy word, and it's not. It creates defiance. And so many parents say, I'm going to punish you by sending you to your room for being disrespectful. I'm going to punish you by not letting you use your cell phone. It needs to be you decided because, and I can tell you, Jim and John, it took me many times of practice to learn, will you please, either or, you decided because.
0: Hmm. Right. And again, these are great concepts that you covered in Simple Habits for Effective Parenting. That one right there, either do this or you can go to your room for your time out. I mean, I wish I would have had that tool. I think I didn't deploy it because I just didn't know that.
1: Yes, sir. Yes, sir.
0: You know, it does help the child, especially the thinking child, to realize, oh, I actually control this.
1: Yes.
0: And that's a good thing.
1: Yeah, I mean, that's what parenting is all about, is helping a child succeed without parents. And
0: yeah,
1: so the
0: right.
1: So the more decisions, Jim and John, a parent gives a child at home, because we know that once they hit the teen years, there's going to be some major decisions going on.
0: And they need to be equipped to make those decisions.
1: Yes, sir.
0: You talk about something called Grandma's Law.
1: Oh,
0: in
1: my
0: the
1: goodness.
0: Book. What's Grandma's Law? I got to know Grandma's
1: Law. That probably, I would say it's an easier one to learn, and that probably has de-stressed more families than any other simple yet effective habit in the Effective Parenting book. And Grandma would say to us, when you have eaten your vegetables and chicken, then you may have a piece of the pie I baked you. So it's Grandma's Law is when you, then you. Okay?
0: When you, then you.
1: When you, then you. And a lot of parents will use if you, then you. If you, then you actually does not display confidence in a child. Mm-hmm. So that I say to you, if you read this Simple Habits for Effective Parenting book, you're going to become a better leader of your child. I'm not sure you're going to do it. When I say to you, when you read this Simple Habits for Effective Parenting, then you will become a leader that guides, nurtures, encourages your child toward a godly adulthood, I know you're going to do it. It's just a matter of when. I saw a dad who came in without mom, actually, and he seeking simple yet effective habits, and he said, we can't get our 15-year-old a cleaner bathroom. And I said, Dad, I said, you're going to love this. I said, Grandma's Law, when you, then you. I had him practice it. Go home, ask your daughter, will you please? He said, and by the way, the dad said, we have threatened, we've intimidated, we bargained. She just won't clean her bathroom. As I said, when you go home, again, like you said, Jim, it needs to be loving. Will you please hand me your cell phone? Got the cell phone, said, when you clean your bathroom, then you may have your cell phone back. And then dad walked away.
0: Yeah, negotiate.
1: Yeah, well, I didn't negotiate, but it's whose decision? It's the daughter's determines when she gets the cell phone back. About 15 minutes later, she said, the bathroom's clean, Dad. He went in there. The sink was still a little dirty. He said, when you clean the sink, then you may have your cell phone. He walked away again. About 5 minutes later, he went back in. Sink was clean, and gave her a cell phone. And I remember he came in, and he had a big smile on his face, and he said, parenting is going to be so easy. And I said, parenting is never easy.
0: Right.
1: Wasn't easy for my wife and I. It's not easy for anybody. But I said, the when you, then you will de-stress your relationship with your daughter.
0: Mm-hmm. Why do you think these phrases are so effective? Why do they work?
1: Well, they work because they put the responsibility on the child.
0: Mm-hmm.
1: The child needs to make decisions. And I can tell you, John and Jim, when I've had numerous parents tell me, and this is when a parent knows they have the tools down, is when they hear their child saying to them, either or you decide, either or you decide, when you, then you, when you, then you. I am tired of making all these decisions in the home. That's when parents know that the child is sinking in, that they're having to make decisions. But there are, again, significant decisions in the teenage years and the young adult years.
0: One thing I want to make sure we capture here at the end, you do stress the need for humor in your relationship, laughter, smiles, etc. Because this can get a little daunting for some parents. They feel they're always the police officer, they're always the judge, they're always the jury.
1: Mm-hmm.
0: And you want to make sure life has some high moments, some fun, some laughter, some smiles, just as you said. So how do you, as a parent, make sure those moments are occurring?
1: You hit the nail on the head, Jim. Positive humor increases relationship parent-child satisfaction and just it enhances the whole family atmosphere. Laughter exercises muscles. Laughter reduces blood pressure. Laughter increases oxygen to tissues. And so, you know, parents need to, often one of my suggestions for parents when they come in for counseling with their youngster, when a youngster's struggling, is that they watch comedy movies, comedy TV shows, and I encourage, you know, parents and child to laugh out loud. And I usually have the child pick the comedy movie or the comedy
0: That's
1: TV
0: risky.
1: Show. Yeah, that kid needs to be healthy, of course.
0: Let me end with this question, Dr. Randy, because for the parent that struggles, I mean, they have had this fight going for maybe a few years now. Maybe that son or daughter of theirs started at 7 and started displaying this controlling, defiant behavior, etc. And now it's 13, 14, and some of those big decisions, like you've described, are occurring. You know, whether it's poor habits of vaping or drugs or pornography, whatever it might be. How does that parent mix all of this together and try to really change the trajectory of their relationship first, all the four R's that you mentioned? And there's this serious nagging in the back of their mind that if we don't get this right, and it's hard to find humor in that moment when the pressure is on, when your child is misbehaving to the point of destructive behavior, how you can find the lighter side of life and God's heart for this child when it's nothing but pain right now. That's a big question.
1: Well, it is a big question, and something we do not have time to talk about are the A's of affection and attention, appreciation, and so those can make a huge difference, especially positive labels. But I think parents need to, my favorite sentence in life is, I am forever forgiven.
0: Yeah.
1: The three of us are forever forgiven through the blood of Jesus Christ, and we're going to have eternal life in heaven. Parents need to say, I'm forever forgiven for the mistakes that I've made. My wife and I made mistakes that we are forever forgiven for. And parents need to give that forever forgiveness to their kids as well.
0: Yeah, and that's the parallel we need to think about. And the Lord makes this so simple for us. Marriage, parenting, how does God interact with us? How do we perceive the Lord, our Father in heaven? And those are the attributes that we need to deploy in our own marriages and in our parenting.
1: So well stated.
0: Yeah, I love it. Thank you, Dr. Randy, for being with us. This is a great book, Simple Habits for Effective Parenting. I think you felt the energy of what's here and the many good things that you can learn in the statements, the four R's, the four A's, which that acceptance, affection, attention, appreciation. Man, this is core stuff, John. Mm-hmm. And I know that we often will make the offer, you know, make a gift of any amount, become a monthly sustainer, folks. Be part of the ministry. I mean, that's what we're inviting you to do. It's not about the dollars. We would love to invite you into that, and we'll send you a copy of Dr. Randy's book as our way of saying thank you if you can do that. But if you cannot afford it, we don't want to keep this content from you. Get in touch with us. Talk to our counseling team. Ask the questions you need to ask, and we'll send you the book as our way of supporting you, and we'll trust others will take care of the cost of that. We believe in the content that much. Mm. It's a resource you need as a parent.
2: Would you please get in touch? I'm trying to use some of your phrases here, Randy. Would you please get in touch with us? Let us know how we can help. Donate as you can. Get that book. And also take our free parenting assessment. It's all at the website. The link is on the screen. Or call 800, the letter A in the word family. And thank you for joining us today for this episode of Focus on the Family. On behalf of Jim and the rest of the team here, I'm John Fuller, inviting you back next time as we once more help you and your family thrive in Christ.

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0: This is The Reality. Hello there, welcome to The Reality. So good to be with you once again as we talk about the Word of God. My name's Dudley Anderson. I'd love to hear from you. I'll be giving you an email address towards the end of today's show and invite you to drop me a note. Well, today on The Reality, we're featuring The Reality Bible Special. It's my privilege today on the Reality Bible Special to share the studio with Reverend Paul Hudson. Paul Hudson has been with us before on the Reality, sharing a little bit about his life and ministry. Well, today we're going to be looking at the book of Revelation in the New Testament. The book of Revelation can be very confusing, full of prophecy and apocalyptic imagery. Yet, there are countless truths in that book that inspire us for daily living. For instance, it says in Revelation chapter 3, verse 15 to 16, I know your works, that they're neither cold nor hot. Would that you were either cold or hot. So because you're lukewarm, neither hot nor cold, I will spit you from my mouth. A challenge to you and to me to be sold out for Jesus. Sadly, most of us avoid reading the book because it challenges our faith and our way of living. Yet Revelation is jam-packed with hope and encouragement and anticipation of the return of Jesus Christ. Primarily, Revelation is called apocalyptic literature because it predicts the final showdown between God and the devil at the end of the world. But the promise is that Jesus is coming back again with the promise of receiving his own to himself. Perhaps this is why Jesus tells the Apostle John, who penned the book of Revelation, to write to the churches to encourage people to open their hearts to Christ. So, Revelation is the account of the vision that John the Apostle had on the Isle of Patmos. To understand the book, we need to understand that Revelation is not a chronological story. It's an account of the second coming of Jesus, revealed as part reality and part imagery.
1: And that is what Revelation is. One man looking and has this picture before him. There's all kinds of imagery taking place, but within it all, there is a truth that's coming through. There is no one higher than Jesus, and he's coming again to bring a new heaven and a new earth together. And he's got you, he holds you. Don't panic.
0: Well, it's really great to have Paul Hudson in the studio with me today for the Reality Bible Special. As I always say, Paul, get into the Word of God and get the Word of God into you.
1: Amen.
0: You've got to start reading it and getting into it. And as we read and get into it, it gets into us.
1: Sure.
0: And it dwells in us. And so today we're going to be getting into the book of Revelation in the New Testament. It's one of those books in the Bible that many people shy away from. They kind of browse through and they're like, whoa, where's that going?
1: Mm-hmm.
0: Revelation. In a nutshell, what's it about?
1: It's about a very old man who is Jesus' best friend, John, who has survived all the other apostles that have died, Jesus' apostles, the first apostles that have died or been martyred. And he is living under the Roman Emperor reign of Domitian, and he is seen as the leading overseer of the churches around Western Turkey that we know now. Because of his gospel work, because of who he is, he is persecuted. There is stories going back in history of Domitian ordering for him to be put in boiling oil, and he survived it.
0: Wow.
1: And in the end, he is put onto an island where Rome would always send their prisoners to a place called Patmos, and where it was known at the time as being very barren. Nothing really grew there, and it was not a great place to be. And he's aged in his 90s, and that's where he is. And then he has a vision, and the vision is, in our English translation of that vision. We call it the revelation of Jesus Christ, but it is the apocalypse, and that's the original word. And it's always seen as being a really scary, oh my goodness, there's all kinds of imagery, but it is a vision that comes to him which has a message from Jesus Christ. And it's a message which we believe is not only for his generation but for every generation until Christ comes again, mm-hmm. and brings an end to everything, mm-hmm. and brings a new beginning to everything. Mm-hmm. And that's what the vision is about. And for me, within it, probably I've come to realize it's probably, for me, the best discipleship tool that we have in the New Testament.
2: Really?
1: It is so full of wonderful helps to navigate whatever world you are in, whatever generation you are in, the battle against evil, and the way that we navigate our life in this world of ours. It's a wonderful book.
2: Wow, incredible. So just to stop for a minute on John the Apostle, is it correct to believe that he was, I think you did say he survived the other disciples and apostles?
1: Was he
2: the last of
1: the last one
2: of the first century church?
1: So yeah, what happened then? I mean, Revelation is not the, I mean, it's the last book in the Bible in the sense of it, its order, but it was not the last book. In a traditional view, it's not the last book that was written, because what happened to John was that after his when he's had his vision, after his vision, Domitian dies, the emperor dies, in the year AD 95, and in AD 96 a new emperor comes. His name is Nerva, and he only comes in for a short reign, 96 to 98. But during that time, John is released from Patmos. In that time, the church history books talk about it, and he goes to Ephesus. That's a traditional view. He goes to Ephesus, and it's from Ephesus that he then starts to do two things. He writes the three letters of John, and which are powerful letters, especially after this man has just had this incredible vision. Mm-hmm. And he writes these three letters, and then he also puts the New Testament together as we see it today.
2: Okay.
1: So that's the two final things that he does. And he's in Ephesus probably around about 96, 99, and he probably dies natural causes 99. AD.
2: Because Jesus sort of indicated at one stage that John would outlive the rest of them, didn't he?
1: Yeah.
2: Yeah. That's fascinating. So he writes these epistles or letters that you've rightly said, three of them.
1: Three
2: in the Bible, 1st, 2nd, and 3rd John. He writes them after Revelation?
1: Yeah.
2: Oh, I didn't realize that.
1: That's a traditional view.
2: Okay. And when I read those, I always read them and then kind of correlate them back to Revelation. They're very different. The style seems to be different. The messages are different.
1: Yeah, he comes out of his vision, and he's he comes out. I have trying to imagine what it must be like for him to have had such an apocalyptic vision like that, and what did it do to him? What he's seen. I mean, he was one of the three disciples that was on Mount Transfiguration when Jesus changed, but this is more than that. I mean, that was powerful, and this is where he is again, but it's even more. He sees more stuff, and he sees Jesus in ways that no one has seen Jesus, and that must have absolutely changed him forever. He comes back, and out of that vision, and the one thing that disturbs him the most is he sees a church that, I believe he's writing from Ephesus, and he sees the church in that region having been weakened and weakening because of the move away from the person Jesus Christ. that generation were already exploring about the fact that, you know, really sin, you know, do we really sin? I don't know if we really sin. So he'd start to write, if we claim to be without sin, mm-hmm. we are liars. Mm. He's writing to people within the church mm-hmm. who was starting to weaken some of the things that Jesus Christ had come to deal with, mm-hmm. and they are beginning to open themselves up to they want the Holy Spirit. What they believe is that at that time they believed that the Holy Spirit occupied Jesus up until the time when Jesus was crucified. But before he was crucified, the Spirit left him. But That's what was a teaching that was coming into the church at the time, mm-hmm. and so he begins to speak into this, and he's passionate about it because he's just had this vision, and he's seen all that he's seen, and what he knows is this: we cannot water down who Jesus is, mm-hmm. we can't water down the person of Jesus Christ. Christianity is all about the encounter and the experience of Jesus Christ. Mm-hmm. It's all about him. You can't have church without Jesus. And if you're going to have Jesus, you're going to have an understanding of sin, because that's what Jesus came mm-hmm. to deal with. You can't have the Holy Spirit without Jesus. It's all about Jesus. And that, particularly in the first letter of John, which has got the five chapters, that is what he's really speaking into about true Christianity, about the true church, mm. and it's centered around mm. Jesus, mm. and that message is applicable for 2023, mm-hmm. because church is not about the good things we do. They're great. It's not about the food banks. They're needed. We should be doing stuff like that. We should be reaching out into the community. It's not about youth clubs and this and this and mm, this. Mm, mm. These are all right. Mm. We've got to do those things. But it is about people experiencing and encountering Jesus Christ.
2: Jesus. So what about Jesus?
1: The moment you start tinkering or dropping or having a sin-denying theology where God is love and God accepts and, you know, sin doesn't exist.
2: Yeah.
1: And this question, what is sin, is a big thing today.
2: Yeah.
1: And the moment you start doing that, you start dethroning Jesus, and you make a new Jesus from the one that came.
2: Yeah.
1: And John is coming out of this vision in Revelation, adamant that he's going to speak to the church before he dies about upholding the person of Jesus Christ.
2: Absolutely. It's all about Jesus. Absolutely. You know, just a quick story, talking about sin and the church today. I have a friend who is an evangelist, and he was invited to a church. I won't say what church it was in our area, here where we live, where I live. Mm. And he preached about sin.
1: Mm.
2: And he came in under such condemnation, and the leader, the pastor, the minister of the church had him over the coals after that for talking about sin, even using the word sin in the church.
1: Mm.
2: The week after that, the church was hit by lightning.
1: Wow.
2: And half the building burned down.
1: It was amazing, isn't that?
2: I'll leave it at that. I'll just leave it
1: wow.
2: at that. But you know, Paul, again, coming back to Revelation, the first few chapters in Revelation, John is writing to those seven churches of the of Asia Minor, or today Turkey, and that includes Ephesus. And he tells them in a nutshell, wake up, you lot. Jesus is standing at the door knocking. Mm-hmm. You know, I think of Ephesus. I like to think of Ephesus as the first mega church.
1: Mm.
2: It was a huge church. It was a massive church in its day and age. And you rightly said, sometimes when we get so big and when we get so consumed with humanism and fame and fortune, we take our eyes off of the prize, Jesus. And that's happening a lot today, isn't it?
1: It is. I mean, it's interesting. I do love that one. He starts with the church at Ephesus, and Jesus says to John, "Tell them, John, that I am the one who holds the seven stars and walk amongst the seven lampstands." And we think, what on earth does that mean? And yeah, you're right. This is a thriving church, it's a growing church. But at that time, when a person in Ephesus and the other churches as well, when a person put their hands in the pocket and pulled out a coin, on that coin was Domitian's son, the image. Because Domitian's son had died, and like most of the emperors, they would have an image of their son or whoever printed on the coin. And that coin, that denarius, that coin there, had a picture of his son sitting on the globe with seven stars around the coin, and that there's those seven stars indicated as some astrology in the sky. And what Jesus was saying is that, tell them, John, that it's not Domitian's son that's got immortality, because that was what the coin was saying. My son has got immortality. He rules the globe. He's still alive. He's immortal. Okay, he's a god. Tell him, John, it's not Domitian's son. I hold the seven stars. I'm in control.
2: Wow.
1: And I walk amongst the seven golden lampstands, which were, he'd already indicated that those lampstands were the churches. And I'm walking amongst the churches. I'm looking, I'm listening, I'm moving upon the church. And I know you, Church of Ephesus. I know. And I'm telling you that I am bigger, stronger, higher, mightier than the world that you are living in.
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2: If you've just joined us, a hearty hello to you. I'm Dudley Anderson, so good to be with you. You're listening to The Reality. And on The Reality today, we're featuring a special called The Reality Bible Special, getting into the Word of God and getting God's Word into us. If, as you've been listening, you have some questions or comments, I would love to hear from you. Please email me, dudley@surereality.net. Well, today on The Reality, we're featuring The Reality Bible Special, sharing it with Reverend Paul Hudson. We're talking about the book of Revelation. Revelation in the New Testament was penned by the Apostle John. John was exiled to Patmos because of the gospel that he preached. Here, Jesus appeared to him and gave him a vision of the end of time. When he was released from Patmos, John moved to Ephesus. Ephesus was a very large church at the time. Sadly, human logic and philosophy was creeping into the church in Ephesus. John challenged the church, reminding them that sin is a reality. In the first three chapters of Revelation, Jesus challenges the waywardness of the early church, something that we need to take note of today in the 21st century. Well, let's continue chatting with Paul Hudson today on the Reality Bible Special to find out more about the book of Revelation. Today on the Reality Bible Special, I have Paul Hudson with me in the studio. It's so good to have you, Paul.
1: Thank you, Dudley.
2: Bible teacher, pastor, evangelist, God's used you tremendously in your work and ministry. We're talking about the book of Revelation today, getting into the Word of God. And we've spoken quite a lot about I don't like to use the word author, because I believe the Holy Spirit authored, but the man who penned the book of Revelation, that is John the Apostle. I'd like to stop now and let's look at the whole book. And just get a summary of the book. If you could summarize it in a few sentences, how would you summarize it?
1: I would summarize it like this, that this is a message directly from Jesus Christ and telling John to write down what he sees. Now, Dudley, have you ever told your wife a dream that you had the night before? I have tried to tell my wife the other day, you know, I had this dream. Suddenly the dream goes off into some kind of weird and wonderful, and she goes, what's wrong with you? You know, what's the matter with you? What did you eat the night before? You know, and I think in our visions and our dreams, it contains part reality and part imagery. It's not a timeline. of if you just follow this way through, you'll get to the end, and this is the, these are the people try and work out the dates and what happens next. It's not that at all, because it's not a time frame. It is one man looking and has this picture before him, a vision that unfolds, and sometimes he looks to the left, sometimes he looks to the right, sometimes he something else happens and he shifts position, and then he moves into a higher up, and something else takes place, and something then speaks, and there's all kinds of imagery taking place. A lot of it for him, he can recognize some of the things in his own world. And a lot of it is imagery that appears quite scary. But within it all, there is a meaning, a truth that's coming through. And it's simply this. There is no one higher than Jesus. No matter how bad the world gets, God wins. Exactly. And he's coming again to bring a new heaven and a new earth together, and he's going to eradicate and deal with the sin, the suffering, the evil in the world. It will be no more, and there will be a perfect new heaven, new earth created. That's the whole thing, is that hold on, hang in there, no matter how tough it gets, I win at the end. God wins at the end, and he's got you, he's in control of you, he holds you, don't panic. That's the beautiful message of the vision.
2: Don't panic. Absolutely. That's incredible, Paul. It is very illustrative in its, you know, in its narrative.
1: It is. It's got
2: describing these images and these pictures. Yeah. You know, it comes to mind. There's a scripture that it says that the spirit of a prophet is subject to the prophet. And that implies that he can either speak or not speak. He has the prophecy in his heart and his mind, and he can share it or not. But it also implies that the prophet has the ability, in fact, he has to translate that vision into his language. You know, and I've been led to believe that in our brains, we don't actually think in language. We think in image and mood and feeling. And we translate that through the language part of our brain into our language. As I'm speaking now, I'm thinking in imagery, and the words are coming out in English. And so the prophet sees these images and has to translate them into his language. But we're talking about eternal, sovereign, supernatural imagery that of events and phenomena that don't exist on earth. So the prophet has to interpret what he sees with a frame of reference of earth and with a limitation of his language. Do you think that John had these difficulties in translating this incredible imagery of beasts? How could he describe this beast? Is it a dragon? What is this thing that I'm seeing? And he has to translate it into his language that we can read it in the Bible. Do you think this is something he battled with?
1: I think in his world, he benefited a lot from the clear imagery of the Roman emperor and the oppressions from that empire, that was taking place, the bloodshed of the persecution, the suffering that was taking place, the idolatry, the when you think that when Rome took over, they took over the Greek gods, and so they took over the Greek gods, and where the one of the Greek gods, the sun god, was called Helios, the Rome took it over, and Helios became Apollo. One of the things about Apollo was he was a sun god, so blazing fire, a fiery ball of sun, that was their god. So when John has this vision of Jesus, and one of the descriptions of Jesus is that his eyes were like balls of fire. Right? What is that saying? It's saying, look, you know, you are used to in your world seeing this ball of fire as a god. You know, the eyes of Jesus are balls of fire. Mm. You know, Jesus is bigger than this. Mm. So also in Ephesus, where they in that place they had crafts, bronze furnaces, where they would make God's idols that would be placed in the temples, etc., and worshipped in that way. One of the images that comes in the vision is Jesus with legs of a fiery bronze furnace, you know, and it's kind

0: the devil or the dragon, by the blood of the Lamb and the word of their testimony, and they did not love their lives to death. This is just incredible to me that we've overcome the devil by the blood of Jesus and the word of our testimony. My favorite verse. What is yours?
1: Well, give me that scripture again. What was that scripture?
0: Revelation 12, verse 11.
1: 11, yeah. It's interesting you mentioned that because my favorite scripture, and I'm just turning to it now, is in Revelation chapter 12.
0: There we go.
1: Okay. it's something that I discovered, which was a Christmas message.

0: about to give birth so that he might devour her child the moment it was born. What's the Christmas message? Oh yeah, King Herod wanting to kill the child, right, Jesus. She gave birth to a son, a male child, who will rule all the nations with an iron scepter. And her child was snatched up to God and to his throne. And it's a very brief version of the Christmas story, but the very fact is that Jesus did come for around about 30 years, a brief time in this world, and the enemy of our soul, the devil, was out to try and kill him. He never managed it, and he doesn't manage it. And it's a beautiful Christmas message. But, beautiful, you know,
1: absolutely fantastic. Paul Hudson's been marvellous discussing Revelation with you.
0: Thank you so much.
1: Wonderful to have you today. We're going to invite you back again.
0: I'd love
1: that.
0: We're
1: going to get more into the Book of Revelation.
0: Thank you.
1: Thank you for joining us.
0: Thank you.
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I am Minister Cassandra Powder. And as usual, it's my pleasure to be here with you. My theme today is Many Voices. Do you recognize the Master's voice? Hallelujah. My scripture is taken from John, glory be to God, chapter 10, verses 27, and it reads, "My sheep hear my voice, and I know them, and they follow me." Glory be to God. There's so many voices in the wind today. It can become so intoxicating. It can become so confusing. And when we think of the voice of God that speaks of directions concerning our lives, you know, with the understanding that whatever God tells us to do, wherever He directs us, it is for our own good. Because of the security of the love of God, the grace of God, we know that wherever He directs us, it will all end up good. But how do we understand? How do we know the voice of God? You know, tradition has a way of boxing us in and telling us this has been done this way for the last 10, 15, 20, 60 years. So this is definitely the voice of God. Well, I'm here to tell you today that God is a fresh and a relevant voice. He's not bound by time or space. He's not bound by religion or race. He's God all by himself. He's omnipresent. He's all wise and he's all powerful. He does what he wants, when he wants, and how he wants. And when we consider the voice of God, we know for a fact that God can speak through anything. He can speak through music. He can speak through preach word. He can speak through, hallelujah, the prophets. He can speak through a testimony. He can even speak through an unsaved person. There are so many times in the Bible there were examples of God speaking through whomsoever and whatsoever he wants. Whether he speaks through nature or he speaks through a donkey, he is God all by himself. The key to it all is putting ourselves in a place or a position to understand the voice of God. It doesn't matter what or who speaks or when they speak. The beautiful thing about this kingdom and this relationship that we have with our God is the fact that we have an inner witness. We have indeed an inner witness, which is that of the Holy Ghost. He speaks to us. He authenticates the message. He tells us when. He tells us if. He tells us how. He tells us when to move. He tells us when to shut up. He tells us when to sit down. So it doesn't matter the outer influence that comes to us, that tells us that the Lord says X, Y, Z, that Holy Ghost, the third person of the Trinity, he comes and he confirms that this is the will of God for this time of your life. Today I thank God for the inner voice. I thank God for the Holy Ghost, because there's so many things and so many people that will come at times and tell you that God say this, God say that. If it was not for that Holy Ghost, I don't know where we would have been for today. One of the ways that you know when it is God, hallelujah, is to check with the handbook that we go by, the Bible. The Bible guides us, it leads us. We are able to fact check and double check and see what the Word of God is saying, and we will know if it's the devil or we will know if it's God, because that handbook guides us, it leads us, it tells us, hallelujah, how God expects us to live concerning every facet of our lives. Today, as you step out of your comfort zone, begin to cry out to God like the woman, hallelujah,

because he was nice. He gave her it because he was fed up. Hallelujah. The master scripture states, far less that this wonderful God that we serve, who loves us with a love that we cannot begin to comprehend. And just judge, God up and say, look, give it to the woman to get rid of her. Just imagine when we continue to cry out to our Heavenly Father, Lord, I want to know you. I want to walk in your ways. I want to hear your voice. Today, remember, as I close, many voices. Do you recognize the voice?

subtle and destructive of all human diseases. Ladies and gentlemen, fear kills dreams. Fear kills hope. Fear put people in the hospital. Fear can age you. Fear, ladies and gentlemen, can hold you back from doing something that you know within yourself that you're capable of doing, but it will paralyze you. And it seemed like you're in a hypnotic spell. And I asked you a question, what is the benefit? What's the benefit of allowing fear to hold you back? What's the benefit of giving up on yourself? Of not stepping out on life and taking life on? What is the benefit for you? What's the plus in that? It's one of the things I had to ask myself. So I didn't want to make any mistakes. I wanted everybody to like me. I wanted to be perfect the first time I did something. It's not going to happen. You're going to make some mistakes. You're going to hurt some folks' feelings. You're going to create some enemies. Whenever you decide that you want to begin to take life on, you've got to ask yourself, how long am I going to allow this to hold me back? I like what Zig Ziglar says. He said, fear is false evidence appearing real. That is an illusion that we create in our mind. It is a state of mind that can be changed. So let's look at how we can begin to take some steps to restructure that fear, to begin to expand our visions of ourselves, to begin to increase our self-esteem. Webster said that self-esteem means confidence and satisfaction in oneself. Look at your life right now. Whatever you've done up to this point in time, your life is working. Whatever you have produced, it came out of you as a result of the kind of person that you have become. It's a result of your choices. It's a result of your consciousness. Now you have to ask yourself, are you satisfied with what you have produced? Is this what you want? Would you like for things to be better than this? Do you believe that you deserve better than this? Or are you content? This is it. You don't have to do anything else. That you've already resigned yourself in life and said, well, I'm happy. I'm not starving like the people in Calcutta. Are you allowing yourself to get off the hook like that? Or do you believe somewhere in the back of your mind or in your heart that there is some other great work for you to do? There's something else that life has for you. And that's why you're here. How do we handle this fear factor? How do we increase our self-esteem? You have to begin to fortify yourself. How do we do that? I believe that you have to begin to consciously monitor your inner conversation and start talking to yourself. Start building yourself up. Sometimes the only good things you will hear about you are the things that you say to you. Young lady that was in the audience this afternoon said to me, I told myself yesterday for the first time, I'm proud of me. And she said, I felt good about that. So I'm saying, learn to be your own booster. Start building yourself up. Start encouraging yourself. Start saying, I can do this. I can make this happen. When I started thinking about becoming a speaker, I said, yes, I can do this. I can make this happen. When I start trying to convince myself I can be a businessman after flopping and failing and losing thousands of dollars and feeling stupid and dumb and having people take advantage of me because of what I didn't know, I had to talk to myself because people were saying to me that I was dumb. And somewhere in the back of my mind, I was saying, you're right. Look at what I've done. I had to say, no, no, no, no, no, no, no, Les. Hey, come on, man, get yourself together. You can handle this. You just haven't figured it out yet. It's all right. This is your training period. This is the tuition you have to pay for what you don't know. You can do this. Other people have done it. It doesn't take an Einstein. Get you some people that can teach you some stuff that you don't know. Get you some people that have done it successfully and learn from them. Take some seminars, workshops, read some books on how to manage a business. Change the way you see yourself and begin to tend to the personal details. Understand that nobody's going to take care of your business better than you. And when I start changing that kind of mindset of beating myself up because of my mistakes and start looking at the possibility of my doing better, of my making the adjustment that would enable me to do what I want to do successfully, things begin to change. And I say, stop beating up on yourself. You do it. I know you do it. I've done it. It's a natural inclination for us to put ourselves down.

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0: Welcome to Ever Increasing Faith. Remember these words from the book of Romans, chapter 10, verse 17. So then faith comes by hearing, and hearing by the word of God. Praise God for another day and for another privilege and opportunity to share with you the living word of God. I need your continued faithful financial support if Ever Increasing Faith Television is to remain on the air in your area. On the screen is an address where you can mail your tithe offering or gift of love. Let me take this opportunity to thank you so very much for your past, your present, and whatever future support you are led to give. You are helping to make it happen. All right, turn in your Bibles to the book of Hosea, chapter 4. Book of Hosea, chapter 4. We're going to begin a new study today that I believe will be a blessing to you. Now, you're going to have to do a lot of really critical, and when I say critical, I mean being really on listening to get the benefit out of this message. The title of our subject is The Battle of the Mind, Our Thought Life, and Our Armor. The Battle of the Mind, and then in brackets, Our Thought Life, and Our Armor. The Battle of the Mind, Our Thought Life, how we think, what we think, the way we think. The Battle of the Mind, Our Thought Life, and Our Armor. You got it? All right, what did I say? I almost heard it.
1: The battle of the mind. Our thought life and our armor.
0: All right, very good. Very good. The battle within the mind is unavoidable. You can't get around it. And the interesting thing about it is that the conflict knows no age limits, no barriers of any kind, no gender, ethnicity. Everybody has to deal with the battle of the mind. And failing to maintain our thought life produces consequences. And it's interesting to note that as time goes on and the older you get, the consequences become more severe for the person that hasn't taken the time to learn how to govern their thought life. For instance, think about a thief. When I was younger, kids have a lot of time on their hands. Nothing's ever changed about that. And we would get into problems. And so we decided to steal some peaches off of a tree in somebody else's yard. Now, you know, that's petty stuff, petty, little small stuff like that. But we climbed over the fence and we filled up our little baskets, our little bags with all these beautiful fruit, peaches and everything. That was a little thing, but it was still thievery. And it was the hatching ground for other things. Now, we didn't get caught. We had no consequences to pay. But we always remember that we had stolen those peaches. Well, then it started to escalate. And the next thing we knew, we were plotting to steal a car. Well, that wasn't so bad, but the thing is, we got caught. We got caught. And the consequences were not so nice. I was the oldest of the group at that time. I was 18. And so I was considered an adult. The other guys that were with me, they were 17, and so they were considered juvenile, so they went to juvenile. They took me to jail. The jail went to adults. And even after that, I didn't control my thinking like I should have. And I had a friend, another friend, he wasn't with this group that got caught stealing a car. And so he enticed me to drive his car. And what had happened when we got caught stealing the car, they took away my driver's license. and I wasn't supposed to drive. But I'm going to be smart. I can beat the system. So I drove. And to show you, I can go back and look at my life, and I could give you many illustrations about things that happened to me that I know that were divinely guided by God. Not the things that I did, but how God orchestrated me being able to get out of the thing without being messed up for the rest of my life. And so I never will forget. We were way over in East Los Angeles. This friend of mine, he worked for a photographic company that where people would take their film and take it into a drugstore to get it processed. Well, the drugstore didn't process the film. They sent it out to a company that was their business to process film. So this guy had this job of picking up and delivering to the drugstores the reproduced photos. And so we were driving, and so he had me driving the car. Well, I like to drive, but I'm gonna beat the system. Here we are way off in East LA. I don't even know where we were, what street it was. I mean, it was in a residential area. It was, you know, a bunch of hills and things like that. And so here I come down the hill driving this car and got to the corner, didn't stop. Made one of those California rolling stops, you know what I'm talking about, which is not a stop, and turned the corner. Coming right down the street was a motorcycle cop. Caught me. This time, I went to jail for 30 days. It took away my driver's license until I was 21 years old. What I'm showing you, all because of not controlling my thought life, as each incident occurred, the results became increasingly more severe. Thank God I got stopped. Who knows where it could have been? But you think about yourself. You go back in your life and start thinking, many of the things that you got yourselves involved in all was because your thought life was out of control. It was a battle in the mind. You fought the battle and lost, went into something and got hooked up and messed up as a result of it. So we're going to talk about the battle of the mind, our thought life, and our armor. God understands. The Heavenly Father understands our challenges. And He has made available equipment, or as the Bible calls it, armor, that we may use in order to win this battle within the mind. So, where do we begin? Hosea chapter 4, verse 6. If you have it, say, I have it. Now, I'm reading from the New King James Version of the Bible, for the benefit of first-time visitors, internet viewers, and ultimately television viewers. So if you're still using the traditional King James, it's perfectly all right. Excellent translation. But some of the words have been upgraded to modern usage. So if I use some words you don't have, it doesn't matter. We will actually end up in the same place. So Hosea chapter 4, verse 6. It says, "My people are destroyed for lack of knowledge. Because you have rejected knowledge, I also will reject you from being priests for me. Because you have forgotten the law of your God, I also will forget your children." Now, obviously, we're not all priests in the sense that it was talking about back there under the old covenant, but I think principles here can be extracted. The idea is that people are destroyed for lack of knowledge. And I think that people are destroyed in their lives many times because of lack of knowledge of how to govern and control their thought life. Their thoughts get out of control. And as a result of it, they many times get into problems that they wish they'd never seen. Hallelujah. Think about hatred. Starts out with just something little, but you keep on going, you keep on going with it, never control that. Ultimately, it can end up destroying relationships. What about divorce? All divorces started out with some thought. How do you get a divorce? How do you divorce when you started out, "I love you, I love you, I love you, I love you, I love you, I love you so much," and all of a sudden now you can't stand each other? What happened? Many times it all started here in the thought life. Actually, there really wasn't anything wrong. But somehow a little thought got planted, and instead of you rejecting that thought, taking control of that thought, you kept on mulling over. "Yeah, that's right, I could have a woman look better than that. Yeah, cook better. Yeah, he ain't nothing anyway. I always did want somebody a little bit taller." You know, all these kind of thoughts come. They might seem like not much right now, but if you go back and look, thoughts destroy relationship. Adultery. There is no adultery without thinking about it. I want to give you a principle. Through this series, I'm going to give you several different principles. This first principle is this: thoughts always precede actions.
2: That's right.
0: Yeah. No matter, even if you didn't think about it but that long, was a thought. Something came up before you acted. Even when you saw what we call on the spur of the moment, there was a thought and there was time to do something about that action. You just didn't do it. The battle of the mind, our thought life. Now, based on Hosea 4:6, my people are destroyed for lack of knowledge. Therefore, our only hope is to come to know the truth about this war within our minds and the armor with which we are to clothe ourselves. Go now to Ephesians chapter 6. Now, I will caution you about some of these scriptures that we're getting ready to look at. Because when I tell you where they are, you're going to say, oh, I know that. Yep, I know that. And you're going to end up missing something very important. Ephesians chapter 6, if you have it, say I have it. Now, we're going to look at some things here in a section of scripture that I know are very familiar to you. I guarantee it. However, we're going to examine some things that I think you perhaps have never seen in the context in which I'm going to show it to you. Because I hadn't seen it. And you know I'm smarter than you. Amen. Hallelujah. You do know that. You do realize. Yes. Anyway, moving right along. And then go over to Will. All right. Ephesians chapter 6, if you have it, say I have it. All right, verse 10. Finally, my brethren, now I want you to pay very careful attention to what we're going to be looking at. Because again, we're going to look at some things that are very familiar, but I guarantee you there's going to be some twist here that you haven't seen before in this way. All right. Finally, my brethren, be strong in the Lord and in the power of his might. Put on the whole armor of God, that you may be able to stand against the wiles of the devil. For we do not wrestle against flesh and blood, but against principalities, against powers, against the rulers of the darkness of this age, against spiritual hosts of wickedness in the heavenly places. Therefore, take up the whole armor of God, that you may be able to withstand in the evil day, and having done all, to stand. Stand therefore, having girded your waist with truth, having put on the breastplate of righteousness, and having shod your feet with the preparation of the gospel of peace. Above all, taking the shield of faith, with which you will be able to quench all the fiery darts of the wicked one. And take the helmet of salvation and the sword of the Spirit, which is the Word of God. I'm sure that many of you read that before. I've read it for years, but I recently received some revelation knowledge about it that I didn't see before and wondered how in the world, as smart as I am, how I didn't see it. But that's the beauty about the Word of God. That's why you always want to come to the Word of God like an empty glass before a fountain of water. If you come full, you can't receive anything. You got to come empty so that you can receive. Now, I want to call your attention to some things here. We must understand that this whole armor we are encouraged by God to put on, the intensity of Paul's admonition, along with the chosen symbolism of a Roman soldier's armor, suggests strongly that if we choose not to comply or obey what God has said here in this section, then it is inevitable that we will be defeated in the battle of the mind. Now, more important than that, and more important than Paul's description of each piece of armor, is an instruction that he gives twice. Go back and look at verse 11. Verse 11. It says, put on the what? Now, I wonder, armor, forget about the Bible right now, but I'm sure we've all heard of armor. Armor is basically for what? Protection. It's for protection, right? But notice what Paul says. Notice what the Spirit of God emphasizes. He doesn't just say, put on the armor of God. He says, put on the whole armor. Hi, baby. How you doing? Doing okay? Okay. He didn't say put on the armor, which would have told us what? To put on the armor. Right? We would have known what? To put on the armor. But I think that there's something special here in this term, whole armor. Look at verse 13. He says, therefore, take up the whole armor of God. He says it twice. I wonder, is he trying to get something across to us? Apparently then, success does not depend on one piece of armor alone. The word whole is the key. In other words, no single piece of armor can produce complete victory in our lives. You must put on the whole armor of God. Now, I didn't see that in years gone by. I got fixated, like many do, I got fixated on several pieces of armor. Shield of faith, sword of the spirit. I know with myself, I capitalized on those and bypassed and overlooked the word whole. There has to be a reason why God put that in there. Whole armor, not just armor, but the whole armor. So apparently it takes all of the armor to produce complete victory. All of it. Now, it's not wrong to take pieces, but you're not going to get the full value. It's impossible. Can't happen. Otherwise, God would have never said, take the whole armor. Again, I always thought that each piece of the armor was to protect each area of my spirit man. Visualize the human body. What is man? Spirit, soul, body, right? Now, again, by doing this and limiting our thinking just to the pieces of armor, we become fixated on each individual piece to the neglect of the whole. And I believe that's dangerous. Now, what do I mean? All right. Visualize a soldier in full armor. Now, obviously, Paul had to write in the day that he was in, but I'm sure we've all seen like King Arthur and the Knights of the Round Table and, you know, Robin Hood and things like that with the guys wearing the metal suits of armor. But it's very interesting that even now, many of our police officers, certainly those in the military, but even the police officers, especially like the special forces people or the SWAT teams, I mean, they have armor on. Now, it's not metal like, you know, we don't see it, the shining metal armor, but they've got Teflon, they've got all kinds of stuff to ward off and to protect them and deflect bullets and missiles that come towards them. They have helmets on, all kind of thing. What, all that's armor. What's it for? Protection. But visualize. Let's say that the helmet, we read about the helmet of salvation. If the helmet, now follow this carefully, if the helmet protects the head, physically now we're talking about, if the helmet protects the head, perhaps the helmet of salvation protects our mind. If the breastplate protects the soldier's vital organs like lungs and heart, then maybe the breastplate of righteousness protects the heart of the believer. But how can that be when the Bible refers to the heart of man, which is the spirit, the real person that lives on the inside? Because you know your body's not you. Your body's just where you live. We're spirits, we have souls, we live in a body. So if the breastplate of righteousness protects the heart of the believer, and the heart is referred to as the spirit of man, or the heart of man, or the spirit of man, how can the heart have a heart? Now, you didn't get that. I said if the breastplate of righteousness protects the heart of the believer, and the believer is spirit, soul, and body, and I'm convinced that, biblically speaking, the heart refers to the real person, the spirit man on the inside, because he's the center and core of our being, then how can the heart have a heart? So that don't look like that fits. Excuse me? All right. Then let me ask you this question. What does the loins girt about with truth protect? What about the feet shod with the preparation of the gospel? What does that protect? Remember the word whole. Say whole. Could it be that traditionally we have placed an undue amount of importance on the parts of the armor to the neglect of the whole? Could it be that the only reason Paul refers to a Roman soldier and his armor was to stress to us the severity of this battle? Was he saying that if I choose not to put on the whole armor, I will experience defeat in life just as quickly as the soldier in the midst of battle without his armor would experience defeat? Can you imagine a soldier going out with no armor on? Could it be that that's what Paul was attempting to get across to us? I think this can be proven by examining another portion of Scripture. Now, as I told you, you got to pay real strict attention or you're going to miss it. Go to 1 Thessalonians chapter 5. 1 Thessalonians chapter 5. Keep your hand on Ephesians because we'll come back to that. Ephesians 6, we'll come back. But go to 1 Thessalonians chapter 5.

0: Now, we're going to look at some things here now that, as I told you before, you're going to see something you might have missed. A few of you are pretty smart, pretty clever. I can look at some and tell how spiritual they are. But we're going to look at something here that's going to be very, very interesting. First, what did I say? First Thessalonians, chapter what? All right. First Thessalonians, chapter 5. All right, now. Now listen carefully. Verse 8. I'm going to see how spiritual you are. Verse 8. But let us who are of the day be sober, putting on the breastplate of faith and love, and as a helmet, the hope of salvation.
1: What did he say?
0: Let me read that again, because it's really important. We're going to get to something in a moment. Verse 8 again. But let us who are of the day be sober, putting on the breastplate of faith and love, and as a helmet, the hope of salvation. Now, what's up with this? If you compare Thessalonians with Ephesians that we read previously, it would appear that Paul, in the use of his symbolisms, was confused. But in reality, he wasn't, and we'll see that in a moment. Notice that in 1 Thessalonians that we just read, chapter 5, verse 8, he calls it the breastplate of faith and love. Breastplate of faith and love. Say that. Breastplate of faith and love. One more time. Breastplate of faith and love. Emphasis on breastplate. Breastplate of faith and love. But in Ephesians 6:14, go back to that now. Ephesians 6:14, he calls it the breastplate of righteousness. Now, which is it? The breastplate of faith and love, or the breastplate of righteousness? Then, in Ephesians 6:16, look at that. He called it the shield of faith. But in 1 Thessalonians we just read, he says breastplate of faith and love. And notice also something that's conspicuous in its absence, that

and as I said, he doesn't even mention love as a vital piece of the armor that we are to put on. And in comparing 1 Thessalonians with Ephesians, it's obvious that Paul did not remain loyal to his Roman soldier symbolism throughout his writings or teaching. It seems that to him, oh, pick up on this. It seems that to him, it didn't matter whether it's breastplate of faith or breastplate of righteousness. Didn't seem like it mattered because he interchanges them. He wasn't consistent in his symbolism. If the symbol was to be breastplate of righteousness, then it would be breastplate of righteousness everywhere he would mention breastplate. But he doesn't. So there must be something up with this. All of this brings us to some specific questions that demand some specific answers. Some of the questions that we must ask and answer to bring clarity to this armor issue are, and we'll get into that in just a moment, but some of you should remember the young man talked about understanding. See, we just read some scripture, but do you understand it? See, Paul said breastplate of faith and love, and he says breastplate of righteousness, which, what?

0: lights went down
1: that we are to put on? What is the armor that we are to put on? Number two, what exactly is it to be used against? Why do I need armor? I mean, I have an enemy, I understand that, but why do I need armor? Why do I need all this helmet, breastplate, shield, sword, loins girt, feet shod? So, what exactly is the armor to be used against? Number three, what does it protect? And number four, I'll go back over them. Number four, how is the armor to be used? How is the armor to be used? All right, let's go back over there. Number one was what? What's the first question? Now that kind of played out before you got to the end there. What was number one again? Number two? Number three? Number four? All right, consider this. Since Paul did not remain loyal to his Roman soldier symbolism throughout his writings, it may be time to downplay the importance, or downplay its importance. And doing so may allow us to turn our attention to the more important issue, discovering the true armor of God. Now, I propose a very simple procedure that will assist us to look beyond the soldier symbolism and find the true armor of God that we are to put on. Now, this procedure requires us to remove the Roman soldier phrases from within the passage of scriptures that we've just read there in Ephesians. In other words, take out all of the soldier emphasis. What do I mean? All right. For the sake of clarity only, let us remove the terms loins girt, breastplate, feet shod, helmet, and the sword, and see what's left. This is going to blow your mind. You ready for this? You never read it like this. You ready for this?

0: I want to go back and read it. Now, you look at me and listen to what we said. We talked about we need to answer these questions. Well, what we're going to do, because I think what has messed us up, not Paul messed us up, we were looking for the right reason in the wrong place. You get what I'm saying? Getting what I'm saying? So what we want to do to bring clarity to the issue is we're going to pull out of his Roman soldier symbolism, because he was using it as an illustration or example. We're going to pull out all of the Roman soldier symbolism issues. I'm going to take them out of the equation. Again, loins girt, I'm going to get rid of it just for the discussion. Breastplate, we're going to move it out of the way. Feet shod, you get rid of it for now. Helmet, put it aside. The sword, put it aside. See what we have left. Look at me now, I'm going to read. Therefore, take up the whole armor of God, that you may be able to withstand in the evil day. And having done all, to stand. Stand therefore, having truth, having righteousness, and with the gospel of peace. Above all, taking faith, with which you will be able to quench all the fiery darts of the wicked one, and take salvation and the word of God. You see an entirely different picture when you remove the Roman soldier symbolism out of the equation. Wow, you see something that you didn't see before. Let me read that again, because it's germane to the issue at hand. Therefore, take up the whole armor of God, that you may be able to withstand in the evil day, and having done all, to stand. Stand therefore, having truth, having righteousness, and with the gospel of peace. Above all, taking faith, with which you will be able to quench all the fiery darts of the wicked one, and take salvation and the word of God.
1: Hallelujah.
0: Okay, watch this now. Once the soldier terms are removed, it suddenly becomes apparent that the armor that we are to put on is the armor of truth, righteousness, the gospel of peace, faith, salvation, and the word of God. Yes. That's the armor. That's our protection. Yes. Truth, righteousness, the gospel of peace, faith, salvation, and the word of God.
1: Yes.
0: Now, wait a minute. Let's stop for a moment and think and ask another question. Is Paul asking the church at Ephesus to put on salvation? Go to Ephesians chapter 1. That's a good question. Is he asking the Christians in Ephesus to put on salvation? Ephesians 1, you have it, say, I have it. All right, verse 1 tells us who Paul was writing to. Paul, an apostle of Jesus Christ by the will of God, to the saints who are in Ephesus and faithful in Christ Jesus. So, who is Paul writing to? Christians. Would you agree? I said, who is Paul writing to? Christians. Well, why would Paul tell saved people to put on salvation? He's writing to Christians, and Christians are already saved. That's what makes them Christian, is that they're saved. Now he's telling saved folk to put on salvation. Then he tells us to put on righteousness. But how can that be? Christians are already righteous. In fact, Paul is the one that tells us this. Go to 2 Corinthians chapter 5. You still here? All right. Don't leave me yet. The battle of the mind, our thought life, and our armor. Oh, you're going to love it. You're going to love it. You just got to stay with it. We got to get through the introductory period. But boy, I'm telling you, that mind is something. The battle, and there's a battle going on. You have no idea how important that battle is and why God has given us this armor and how we're supposed to use it. All right, 2 Corinthians. Remember, Paul tells us, put on righteousness. Put on righteousness. But who's he talking to? He's talking to Christians. He's talking to born-again believers. They're already righteous. 2 Corinthians chapter 5, if you have it, say, I have it. All right, verse 17. Therefore, if anyone is in Christ, he is a new creation. Old things have passed away. Behold, all things have become new. Now, all things are of God, who has reconciled us to himself through Jesus Christ and has given us the ministry of reconciliation. That is, that God was in Christ reconciling the world to himself, not imputing their trespasses to them, and has committed to us the word of reconciliation. Now then, we are ambassadors for Christ, as though God were pleading through us. We implore you on Christ's behalf, be reconciled to God. For he, that is God, made him, that is Christ, who knew no sin, to be sin for us, that we might become the righteousness of God in him. Yes. Now here's Paul telling us, the righteous, to put on righteousness. So what does he mean? Now, he couldn't be telling us to put on righteousness every day or put on salvation every day. Because think about it, what would happen if you get up one morning and forget to put on your salvation? You walk around all day unsaved. If he's telling us to put on righteousness, if he meant for us to do this every day, and then you get up one morning and go out busy and in a hurry and forget to take your righteousness, you could walk around all day unrighteous. Surely he couldn't be talking about that, could he? So then, if we are not being told to put on our salvation every day, what does Paul mean in our Ephesians passage when he tells us to put on salvation? He is simply, pick up on this now. He is simply telling us to put on daily what we know about our salvation. He's telling us to put on daily what we know about our righteousness. Oh, that's why we read in Hosea, my people are destroyed for a lack of knowledge. If you don't know what's involved with your salvation, just being saved, if that's all you know, you don't know enough. What does he mean when he says, put on truth, put on faith, put on the gospel of peace, put on the word of God? I submit to you that the armor that we are to put on is the armor of Bible knowledge. That's the armor. What do you know about your salvation? What do you know about your righteousness? What do you know about the gospel of peace? What do you know about faith? What do you know about the gospel of peace? What do you know about the word of God? I submit that we are to put on, the armor that we are to put on is the armor of Bible knowledge. Paul is telling us that if we desire to win the battle of the mind, our thought life, if we are to win, we must put on what we know about our salvation. Then we are to use what we know about our salvation against the enemy as he attempts to destroy us through our thought life. When we put on what we know about these issues, and when we use our knowledge of these things properly, we will not be defeated by the wiles of the devil. His fiery darts will no longer carry out their destructive work in our lives. If we are to avoid becoming another casualty of the war, we must put on and properly use the true armor of God, which is simply Bible knowledge. Now, I want to ask you a question. I want to point out something that you may not have seen. In Ephesians, we looked at this, but in Ephesians 6:14, it talks about truth. In Ephesians 6:15, it talked about the gospel of peace. In Ephesians 6:17, it talked about the word of God. You remember that? Don't lie now. Do you remember that? Talked about truth, talked about the word of God, and talked about the gospel of peace. My question to you is this. What's the real difference between the word of God, the gospel of peace, and truth? What's the difference? What's really the difference between truth, the word of God, and the gospel of peace? What's the difference? It's all the same. It means the same. But why did he tell us this? What's the difference between them? There really is no difference. Truth is the word of God. God's word is the truth. And the truth is the gospel of peace, because it's the good news about the truth. So what's the real difference? There is none. How well we use what we know about our salvation, about our faith, about our righteousness, about the gospel of peace and the word of God, in essence, determines whether we win or lose this battle that Paul is telling us about. Another question I have for you. Why did Paul use the Roman soldier symbolism? I believe that the reason he used it was because he was out of time. Stay right where you are. If this message has been a blessing to you, the announcer will tell you some very important information about how you may receive an audio cassette or CD of the message which you've just heard for your own spiritual enrichment and edification. Remember again that these telecasts and radio broadcasts are made possible by the continued free will offerings of you, the viewers and listeners. Remember also these words from 2 Corinthians chapter 5, verse 7. For we walk by faith, not by sight.
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1: Grenada's voice of hope.

Good morning, good morning, good morning. Good morning to you and welcome, welcome once again to the Gospel Joy Morning Show. Yeah. This is our fourth episode of the Gospel Joy Morning Show this week. And I know it feels different to some. I know some people are still adjusting to the times. But we're here. We're going to get it right. We're going to get it all the way right. Amen. And so I'm excited for this moment. I'm excited to be alive this morning. I am excited for what God has been doing and what He is about to do for us. Amen. And so, man, I'm excited. I'm just excited. God is a good God. And God is always working things out for us. And this morning is no different. He worked it out for us this morning that we could be here alive and well to give God praise and worship, to give God glory and honor, because He deserves all of that, and so much more. And so we say, good morning, Jesus. Thank you, Lord, for allowing us to be here this morning. Thank you, God, for waking us up this morning and setting us on our way. We thank you, God, for what you are about to do in our lives today. Thank you for the music that will be played. We thank you for the worship, oh God, of the people, Lord Jesus, and the obedience of your people, oh God, to glorify you through their situations, the problems that they face, the things that they have going on, the chaos that might be in their lives, Lord Jesus. We still take time out to worship you. We ask you now, God, to go before us. We ask you now, God, to go and do your thing, Jesus. Do your thing, Lord God. Work out miracles in our lives, oh Jesus, and allow us to thrive, Lord God, as your people, and worship you, Lord God. Take full control, Lord Jesus, of this program this morning. In Jesus' name, amen and amen. We say good morning, Jesus, and we worship the Lord this morning. Hallelujah. Are you ready to praise Him? I'm ready to praise Him. Hallelujah. And so I'm here to give God glory and honor and praise. Hallelujah.

morning, Jesus. Now having you here, I hear joy bells whenever you are near. No more sorrow, no more fears. For you have given us power. That's why with your victory we cheer. For this is the day that you have made. And no matter what it looks like, sounds like, or very well may be, I will rejoice and be glad in it. Father, first of all, we want to thank you for life that exists in us today at this very hour. We want to thank you for health to do any and everything. We want to thank you for strength that enables us with the ability to fulfill our purpose in you. For if it had not been for your power, this day would not exist. So, Father, we just want to say thank you. I praise you, Father, for your goodness, your kindness, your mercy, and your wonderful grace. Father, I just want to thank you for after all the things I've been through. I want to thank you for the things that I didn't understand, that were not a part even of my plans. The things that rocked my boat, and I thank you, God, for calming my sea. You, Jesus, allowed it to be. When things were good and things were bad, you, Jesus, never left me, neither did you forsake me. For, Lord, you've been so good to me. I've had disappointments, I've had letdowns, I've had drama, I had trauma, some darker days and sleepless nights. But you, Jesus, were right there for me. Jesus, I could hear your voice speak so clear. Say, I still love you. Thank you, Jesus, for your love. Thank you for loving me enough to witness your unfathomable wonders. Lord, you are the only wonderful one. You are the wonder in my soul. There will never be another like you. You are the king that can never be dethroned. I need your touch. Touch me now. Touch me again. I want to be touched by you, for I'm in your hand. You are the potter and I am the clay. I am on the wheel. Mold me and make me and shape me into what you need me to be. For you, Jesus, are the righteous that's never done wrong. You are the absolute answer to every question. You are the joy that flows in my mind and in the midst of confusion. That's why I call your name, Jesus. For your name is a strong tower, and we are the righteous, and we run therein. You, Jesus. Because everything else has to come subject to your name, Jesus. Jesus. It's just something about calling your name, Jesus. There's power in your name. There's healing in your name. There's victory in your name.

decision. Sweet Jesus, the star that shines brighter than the situation. Thank you, Lord, for never leaving me when I was wrong. Forgive me again, Jesus. This day, forgive me. Lord, I want to be saved. Save me from myself. Not the things that others may know, but save me from my DNA. Save me from the perpetual sins of my ancestors. Save me today. Those things that don't have faces, but they've got spirits. They have a nature that can lead us to destruction. Save me, Lord. I come against sickness and disease that others have died from, but I'm still here. And yet I praise you, Lord, and

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You've gotten weary, but you can't faint. You may be tired, frustrated, and baffled, bewildered, despondent because of life. But oh, my sister and oh, my brother, hold on. Push through. Climb over it. Go around it. If you can't fly, then run. If you can't run, then walk. If you can't walk, then crawl. By all means, keep on moving. I need a change. You need a change. We need a change. We need a change in our minds from poverty to a perspective of prosperity.

that you would change us for the better, change us in our assessing life according to your word and your will. Your word is the entrance of life and life.

We have the confidence that you will perform them. Father, we thank you for this time, that you would keep us and protect us as we go through this day, as we speak life in this day. In Jesus' name, thank God.

0: And that's Dr. Dorinda Clark Cole this morning. Hallelujah. Amen and amen. With that said, I got a word I want to share with you real quick. I want to drop this word in your spirit this morning from 1 Chronicles 29 and verse 11. Let me make sure I have that right. Yes, 1 Chronicles 29 and verse 11. Thine, O Lord, is the greatness, the power, and the glory, and the victory, and the majesty. Hallelujah. And the majesty. When David spoke these words, he wasn't merely offering a poetic praise. He was making a public declaration of who God is and who God will always be. Before the people, before the leaders, before the next generation, he lifted his voice and said, everything belongs to you, Lord. Everything exists because of you. Everything is sustained by you. So this is more than worship. It is alignment, my brothers and sisters. When you recognize God's greatness, you stop magnifying your problems. When you acknowledge his power, you stop leaning on your own strength. When you honor his glory, you stop chasing validation from other people. When you trust his victory, you stop living from a place of fear. When you bow to his majesty, you stop wrestling for control. So the verse this morning resets your perspective. Amen. It reminds you that you are not walking into a day, this very day, alone. You're not walking alone, my brothers and sisters. You're stepping into it under the covering of God, who, one, reigns without rival. There is no rival. He rules without limitation. Amen. He provides without depletion. Hallelujah. He protects without hesitation. And you know what he does? He loves without condition. Hallelujah. Thank you, Jesus. Everything in heaven and earth is his, which means everything concerning you today is already in his hands. Your needs, your decisions, your family, your ministry, your assignments, your future is in his hands. None of it is outside his reach. None of it is beyond his authority. Hallelujah. So also, today, my friends, lift your head. Straighten your shoulders. Square your shoulders up. And walk with confidence today. The God who owns it all is guiding you through it all. The God who owns it all is guiding you through it all. And because he is exalted as head above all, you can expect his greatness to show up in your day today.
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0: You can expect his greatness to show up for us this morning. Father God, I honor you this morning. You are great, powerful, glorious, victorious, and you are majestic. Everything, oh God, belongs to you. And I gladly place my life, Jesus, under your care this morning, under your rule this morning. Lead me today. Guide me, oh God, with your wisdom. Strengthen me with your power. And let your glory shine through every assignment that's entrusted in me, that you have entrusted in me. In Jesus' name today we pray and we say amen and amen. The Lord bless you this morning. I truly and sincerely hope that today you receive something from the word of God this morning. Thine, O Lord, is the greatness, the power, the glory, and the victory, and the majesty. My God, and the majesty. Thank you, Jesus. The takeaway from this verse today reminds us all that everything in heaven and earth belongs to God. And because he reigns above all things, you can walk into this day with confidence. You can walk into this day with peace. And you can walk into this day with assurance. Hallelujah. Thine is the kingdom, the Bible says, O Lord, and thou art exalted as head above all. 1 Chronicles 29.

on, somebody. Bless the Lord this morning. Praise the Lord today. And let us have a great time worshiping the God who provides, the God who's not dead. He's alive and well and living among his people. Good morning to you once again. And welcome to the Gospel Joy morning.

Let me take time to say good morning to the family this morning. Good morning to you, Brother Anthony Marcus. Brother Christopher Rose, good morning, sir. God bless you. Welcome to the show this morning. Also want to say good morning to Anita Buchanan. God bless you this morning. Welcome. Carmen Cooper, good to see you. Joy Dallas, welcome. God bless you, good to see you. Linda Sapp Cooper, good morning. And get used to it, Linda. Get used to it, man. Come on, man. Every morning, Monday through Friday. The Gospel Joy Morning Show is...

0: right. Praise the Lord if you know you're alive and well. Praise the Lord if you have breath this morning. Praise the Lord if you can, you know, feel, smell, taste. Hallelujah. All your senses, all your faculties are together. Praise the Lord. That sounds like Sister Marcy this morning. Sister Mother said, I thank the Lord that we have all our faculties. Yeah, yeah. Everything's working, right? Come on now. Praise the Lord. Praise the Lord this morning. God is good. And His mercy endures forever. Lead me, God, and guide me today.
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2: Consider Joshua 4 and verse 7. These stones shall be a memorial to Israel forever. Now Jericho was the strongest city in the promised land and the first Joshua's army had to conquer. You could say it represents the biggest challenge that you're facing right now. Because the towering walls of Jericho looked impregnable, it would have been intimidating to any would-be invader. So God told his people to remember and record what he'd done for them in the past. In essence, he told them, before you look forward to Jericho, look backward to Jordan and what God accomplished for you there. He said in Joshua 4 verses 2, 3 and 20, take 12 men, one man from every tribe, and command them, saying, take for yourselves 12 stones out of the midst of the Jordan. And those 12 stones Joshua set up in Gilgal as a memorial to the parting of its waters. One of your best weapons against Satan's attacks is a good memory. Don't forget a single one of God's blessings. The psalmist said in Psalm 103 verses 3 to 5, he who forgives all your sins and heals all your diseases, who redeems your life from the pit and crowns you with love and compassion, who satisfies your desires with good things so that your youth is renewed like the eagles. Create a trophy room in your heart. Each time you experience a victory, place a memory on the shelf. Before you face a challenge, take a quick tour of God's accomplishments on your behalf. Look at all the blessings that he's given and the prayers that he's answered. Lamentations 3 verses 21 to 23 says, this I recall to my mind, therefore I have hope. Through the Lord's mercies we are not consumed, because his compassions fail not. They are new every morning. Great is your faithfulness. How to Conquer Your Jericho, Part 1. That's Vision's Word for Today.
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3: Come on and clap those hands and praise Him.

say good morning to Vivian Sims. Good morning to you. Also, good morning to, who did I miss? Did I miss anybody? I don't think I did miss anyone. Good morning, family. Good morning. Always a pleasure to see your names pop up. Man, I'm telling you, I'm grateful. Grateful to have you on our team. Grateful to have you in our community, man. God bless you. I got a question for you this morning. Y'all remember this one? Did you stop to pray this morning? I hope you did.

to say a lovely good morning to Lady B, who's driving into work this morning. Good morning, Lady B, and God bless you and protect you on the journey. Also want to say hello and good morning to Sharon Stevenson. Good morning to you. God bless you. Arlene Sawyers, good morning to you and God bless you. Marjorie Douglas, good morning to you. Go Knicks, go Knicks. Big Knicks fan over there in New York. Good morning to you, Marjorie Douglas. God bless you this morning. And to my wonderful mother, Mama J. I want to say good morning to Mama J this morning. God bless you, Mama J. Love you lots.

0: And I want to drop a personal note in your spirit. I want to talk to you about learning how to wait. That's right, learning how to wait. It's believed that waiting is the number one struggle for the Christian, simply because it involves so many mixed emotions. You deal with loneliness, anxiety, fear, doubt, trust issues. But understand that at some point in your life, you will have to wait. It's inevitable. No matter how grounded you are in the Word, no matter how active you are in your church, or how spiritual you are, accept the fact that you will have to wait. Declare the promises of God daily and stay active in the work of the Lord. And when God says it's time, you won't have wasted any time at all.
1: Editors sometimes drive me nuts. I think it was the late John Steinbeck who said to his editor, "Where were you when the page was blank?" I had an editor once who called me and asked one question about my kind of off-the-wall way of communicating. "Steve, do you really talk this way?"

0: Sherwood, imprisoned in their own city, sat there singing to the Lord and rejoicing in spite of his chains. So regardless of how life is going, we should determine to be grateful and intentional about rejoicing about what God has done in the past, what he's doing in our present trial, and what he's certainly going to do in the future.
1: Are you searching for hope in the chaos of life? Wondering if God is still in control? Anchor yourself in the

Indeed it is. It is one of the, you know, the best gospel station ever, ever, ever, ever. You know, it's a Thursday morning, and guess what? Our Thursday morning take on the appearance of the Thursday night. So we kind of keep it lively in a Thursday morning, man. It's almost like a fire Thursday. You know what I mean? It's going to be like a fire Thursday. We going to be hype. We going to be loud. We going to be, you know, we're giving you the Thursday night vibe, okay? The Thursday night feeling. But guess what? It's still the Gospel Joy Morning Show, right? You feel me? Gospel Joy. So get ready to dance. Get ready to skip. Get ready to shout. Get ready to move your body. But we can't sit still. It's morning time, y'all. Get up. Get up. Get up.

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Yes, indeed. That's what we do. We are pointing souls to Christ. Hallelujah, hallelujah, hallelujah. We're here this morning to give God praise and to worship the Lord together this morning. How y'all doing, man? Talk to me, somebody. How y'all doing this morning? It is a minute to 9 o'clock here in Houston, Texas. The temperature is 75 degrees right now. Right now, it's 75 degrees. We've been getting rain on and off all week long. Some of the real serious thunderstorms yesterday and the day before that. It's a good thing. It's a good thing. A very, very good thing. We've moved everything to the clouds, all right? We moved everything to the clouds. So rain or shine, we're going to be alive and well, okay? Rain or shine, you're going to hear music. You're going to hear, you know, GL365 on the air because we moved everything to the clouds, okay? So when we're not live in studio, it's in the clouds somewhere. Yeah, I still try to figure out how they do that, man. How they really do that. But we're in the clouds somewhere. And, you know, we are excited for that move. So, you know, I can be connected to the radio station no matter where I am. You know, no matter where I am in the world, I can be connected to the radio station. So these are some of the things that are going on behind the scenes that you, the public, don't really recognize and know because, you know, these things just happen. And that's how we have to do it to make sure we are giving you 24/7 service that you deserve. And I tell you all the time, this is your radio station, man. So I'm always looking ways to make sure we improve, and we do things the right way, the professional way, and to make sure the people of God

0: members on here and let them know, you know, you're enjoying this thing. You know, let them know this is a wonderful, you know, community to be with. Amen. And I'm getting them on here. All right. We're going to move it right along to our Daily Bread, which is coming up next. We're going to hear from Monica LaRose, Freedom in God's Love.
1: If we confess our sins, He will forgive us our sins and purify us from all unrighteousness. 1 John chapter 1, verse 9.
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1: 1 John chapter 1, verses 5 through 9, and chapter 2, verses 7 through 10. This is the message we have heard from Him and declare to you. God is light. In Him, there is no darkness at all. If we claim to have fellowship with Him and yet walk in the darkness, we lie and do not live out the truth. But if we walk in the light, as He is in the light, we have fellowship with one another, and the blood of Jesus, His Son, purifies us from all sin. If we claim to be without sin, we deceive ourselves, and the truth is not in us. If we confess our sins, He is faithful and just and will forgive us our sins and purify us from all unrighteousness. Dear friends, I am not writing you a new command, but an old one, which you have had since the beginning. This old command is the message.

Rime of the Ancient Mariner. In the poem, a sailor shoots and kills a harmless, friendly albatross. The crew believes the mariner's cruel deed curses their voyage and forces him to wear the dead bird around his neck as punishment. Are there regrets in your life that feel like a heavy weight around your neck? All of us have moments we do anything to take back. It can feel like we're cursed to carry the weight of our guilt and regret forever. Yet God's grace can free our hearts from even the most painful regret. We all have sin, but when we honestly confess our burdens to God, we're promised He will forgive us our sins and purify us from all unrighteousness. As His grace rushes in, His light and love can flow through us, freeing us to love those around us. In Coleridge's poem, the tormented mariner also eventually experiences this grace. When love for God's creation rushes into his heart and compels him to pray, the albatross falls off his neck, vanishing forever, like lead into the sea. Let's pray. God, we come to you carrying the weight of our regrets. As we confess our sins, lift the heaviness that weighs us down. May we

0: This is Donnie McClurkin, and I'd like to drop a personal note in your spirit right now. I want to admonish you to lose the weight. That's right, lose the weight. Did you realize that you don't have to carry around the weight of the world on your shoulder anymore? You don't have to walk around 100 pounds heavier by dragging the burdens of your past around on your back like it's an appendage. That's what Jesus is for, to remove the heavy burdens and to lighten your load. God wants for you to decrease in the flesh and increase in the spirit. If you really want to experience freedom and want God's ultimate plans and purposes to be accomplished in your life, don't consume yourself with pride or stubbornness, and don't be carried away by guilt. You cannot do this on your own. The only way that anything can be done is you've got to yield to the authority of God. Jesus is your help, but he won't just take your burdens. You've got to give them to him. A personal
1: note. Jesus said Christians are to be fishers of men.
2: Hey, got one.
1: In other words, we're not necessarily called to use bait. We're called to be the bait. Kind, gracious, truthful, winsome. And we're not called to fix anybody either or be anybody's mother. Just the bait that attracts the fish to Jesus. I don't know about you, but that's a relief for me. I wasn't good at fixing people anyway. One other thing. I think I heard Jesus say, "You catch them, I'll clean them." I'm Steve Brown. You think about that. I'd love to send you my free teaching CDs. Just go to youthinkaboutthat.com.

Indeed, I will rejoice. Listen, I'm going to give God a praise. Listen to me. We're in the second hour, y'all. So, listen, if you haven't buckled up yet, you better buckle up because, man, we going hard.

They're listening on the Echo. Yeah, Alexis playing over there. Good morning to you. Detroit, we see you. Clinton Township, good morning to you. They're listening on online radio box. Good morning to you. Toronto, Canada, good morning. We see you. Brattleboro, God bless you. Good morning. New York, New York. They're listening on TuneIn Radio over

Yeah, yeah, yeah. We are all over the Atlanta area. Man, oh man, oh man. I'm telling you. We're in a place called Snellville, Atlanta, Georgia. We're in a place called Loganville in Atlanta, Georgia. We're in a place called Conyers in Atlanta, Georgia. So we are all over there. We are all over there. Yeah, yeah, yeah, yeah. We got people all the way up in, let me see, Brooklyn, New York. Big up yourself. Bless up yourself every time. God bless you. Now in Florida, we in Central Florida, of course, Kissimmee is listening this morning. We got people listening over there in Pompano Beach. God bless you, Pompano Beach. Good morning to you. We got Fort Lauderdale, of course. We got Miami locked in, of course. I'm telling you, man, oh man, oh man. This is the best morning show you can have out there on the radio this morning. I'm telling you right now, right here. Right here, we're all over. In Jamaica, we got weird. There's a place in Jamaica named Brooklyn. I didn't even know this. Brooklyn is listening in Jamaica this morning. All right, cool, cool beans. We got people listening in Jamaica. The Cayman Islands is listening loud and clear. Antigua Barbuda is up there listening. St. Kitts and Nevis. Yeah, let me get it right. Nevis. They're listening. They're locked in this morning. Big, big shout out to my brethren, Andre Huey, over there in St. Kitts and Nevis. God bless you. France is loud. Yeah, yeah, yeah. France up load, load, load, load, load, load, load, load. France is listening. Germany listening. God bless y'all, man. We're doing something good, y'all, because they're listening. We're doing something wonderful because they're locked in. Amen. And so we are locked in too with you, man. And we appreciate you locking in from around the globe.

want to say good morning to our Men's Connected partners. Good morning to you. God bless you. CPR, good morning to you. All About Jesus Network, good morning to you. You and the Gospel Radio and Web TV, good morning. RVR 24/7, good morning to you. And God bless you. 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Brother Claremont, good morning. Sir Faber Zone Radio, good morning to you. Elder Neville Ferguson, good morning. Gospel Expressions Radio, Richard Sutton, good morning, sir. Brother Devin's Ministry over there in the Boogie Down Bronx, good morning. ATL Praise House, Brother Lou, good morning to you, sir. And God bless you, man. So Arise Radio in Atlanta, in Antigua and Barbuda, good morning. TVC in St. Kitts and Nevis, good morning to you. God bless you. Welcome, welcome, welcome, welcome. Jesus is my defender, and he's going to defend me forever. Talk to them.

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Jesus, I thank you for the cross, Lord. Jesus!

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Oh, yeah, yeah. Well, we do the Virgin of Fire Friday. Lord of Mercy is going to be blazing hot. Get ready. Friday's coming.

And y'all know the funny thing? I got sad news. Sad news is we are winding down. We are winding down, down, down. Ah, ah. We are on the final stretch here. On the final stretch. A few more moments and let's go.

твоя носа. 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
4: 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In today's devotion, An Undivided Heart, Dave reminds us that at the heart of growing in God is learning from Him. And now, Dave's devotion. When we first became Christians, my wife Pam and I attended a non-denominational Bible study that took place in an Episcopal church on Monday evenings. It was called, oddly enough, the Monday Night Bible Study. Pretty catchy, right? I had been exposed to Bible teaching for most of my life, but I had never been to one like this. The teacher was Keith Rowland, a college student our age. Everyone in the class was either in high school or college. Keith was a gifted teacher. We studied the text together and prayed together and did ministry together, praying for healing and asking God to meet the practical needs that people had. It was a wide-open time with God, and we were seeing Him act in exciting ways. I still look back on that time in wonder, thinking about the amazing things God did during those evening hours. We weren't just learning Bible verses. We were learning practical ways to live out biblical truth. Today, let's keep that in mind as we listen to a short passage from Psalm 86. Teach me your way, Lord, and I will live by your truth. Give me an undivided mind to fear your name. I will praise you with all my heart, Lord my God, and will honor your name forever. Psalm 86, 11 through 12. In this passage, the psalmist tells us how we can live our lives in line with God and His Word. The psalmist cries, "Teach me your way, O Lord, and I will live by your truth." You and I cannot live God's way unless He teaches us His way. We can't find it on our own, and no teacher, no matter how good he is, can help if God doesn't teach us. Then the psalmist says, "Give me an undivided mind to fear your name." Some translations say, "Give me an undivided heart." Then he says, "I will praise you, O Lord my God, with all my heart." Notice the emphasis, an undivided heart, and with all my heart. It's so important that we don't have divided hearts. God wants our hearts to be totally yielded to Him. You may have heard the old saying, "Don't put all of your eggs in one basket." But in today's passage, we're encouraged to put all of our eggs in God's basket. He's our only option. There can be no plan B. I'll let you in on a mystery that I've discovered over the years. The further we go in God, the fewer the options He makes available to us. The way becomes narrower and narrower until ultimately we must find our total satisfaction in Him. It's not God plus something else. It's God all by Himself. That's an undivided heart. We don't look anywhere else. We only look to God for our lives, our satisfaction, and our peace. Today, let's agree to ask God to teach us His way. God, please give us undivided hearts. And when our hearts are undivided, it's very good news. Thanks for listening, everyone. To learn more about Dave's devotions, get a transcript or replay a broadcast, visit teachmi.com/Dave. 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

one who delete the sin. Lift up every gate when them man Elohim. 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Holy is the Lord, holy is the King. 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
1: Ephesians 1, 16 through 20. When you have it, say amen. Amen. Cease not to give thanks for you, making mention of you in my prayers, that the God of our Lord Jesus Christ, the Father of glory, may give unto you the spirit of wisdom and revelation in the knowledge of him. Check this closely. The eyes of your understanding being enlightened, that ye may know what is the hope of his calling, and what the riches of the glory of his inheritance in the saints, and what is the exceeding greatness of his power to usward who believe, according to the working of his mighty power, which he wrought in Christ when he raised him from the dead and set him at his own right hand in heavenly places. Can you say amen?
2: Amen.
1: I want you to zoom in on the A clause of the 18th verse. It says, the eyes of your understanding being enlightened. The eyes of your understanding being enlightened. I didn't really know that my understanding had eyes. If my understanding has vision or perception, and he's praying that

and still not have enough light to see how to move forward. I could have lost my ability to perceive my circumstance correctly and be groping in a place I could get out of because I am blindsided. My subject this morning is don't be blindsided. Tell somebody, say, don't be blindsided. You may be seated in the presence of the Lord. Don't be blindsided. Blindsided is a term that we use to say, I didn't see it coming. It blindsided me. It doesn't mean that I couldn't see, but I didn't see it coming. It is a confession that there are areas that we do not have clear vision. In driving, we call it a blind spot. Oh, he got in my blind spot. To be blindsided is to be oblivious to something that is coming or near or associated with me. I should have seen it, but I didn't. I was blindsided. Have you ever been blindsided? Have you ever gone through something and you didn't see it coming? You say, if I would have seen it, I would have done it differently. I would have prepared differently. In retrospect, I now see things that I didn't see in real time. I was blindsided, right? So my subject this morning is don't be blindsided. And in order for you to really appreciate what I'm going to share today, I want to briefly go over the three types of people that are listed in the New Testament that exist. And I want to put them in three different categories. This might be noteworthy. Okay. Number one, I want to talk about the natural man. And the Bible talks about the natural man, just natural, no real spirituality, just natural, just globs of protoplasm and flesh and blood and muscle and tissue. The natural man, he has five senses that keep him in touch with the world. Eyes, ears, taste, smell, through which he associates with his environment around him. He is naturally alive, but he is spiritually dead. That's natural, to be naturally alive, aware of what's going on around you, but not necessarily aware of what's going on inside of you as it relates to spirit, not necessarily being relative to God. In fact, Ephesians 2 and 1 says that you have been quickened, which means made alive, who were dead in the trespasses of sin. Now understand that when I say dead, it doesn't mean the cessation of life. Death in the scriptures means separation. Anytime you are separated from God, you are dead, blind to him. You doesn't mean he doesn't exist. You don't see him. You don't see where he's relevant. You don't see why you should worship. You don't see why you should pray. You don't see why you should seek God. You don't see it. That's natural. That's natural. That's the natural man. Okay? And when Christ comes into our lives, that's what he comes to change about us. And he wants to change us into point two, the spiritual man. Now, the spiritual man is alive unto God. His senses, his spirit has been made alive. We are three-part beings. We are spirit, soul, and body. The natural man is alive in his body, but he's spiritually dead. The spiritual man, on the other hand, is alive in his spirit, but has reckoned his flesh, carnality, humanity, to be dead, separated from it. I'm dead to it. I'm not going to make my decisions because of it. I'm not going to be controlled by it. I'm not going to let my emotions react to it because I have shut off the ability or the willingness, I should say, to allow the external circumstances to affect me. Hence, I am in the world. Oh, talk to me. I am in the world, but I am not of the world. I don't have to go the way the world goes. I don't have to be upset when the world is upset. I don't have to give up when the world gives up. I don't have to react to the situation the way they react to it because I am fed from a different impulse. They are fed by what they see. I am fed from my spirit. Hence, I am a spiritual man. The word spiritual in Greek is pneumaticos, where we get the word pneuma, where we get the word breath, meaning that God has breathed the breath of life in me, and I am reacting to that breath, not to the conditions around me. That's the spiritual man. Any spiritual folks in here? Most

0: the third category is the carnal man. The carnal man is a spiritual man. He is a spiritual man, but he is reacting primarily to external circumstances. The word carnal, sarkikos in the Greek, is flesh, meaning that I am a fleshly Christian. I am a carnal Christian. Now, generally, when we start talking about carnal Christians, particularly in traditional churches, we lock carnal Christians in a box of what we call sin. So if we're not doing any obvious sins, we say we're not carnal. But I want to challenge that understanding of being carnal, because sins is just one fruit that comes out of carnality. It is one fruit, but it is not the only fruit. I want to challenge you to understand that if you're worried, you're carnal. Ooh, I lost some of my spiritual people. If you're unforgiving, you're carnal. If you're angry, you're carnal. If you allow yourself to be controlled by fear, you're carnal. If you're being controlled by jealousy, you're carnal. And the Bible says the carnal mind is an enmity against God, meaning that when we allow ourselves to react to the environment around us, we become at war on the inside. Now, this natural man has allowed himself to live in the flesh, but he's dead under God. The spiritual man has crucified his flesh and he's alive under God. He has put his flesh on the cross. Doesn't mean he doesn't feel jealous, insecure, doubtful, carnal, lustful, sinful. But he says, I'm not going to react to that. That is dead to me. I'm going to exhibit love, joy, peace, meekness, temperance, the fruit of the Spirit. Against such, according to the book of Galatians, there is no law. You can have all of that you want. That's the spiritual man. All right? So he has put his flesh on the cross so that he can put his faith on the throne. He put his flesh on the cross so he can put his faith on the throne. Anytime you put your flesh on the throne, you put your faith on the cross. Now the carnal man, he's kind of schizophrenic. He quotes scriptures, but he still worries. He raises his hand and claps and dances, but he's still angry and unforgiving. Oh, y'all are getting kind of quiet. The carnal man is getting signals from both places, and the truth be told, the vast majority of people fall into that category. We're reacting one minute, we're building up the spirit, and the next moment we're building up the flesh. And one moment we're saying, I believe God, and the next moment we're so worried we're throwing up. And one moment we're saying, I've got the victory, and the next moment we're somebody cut in front of us and, oh, y'all aren't gonna talk to me. So you must understand that you can be spiritual, you can be a Christian, you can be a person of faith and still reacting improperly to situations. You understand that, don't you? You don't really need a Bible to understand that. You don't really need to speak Greek to understand that. If you just look at you. Just look at yourself. Close the Bible. Look at yourself. You know that you love God, and yet there are impulses, issues, circumstances that you react to that contradict your faith and puts you in conflict, and they become enmity, warring against one another. Sin is a part of that, but it's not the only part of that. All of these other issues where we are reacting to what we see, what we heard, what our senses are telling us, all of those make us carnal. Now in the book of Hebrews, it talks about that we have a whole different set of senses. It talks about we have spiritual senses, where you sense things, and the Bible says that we have our spiritual senses exercised by reason of use. So if you have spiritual senses, you have spiritual sight. Let me give you an example. Elijah said, in my spirit, I hear the sound of an abundance of rain. His servant said, it may be raining in the spirit, but it's dry in the natural. So what they are listening at two different things. The servant is listening through his natural ear, and Elijah is listening through his spiritual ear. The natural ear says drought. The spiritual ear says the rain is coming. Oh, y'all don't hear what I'm saying. Look at somebody, say the rain is coming. When you are spiritually responding to your spiritual senses and you're talking to somebody who's not, you're going to be at war one with another, because they're going to be telling you what they see with their natural eye, and you're going to be telling them what you see with your spiritual eye, and you're going to be frustrated that they don't see what you see, but it's because they don't use what you use. They can't see what you see. They can't do what you do, because they're only reacting to what their natural eyes are telling them and not their spiritual eyes. I hear it in my spirit. Somebody say, I hear it in my spirit. You should hear things in your spirit that contradict what you hear with your natural ear. You should hear some things in your spirit and prepare for some things in the spirit that you don't see in the natural. That means you have to be willing to look foolish to natural people. Can you imagine how foolish Noah looked building an ark? What's that you're building in the backyard? It's a boat. You're building it on dry land, yeah, but it's gonna rain. You're crazy, man. It has never rained before. Yeah, but it's gonna rain. You've got to be willing to be criticized, because you are hearing on a level that other people don't hear, and you are seeing on a level that they don't see, and you are building for things that they don't even understand, because it hasn't appeared yet, but it's, oh, y'all don't hear what I'm saying. Take a quick look, run over to Jeremiah 5:21, take a look at this. It's gonna bless you real good. Oh my God. See, that gets me excited, because somebody right now is building for things that hadn't happened yet. And it looks kind of crazy, and you look kind of out of step with other people. Glory to God, but you've already got your senses, your spiritual senses have got you preparing things that are in the spirit that haven't birthed in the natural yet. Oh, if I had time, I'd run over to Hebrews 11 and show you that the things that do appear were not made from things that do appear. Everything that does appear didn't start with something that did appear. The pew you're sitting on started out as an idea. The clothes you got on started out as an idea in somebody's head. Everything starts in the spirit and then manifests in the natural. So whose report do you believe? What you see with your eye or what you see in your spirit? In fact, you can only manifest in your life what you perceive in your spirit. This is why when Cora talks about faith again, she's talking real good, because the just shall live by faith. Oh, that's good. This is good. This is good. We haven't even got to the good stuff here. Come on. Hear now this, O foolish people, and without understanding, which have eyes and see not, which have ears and hear not. Now, if there aren't two sets of eyes or two sets of ears, this text makes no sense. It is possible to have eyes, natural eyes, and yet be blind in the spirit, to have natural ears and yet not hear in the spirit. Or why did he say, he that hath an ear, let him hear what the spirit is saying to the church? Glory to God. Look at somebody, say, I hear something. Let somebody else say, I see something. I've said it for years. If you can see the invisible, you can do the impossible. I'm going to say it again. If you can see the invisible, you can do the impossible. If you can see in your spirit things that you don't see in your life, oh. Look at somebody, say, I see it. Oh my God. Think about the Apostle Paul, who goes out on the road to Damascus, okay? And I'm gonna show you the two different types of blindness. He is leading men when he starts down the road to Damascus. He has an encounter with God that causes him to see a great light that leaves him blind in the natural. And now the men he was leading are now leading him. Oh God. Come here, Ontario. Where's Ontario? Come here. You get behind me. I'm leading you. I'm Paul. You're the rest of them. See a great light. Knocked him off his beast. When he gets back up again, now he can see who Christ is. He can see who God is. He can see that he's called a minister, but he can't see in the natural. And now the guy he was leading is now leading him. Oh, y'all don't hear what I'm saying. Now, Paul has lost his natural eyesight, but he has gained his spiritual insight. Y'all don't hear what I'm saying. So when you look at that, you begin to understand that these things are not mutually exclusive. It is possible to be blind in the natural, but be keenly have 20/20 vision in the spiritual. You hear what I'm saying? So the Bible talks about having ears and not being able to hear. Paul is an illustration that I want to use to help you to understand that God has the ability to open up your sight inside. And until you get those eyes open, you're going to be at war. Because you're at war because you're reacting to what the world reacts to. What the people say, what the circumstances say, what the stats say, what you read in the paper, what you heard through the grapevine. But when you develop a prayer life, what you hear from God will contradict what you... Oh, you don't hear what I'm saying. This is about to get good in here. I said this is about to get good in here. Tell your neighbor, I see something. Run over to 2 Kings 6:17 for a minute. Here Elijah, 2 Kings 6:17. Here Elijah is praying for his protege. Come back. I need you. I thought I was through, but I'm not. His servant sees the attackers. His servant says, oh man of God, they've got us surrounded. We're gonna die out here. Look at all the mountains are covered with the armies that are against us. We're going down. Instead of Elijah reacting to what his servant saw, he now says, Father, open his eyes that he may see that there are more that are for us than there are those that are against us. Oh, y'all don't hear what I'm saying to you. Look at your neighbor and say, you should see who's on my side. You think you've got me surrounded, but let me tell you who's got you surrounded. The angels of the Lord encamp about them that fear him. Oh, oh my God. Oh my God. Touch your neighbor and say, open your eyes. Open your eyes. Open your eyes. Open your eyes. You're reacting to what you see in the natural. Father, open his eyes so that he can see that whatever is surrounding me, you're surrounding it. Though a host should encamp against me, my heart shall not fear. Though war should rise against me, in this will I be confident. You think you got me surrounded? Hey, God's got you surrounded. Somebody say, don't be blindsided. just because you got an enemy, just because you got a condition, just because the accountant said something, just because the doctor said something, just because the court said something, just because your neighbor said something, they don't have the last word. Don't be blindsided. I'm not supposed to be happy this early. Y'all gonna make this a two-towel sermon. Father, open his eyes. He's blindsided. He's blind to one whole side of the fight. And the reason he's fearful because he's in the dark about something. Enlighten him. Oh, y'all don't hear me. Enlighten him. If everything goes dark on the outside, it still doesn't matter if I got light on the inside. Father, open his eyes. Enlighten him. My God. Enlighten him. Oh, you heard I wasn't gonna make it? Let me enlighten you. You thought I wasn't gonna survive? Girl, please, let me enlighten you. You thought I was at the end of my rope? Get out of here. Let me, Father, open their eyes. The angels of the Lord encamp about them that fear him. Are you with me? Now let's go back to Paul, because I want you to see this. Thank you very much. I want you to go back and see Paul, because Paul has been enlightened. Most scholars say that he continued to struggle with natural vision all of his life. But it didn't matter, because he was enlightened on the road to Damascus. Saw great light, knocked me off my beast. All of a sudden, I was blind on the outside, but I was enlightened on the inside. And they had to lead him physically.
1: Yes, sir.
0: But they didn't have to lead him spiritually.
1: Come on.
0: They had to lead him physically, but they didn't have to lead him spiritually. He lost light on the outside, but he became illuminated on the inside. The Bible says as the outward man perishes, the inward man is renewed from day to day. The more I get in situations where I can't see my way clear, the more God enlightens me that if he be for me, he's more than the world against me. Are there any enlightened people in the room? On the strength of that enlightenment, Paul begins his ministry, struggling outwardly, but powerful inwardly. He starts to minister. He goes to a place called Ephesus. And as he moves to Ephesus, he becomes almost the father, mother, if you please, of birthing faith in Ephesus. Acts chapter 18, Acts chapter 19, the Bible tells us graphically that Paul stayed there 3 years, pregnant. Pregnant. Pregnant. Birthing a church where there was nothing, pregnant with possibilities. Fertile, if you please. Fertile in his spirit. Fertile in his gifting. Fertile in his preaching. You can't sit up under a pastor that's not pregnant. Let me try you all over here. You can't sit up under a pastor that's not pregnant. You need somebody who's birthing stuff, who's building stuff, who's doing stuff, whose womb of faith has been opened to the degree that they're delivering one thing after another, so you can follow them. Because it's hard to follow somebody who's not moving. Come on, sisters, help me out. The Bible says you are help me, but how can you help a man that won't move? If I'm going to follow you, let's go somewhere. In other words, I'm too strong to be led by weak people. You got to be going somewhere if you want me to get in behind you. Because if you're not careful, I will go around you. Slap somebody and say, keep it moving. Keep it moving. If you're going to keep me, you got to keep it moving. I say, if you're going to keep me, you got to keep it moving. If you're going to keep me, you got to keep it moving. If you're going to keep me, you got to keep it moving. You got to keep challenging me. You got to take me out of my comfort zone. You got to take me where I've never been before. You got to take me where I can see the impossible. Paul is pregnant. A 3-year pregnancy. Pregnant with destiny. Pregnant with purpose. Pregnant with possibilities. Pregnant with creativity. Pregnant with ideas. Pregnant with concepts. Oh, I love to be around pregnant people. They're always birthing stuff. Have you thought about this? Have you? We could do this, and then we could do that. And if we go over here, we can get over there. Deliver me from people who say, we can't do it. We don't have enough. We're not smart enough. We're too old. We're too fat. Get out of here. Give me some big belly people. So, Paul is carrying Ephesus in the womb of his ministry for 3 years. He said, I cease not both day and night to weep for Ephesus, because when I get through with this birthing process, I'm going to have to commend you to God and to the word of his grace, which is able to build you up and give you an inheritance. Listen to that. And give you, build you up and give you an inheritance amongst all them that are sanctified. After my departure, grievous wolves will come in, not sparing the flock of God. While I'm here, the baby is protected. When I go, you're on your own. He's birthing them. It reminded me of the couple that birthed the blind child in the book of John. And Jesus came upon him and he was blind. And the disciples said, who sinned, his mother or his father, that he should be born blind? Jesus says, neither, but for the glory of God. Paul has birthed them 3 months, then leaves them. And in Ephesus, he is writing back to that which he has birthed, saying, you are birthed, but you are still spiritually blind. I birthed you, but I birthed a blind baby. He says, now I pray for you, that the spirit of wisdom and revelation in Christ Jesus might manifest itself in you. Oh God. That the eyes of your understanding. understanding may be, check this out, in light. I'm not praying. See, Jesus did a lot of healing of blind people so that they could see outwardly. Paul prays for people who are blind inwardly, that the eyes of your understanding might be in light. Oh, this is good. I say, this is good. What he's trying to get them to understand is that your understanding is simply this: the truth you stand under. Understanding is the truth you stand under. What are you gonna do if the truth you stand under is blind? The truth you stand under is blind. The truth you tell yourself about your situation. The truth you've told other people about your situation. The truth that you have convinced yourself to be absolutely correct could be blind. You don't believe it? Tell your story to somebody who was also there. And watch how differently they see the same situation. Because what we do is we tell ourselves the story that we want to hear. It was not my fault. You never did treat me right. You weren't there for me when I needed you. Every time I reached my arms out, you never reached back. You never loved me like I wanted to be loved. You fussed at me all the time. You were never a good husband. You were never a good wife. We have these stories that become the truth we stand under. And I'm telling you, it is your story that's making you sick. It is not Satan. It is not your next door neighbor. It is not your father that didn't raise you. It's not your grandmother who slapped you. It is the story that you told yourself that's stopping you, because somebody else's grandmother slapped them. Somebody else's father didn't raise them, and they still got it done. But you allowed the story that you tell yourself to leave you blindsided. You have given so much power to your story that your story now justifies your condition. I can't do it because of my story. You are like the man who laid at the pool for 38 years. And Jesus asked him, "Wilt thou be made whole?" He said, "It's not my will to be like this, but when I get ready to step in, nobody help me." In 38 years, you could have rolled to the pool. It was not your lameness that stopped you. It was the story that you told yourself. Oh, y'all aren't gonna help me. Listen. Ooh. Tell somebody, say, "I gotta fix this story." Listen at the story the woman with the issue of blood tells herself. Everybody else says she's gonna die. There's no doctor. There's no hospital. There's no CVS. There's no prescription. There's no medicine. There's no medication. Religion says you're unclean. Don't touch anybody because you have an issue. So religion isn't helping her. Medicine isn't helping her. She went to all the doctors and spent all of her money. Her money didn't help her. Their medicine didn't help her. She still remains blind until she changes her story. She changed her story when she said to herself, "If I may but touch the hem of his garment." Oh God, don't make me preach this morning. If I can just touch it, you ought to just reach for something. If I can just bleeding. I know I'm weak. I know the odds are against me. I know I'm out of money. I know I'm out of medicine. I know religion hadn't helped me. But if I can just touch the hem of his garment, I will be made whole. Now, understand this. In the original language, when it says that she said to herself, it literally means she said over and over and over again. Because when you repeat a new story, you delete an old one. Woo! That was worth getting up out of the bed. If I don't say anything else, you cannot delete your old story until you repeat your new story. Her old story is you're dying. Her old story says don't touch anybody. Her old story says this is hopeless. Her old story says you are broke and you are bleeding and you're going to die. Her new story says, if I can just touch it, if I can just touch it, if I can just touch the hem of his garment, if I can just make it, if I can make it to Jesus, if I can make it to Jesus, which one worked the best? The old story or the new one? Maybe it is time for you to get a new story. And in order to get a new story, Father, open her eyes. Father, open his eyes. Father, open their eyes. Because you can't change your story until you are enlightened. Wow. Isn't that good? You know something? I'm getting older. I don't mind it. I kind of like it. Took me a minute. I'm kind of getting used to it. Had to grow on me. Didn't like it at first, but it's okay.
1: Looking good.
0: I'm looking good? That's good. If I'm looking good, I can make it. What I would hate is to get old and get ready to die. And in my last moment of life, to wonder what would have happened if I would have only stuck it out or fought through it or went after it. I would rather go after it and fail. I'd rather climb up and trip. I'd rather walk on the water and sink and Jesus have to get me out of the mess than to stay on the boat and say, wonder what would have happened if I'd have walked on the water. Some people are so bent on playing it safe that they don't know that playing it safe is a result of being blind to the possibilities of what could happen if you would change your story. You know what healed her? You know what I believe healed her? The story she told herself. If I can just touch the hem of his garment, if I can just touch the hem of his garment. I know I got cancer, but if I can just touch the hem of his garment. I know I'm broke, but if I can just touch the hem of, I know I dropped out of school, but if I can just touch the hem of his garment. And she kept saying that until she crawled up on him. She crawled up on him, Kenny, and she touched the hem of his garment. And the reason I believe her story healed her is that Jesus said, who touched me? In other words, I wasn't even paying you no attention. So it wasn't like Jesus looked at her and laid hands on her. He didn't lay hands on her. She laid hands on, oh, y'all are kidding. Been asking God to lay hands on you, but God is asking you to lay hands on him. Just seven people just say, who touched me? Who touched me? Who touched me? Who touched me? Who touched me? Who touched me? Who touched me? I know who came to church, but who touched me? I know who's sitting on your pew, but who touched me? I know who clapped their hands, but who touched me? Why did you get out of the bed if you weren't gonna come touch Jesus? Why did you put on your clothes this morning? I'm about to mess this thing up now. If you weren't gonna reach out to something and touch him, shake somebody and say, I gotta touch him, I gotta touch him. I don't care who sings, I don't care who preaches, I don't care who plays, I don't care who claps. I didn't come here to see flesh, I came here to see Jesus. I gotta touch him, I gotta touch him, I gotta touch him, because if I can just... My God, my God. My God, my God, my God. So when I begin to pray about what to talk to you about, see, now I'm just talking. When I begin to pray about what to talk to you about this morning, the Lord says to me to tell you, don't be blindsided. Stop looking at your situation through carnal eyes. Driven by fear, need or greed, ego or ambition. Cut all that out. Self-pity or self-protection. Cut all of that out. And stand, I am who God says I am. I can do what God says I can do. I can have what God says I can have. And I can reach what God says I can reach. Who am I preaching to? I'm talking to somebody this morning. I don't know who it is, but God is challenging somebody to stretch beyond your limitations and to move beyond being blind. Say, Father, open my eyes. Have you ever misjudged somebody? Then he opened your eyes and all of a sudden you say, oh, they're not like that at all. Father, open my eyes. Look at the decisions we make in the dark. The relationships we lose, the kids we destroy, the people we walk away from, just because we were blind. Father, open my eyes. Maybe I don't need a new situation. Maybe I need a new perspective on my old situation. Maybe I am trying to change people that God is using to change me. I was in West Virginia for years building a church back up in the boonies. In fact, the first 10 years, I was pastoring in the boondocks in a town with one red light. I was trying to build a church.
1: Yes, sir.
0: Got up to about 40 members. 60 at Easter time, counting pregnant people and dead people. People on life support, I counted everybody. Finally got up to about 80, we were packed out. I was trying to build a church. That's what I thought he sent me there to do. Yeah. That's not what he sent me there to do. He told me to do that, but that was not the purpose. He put me in the problem to build me. There I am trying to build it, and he's using it to build me. Who says you failed? maybe you didn't fail. Maybe the assignment wasn't for you to build it. Maybe the assignment was for it. Oh, I'm talking to somebody. I don't know who it is. Now, Paul says, I pray that the eyes of your understanding can be enlightened. That how you perceive your situation can get light. There's nothing worse than getting light too late.
2: Come on, Bishop. Yes,
0: you got light after the divorce. Ooh, it's quiet in here now, Lord. Jesus, they're not talking to me at all this morning. You didn't realize it was a good job till you quit. You got light on raising a child after they were grown. There's nothing worse than light too late. It's like people getting up in the night to go get something out the kitchen or somewhere, and you trip and stump your toe and then turn on the light. Excuse me? Wouldn't it be better if you turned on the light before you tripped? Most of us get light too late. And then we live in the valley of regret. Saying, if I had known better, I would have treated you better. I would have done better. I would have raised you better. I would have loved better. I would have apologized better. But I didn't have the light. And by the time I turned on the light, I'd already tripped on my blessing and lost my opportunity. So Paul prays. He prays that the eyes of your understanding might be enlightened. He says, you have a chance to be an awesome person. You just need more light. You have a chance to do something awesome with your life. You just need more light. You have been responding to what your flesh, sarkikos, carnality, what your flesh sees, how your flesh feels, how your fleshly feelings are hurt. Flesh, flesh, flesh, flesh, flesh. That's why your dance doesn't work. Your giving don't work, your praise don't work, your hollering and running up and down the aisle doesn't work. You can't figure out how anybody can praise God as much as you praise God and still be in the mess you're in. Let me tell you why. You don't need more dance, you need more light. You don't need more clapping, you need more light. You don't need to walk around in your holiness judging everybody, you just need more light. Paul says, I pray that the eyes of your understanding might be enlightened. What does light look like when you were born blind? Do you know how frightening it is to have light when you were born blind? If you expose light to somebody who was blind, the first thing they do is shut their eyes.
2: Yes.
0: And most people shut their eyes on the light, the very light that they prayed for.
1: Yes, sir. Yes, sir.
0: God, let me see the truth. Oh, gosh. I'm praying that the eyes of your understanding might be enlightened. Enlightenment comes in stages. That's why you shouldn't make sudden decisions. The biggest mistake I see people make is to make permanent decisions over temporary situations. closing a door you're going to want to go through. Be careful about closing doors.
3: Yes, sir.
0: Because you may close the door over a temporary feeling that you later need to go through.
3: Yes, sir.
0: Yes, sir. I pray that the eyes of your understanding might be enlightened. Mm. So now, what we're going to do, what they did, the first thing the doctor did, you remember a few months ago, I had that problem with my eye, and she was working on my eye, and my eye was all messed up. I couldn't even open it at first. And the amazing thing to me was how much light hurt.
4: Yeah. Wow.
5: Yeah. Wow.
0: I can't describe to you the pain of light to a hurting eye.
4: Wow.
0: You wouldn't think something that was that far away from you could hurt something down inside of you.
4: Wow.
0: It was unbearable, excruciating pain, and it wasn't even touching me. There was nothing wrong with the light. There was something wrong with my eye. There are opportunities that are too bright for you that you self-sabotage till you destroy. It's not that the opportunity isn't good. It's that there's something wrong with the eye. I pray that the eyes of your understanding be enlightened before you willingly shut your eyes to something I'm trying to show. Father, open his eyes that he might see. Oh, but seeing hurts sometimes. Seeing hurts sometimes. Certain types of surgeries they do on you, they put them big old ugly glasses on you because they're trying to introduce light to you gradually. I don't understand. If they're going to give you glasses, they could give you something with a little fashion to it. You know, just, I'm not asking for much, just a little bit of flair to it. These look like goggles. Like you're getting ready to weld or something. Yeah, just to introduce the light to you gradually. Enlightenment is a process. And when you're in the process, shut up. When you're in the process, shut up. Because in the process, you will shut out things that in your wellness, you will later need. Oh, am I talking to somebody? I'm trying to save you from bitterness. Because bitterness comes when you have regret from making decisions too soon. So what they did for me, Pastor Faison, they gave me an eye exam. They gave me an eye exam. So set me on the table, and after they put all the drops in my eyes, she says, "What do you see?" Because how I answered what I saw helped her to understand whether my eyes were enlightened. How you see, it is the test on how well your eyes are. So Paul here gives an eye exam in the test, and he gives three questions on the test. And these are the final three areas that he deals with. One, he deals with, I want you to see your purpose. Okay. Two, I want you to see your possession. And three, I want you to see your power. Shut up. Good God of mercy. I want you to see your purpose. He says it this way, the eyes of your understanding might be enlightened, that you might know what is the hope of his calling. He says, I want you to know it. You don't have to reach it. Just know it. You don't have to touch it. Can you see it? Do you want me to touch that F, that G, and that M? No. I don't want you to touch it, Reverend. I just want you to be able to see it. See, you're busy trying to touch it. But the test isn't to touch it. The test is, can you see it? Oh, my God. I'm helping somebody. I can feel it. I don't even know who it is. See, you're all worried. I should have been further for my age. I should have touched it by now. I thought I should have touched it by now. I thought by now I would have touched it. The test is not to touch it. The test is to see it. He said, I pray that the eyes of your understanding might be enlightened, that ye may know what is the hope of his calling. He said, I want you to know your purpose. The power of knowing your purpose. I know my purpose. I am here right now because I know my purpose. My brother and I got together and we opened up a windows and siding company in West Virginia. It's a little window siding company, and I was running leads for the company and managing the company and going around selling, and he could sell and I could sell, but he could talk and I could talk. And I had all the accoutrements that were necessary to be successful. But we went bankrupt. We went bankrupt for one reason. I was Jonah. Wasn't nothing wrong with the boat. Wasn't nothing wrong with the fish. It's just that God didn't want me to succeed at windows and siding, because if I would have succeeded at windows and siding, I would have missed my purpose. So God will shake the whole ship to say, I don't want Jonah over there. I want Jonah. Oh God, do you hear what I'm saying? Everything that didn't work in your life, you ought to thank God for it. Thank him. Thank him right now. Thank him for every door he closed. Thank him for everybody who walked away. Thank him for everybody who rejected you. Thank him for the click you didn't get in. Thank him for the woman you didn't marry. Thank him for the man who walked out the door. Thank God right now. Thank him right now. Yes, yes, yes, yes, yes, yes, yes, yes, yes, yes, yes. Thank you that I didn't go to Tarshish. Thank you that I didn't finish what I was trying to finish. Thank you that he walked out and left me with two kids. Thank you that she chose another man. I'm not hating on you. I'm glad for you. Thank you for leaving me. Everything that left you couldn't stay. And everything that stayed couldn't leave. I know. I know. I know my purpose. By a process of elimination. He shut this door, this door, this door, this door. Said, okay, dummy, you got one door. You don't have to be led. I will never bless you through what you lost. I will always use what you have left. Two fish, five loaves of bread, a handful of meal, it'll always be what's left, not what's lost. Stop weeping over what's lost. The miracle's always in what's left. Know your purpose. This is our eye exam. I know my purpose. I count not myself to have apprehended. I haven't reached it yet. I haven't reached it yet. I'm stretching. Yes, I'm getting there. Yes, but I haven't reached it yet. That's why I woke up this morning. Yes, I haven't reached it yet. Well, I don't know when I reached it. When I reached it, I'll write you a letter saying, I've kept the faith. I've finished my course. Now laid up for me is a crown of righteousness. I have not reached it yet, but I'm in the press. Yes. You can't press toward what you don't know. In fact, you are pressing toward what you do know. But suppose what you know is wrong. Suppose your understanding is blind. And you are walking in the darkness of no light. My people perish, he said, for the lack of knowledge. Not for the lack of money. Not for the lack of friends. Not for the lack of fame. He said, what's killing you is what you don't know. Pray that the eyes of your understanding might be enlightened, that you might know, that you might know what is the hope of his calling. Know your purpose.
3: Yes, sir.
0: That's why we're writing about purpose. Because when you know your purpose, you know what isn't your purpose. So you can stop being distracted trying to do something that is not in the wheelhouse of what you were designed to do. Somebody holler, I know my purpose. Say it again, say, I know my purpose. Even if you're still learning it, shout, I know my purpose. I want every devil in hell to hear you say, I know my purpose. So you can stop offering me this and that and the other. I know my purpose. I know what is the hope of his calling. Oh.

I have not proven your armor. This slingshot might not look like much, but I know how to work this slingshot. I know my possessions. Glory to God. Look at your neighbor and say, do you know what you got? Do you know what God hid in you? His inheritance, the treasure that he placed inside of you, what he stands to gain. Look, y'all, let me break this down. Can I go a little bit deeper? Inheritance is what you stand to gain. The Bible says he buried his inheritance in you. So whatever God is asking for, he already gave you. He's not asking you for something that he didn't already put inside of you. Do you know what you got? God's not asking you to sing if you can't sing. He's not asking you to preach if you can't preach. God's not asking you to build if you can't build. God's not asking you to be an entrepreneur if you're not that. He only asks of you what he's placed inside of you. Do you know what you got? When you know what you have, you know it when you hear it. When other people say it, they reaffirm what you already know. Any, whether it be a prophet, man, or angel, come unto you and affirm you of something that does not confirm what you know, you reject it. Like you come in here and prophesy, yea, I say unto thee this day, thou shalt be an astronaut. And I quit all of this and go running over here, jumping on a spaceship off of something he said that wasn't revealed to me. I can't walk in your revelation of who I am. I can only walk in my revelation of who I am. You know what you got? The thirst to know what you have will often drive you into the company of people who appear to know. If you don't know what you have, anybody who comes along and seems like they know what you have, you will follow them because of what you don't know. But if you know what you possess, you will only follow people who confirm what is already revealed in your spirit. See, this is a confirming word for somebody. I don't know who it is. Somebody's listening at me. They're paying me no attention at all. I am not your pastor. The ones that are really the sheep of this house, you are tied into me because I am confirming something that you already sense in your spirit. I'm not trying to pastor somebody that's not meant to be in my flock. My sheep know my voice. A stranger, don't bother me. Come on here, somebody. Glory to God. Slap somebody and say, he's talking to me. That's all I know. It's working for me. I don't care whether it's working for you or not. It's working for me. Stop telling me I shouldn't drive that far to go to church. It's working for me. Stop telling me our church is too big. It's working for me. High five somebody and tell them I got something. I don't have to be jealous of you because I got something. I might not be able to do what you can do, but baby, you can't beat me when I do what I do. I got something. Slap somebody and say, I got something. The apostle says, silver and gold have I none, but such as I have, give I unto thee. Somebody holler, I got something. If you don't see it, it's your loss, because I already know I got something. Slap somebody and say, I got something. Oof. Oof. Oh, that's some devil chasing preaching right there. I got something. I rebuke every devil that told you you ain't got nothing. I rebuke every lying voice that said you're worthless and you add no value. The devil is a liar.

can walk amongst kings and princes because I got something. I can deal with presidents and ambassadors because I got something. I'm not intimidated by any man because I got something. I may not have what you have, but baby, somebody give him a praise right now. I feel a praise in the house right now. I feel a praise in the house right now. Your neighbor and shout, tell him you got one more thing you got to know. You got to know where your power comes from. You got to know you didn't get here by yourself. You got to know it was God that brought you to where you are. You got to know that it was God that protected you, God that provided for you, God that made a way for you, God that empowered you, God that invigorated you, God that motivated you, God that secured you. I know my power is not my power. It's his power. Somebody give God praise.

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0: as I close, my thought to you today is simply, don't be blindsided. I know my purpose. 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I know my possessions. I know what powers me. Hate to be a gas stove with an electric outlet. The stove don't work. You haven't found what powers it. I know what powers me. You know why I'm here this morning? I know what powers me. This feeds me.
1: Yes, sir.
0: The Word of God feeds me.
1: Yes, sir.
0: The fellowship of the saints feeds me.
1: Yes. Amen.
0: Being able to cast my cares on something bigger than me feeds me.
1: Amen.
0: Being able to have spiritual insight when the outer view looks horrific feeds me.
1: Yeah.
0: Prayer feeds me.
1: Yeah.
0: When I'm feeling alone and scared, prayer. I wouldn't do it if it didn't feed me. Wouldn't even come here. For what? It feeds me. It doesn't feed my outer man. It feeds my inner man. But I learned that if you feed my inner man, then I can feed my outer man. I can get me some potato salad. I'm gonna do it in a minute. I'm gonna hook it up. I'm gonna hook it up. I can handle my outside if I feed my inside. How much of your life is spent building up your inside? We live in a society that I see people going through all kinds of changes. 4:30 in the morning, they're in the gym. Just running. 4:30 in the morning. I'm not against it, I'm just pointing it out. On them little bicycles, ain't going nowhere. 6:00 in the morning. They just are running. Fixing the outside.
2: Yes, sir. Yes, sir.
0: You want to make some real big money? Sell makeup. I don't care how broke y'all get. Y'all going to get some makeup. Y'all going to get. I don't care what you got to do. She's I got something right there. If you wear it off, you're going to put it on right in the service. Be in the service. Talk about, praise the Lord. All in the car mirror talking about, let me see, girl. Clothes? What you talking about? We're going to put on some clothes. You know we're going to put on some clothes. Church, are you kidding me? Us? All of that stuff on the outside. How much of your time, energy, and resources are invested on fixing up your inside? Could it be possible that your outside suggests something that your insides don't have? Is your commercial better than your movie? Are you advertising something that's not in your inventory? You look good, but are you confident? You smile, but do you have peace? You graduate, you got a lot of knowledge, but do you have any wisdom? The subject is don't be blindsided. Join hands, even if you have to feel for the hand next to you. You are not in this by yourself. Don't be blind. blindsided. The news looks bleak sometimes. Sometimes I have to cut it off. The images will embed themselves in my spirit and take away my sleep. I have to look and look away. Because if I look to what's going on around me more than I look to what's going on inside of me, I'll begin to sink. Like Peter walking in the water, I begin to sink when I look at the winds and the waves. I begin to sink when I look at who doesn't love me and who doesn't like me and who didn't stay and who wasn't there. I begin to sink. But when I open my eyes in the spirit, and I know my purpose, and I know what I possess, glory to God, and I know what empowers me, when I pass the eye exam of being illuminated on the inside, I can run through troops and I can leap over walls. The person you're touching, I don't know whether they're natural, spiritual, or carnal, but I know they're here. I know that they're alive. I know that God loves them. I know that they matter to Him. And I know that they don't have to be blind if they don't want to be. The Word of God says, the entrance of thy word giveth light. I pray, God, that the word would penetrate. That it would get behind our mask and our disguises and our makeup and our suits and our images and our jeans, a t-shirt, or whatever it is we camouflage ourselves in. Get beneath the wrapping paper.
3: Yes.
0: And get down to the core. And light us up. Somebody watching over the internet needs light right now. Somebody that you're touching right now needs light. To be enlightened so that they can deal with external darkness. They need to be a city set up on a hill that cannot be hid. They need to be salt and light in the earth. Squeeze their hand. They're going through some dark stuff right now, some dingy places, some dark hallways, some attics and basements that are not illuminated, but they are the only light in the room.
4: Yes, God. Yes, God.
0: Hallelujah. And as you squeeze their hand, I pray that God would light them up. That He would light them up with joy and peace and power and victory and anointing, that they would stand in integrity and strength, that they would know who they are, that they would know what they got, that they would stop searching and searching and searching and searching for somebody to validate what God has already created. I squeeze that hand. The anointing of God is coming to touch, to heal, and deliver. Hallelujah. Glory to God. I pray for the story you've been telling yourself. I can't. It's too late. It's too over. I didn't get it. I didn't have it. They didn't stay. I can't do it. I can't. I can't is a lying spirit from the pits of hell. Squeeze that hand. I pray you get a new story. If I may but touch. If I may but touch. If I may but touch. I'm going to press and press and press till I get beyond this. Father, in this moment, be glorified all over this room.
3: Yes.
0: Be glorified all in the balcony, the choir stand. Be glorified all in the pews. Be glorified all over the world. Yes. Thousands of people are watching over the internet. Be glorified right in that living room, in that house, in that car. That person on the job is watching on their phone. Let the anointing fall right now in the name of Jesus. They will not be blindsided. No, no, no, no, no, no, no, no, no, no, no, no. Not another day. They will not be blindsided. You will know the truth.
4: Yes, Father God.
0: And the truth will make you free.
4: Thank you, Jesus. Thank you, Jesus.
0: While heads are bowed and eyes are closed, and the Spirit of God is in this room. If you need light, if you're backslidden and you need light, you're not a bad person, you're just in a bad situation. If you're in sin and you need light, He died for you.
4: Yes, yes, yes.
0: 2,000 years ago on the old rugged cross.
4: Yes, yes, yes, yes.
0: The light of the world was hung high and stretched wide so that he could enlighten you. Hallelujah. Let him into that dark place in your heart, even the place you're ashamed of, even the place of your pain and embarrassment and suffering. The Holy Spirit wants in that place to give you light. The blood of Jesus wants in that place to wash away your transgressions and renew your strength and give you light right now. He will not break in. He will not burglarize you. He will not sabotage you. He will not blow up your front door. You have to let him into your heart. While heads are bowed and eyes are closed, the people in this room are praying. If you need Christ in your life, hold your hand up. Bishop, pray for me. I need Christ in my life. Hold it up high. That's right. I need Christ in my life. I know I need Christ in my life. I hear you talking about that light, and I've been walking in dark places. Hold it up high. I need light. I need light right now. I need light in that place, in that dark place, in that dark place. Leave it up right there. And I want everybody that's standing near somebody who's raised their hand, I want you to lean over and start praying for them as I pray the prayer of faith over their life. There are several hands in the balcony. There are several hands over here. Wherever you see hands, I want you to go into prayer with that person right now. As I pray the prayer of faith that the Lord would come into their heart and illuminate them and set them free. Right now in the name of Jesus, you said if we would confess with our mouth the Lord Jesus and believe in our hearts that he's risen from the dead, that we shall be saved. And I thank you, Lord, that the promise of God is yea and amen. That if we believe in our hearts and confess with our mouth the Lord Jesus, we shall be saved. Right now, every backslider that raised his hand, every sinner that raised their hand, I pray, God, that you would come into their heart and give them new light and new joy and new peace and new power, and that they would never be the same again. I rebuke the darkness, the pain, the depression, the suicide, the fear. Right now, they will not be blindsided. Oh my God, thank you for the light that's coming into their heart. Thank you for the light that's illuminating their spirit. Thank you for the light that's setting them free right now in the name of Jesus. I want you to take the next 60 seconds and pray every prayer you can think of over that person right now. Come on, church. Come on, church. Come on, church. Come on, church. I wish I had some praisers. I wish I had some worshipers. I wish I had some people of God. Come on, church.
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Holy is the Lord, holy is the King. 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
4: Welcome to Children's Corner. It's our pleasure to spend this time in God's Word with you today. 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Stay tuned.

promise I won't drop you on your head. Hey guys, it's me again, Douglas, and today we're going to be talking about gentleness. Yeah, gentleness is a fruit of the Spirit. The fruit of the Spirit are love, joy, peace, patience, kindness, goodness, faithfulness, gentleness, and self-control. And the fruit of the Spirit basically means that if you are living according to the Spirit, then you will have these fruit. So if you're living according to the Spirit, if you're living the way God wants you to, and you have the Holy Spirit living inside of you, then you will be gentle. Now, I learned all about being gentle this weekend because my cousin just had a little baby. Yeah, and she was so cute. Her name is Abigail. She is adorable. She's so tiny. She is so little itty bitty, and she's got teeny little toes and teeny tiny little fingers, and she's so pretty and quiet. Well, I hear she's not that quiet at home, but when she was at my house, she was very, very quiet and very sleepy, and oh man, she was so nice. And my brother and I, we each got to hold her. Yeah, but we had to be very, very careful with the baby, and they taught us all the things we had to do when we're holding the baby, like we had to hold her head up with our hand so that her head wouldn't, you know, fall too far, because her neck isn't very strong yet. She's still just a teeny tiny little baby. And we had to use our very quiet voices when she was sleeping, because if we were too loud, then she might wake up and cry, because she doesn't understand anything yet, and so she can get scared really easy. And in general, we had to be very careful with her. We had to not, you know, tug on her hand or anything like that. We just held her and look at her and talk to her in a small little voice, and we could hold her. And man, it was so nice, but we had to be gentle because she is so fragile. You know, how you treat something or someone really says a whole lot about what you think about that person or that thing. You know what I mean? You know, just because something is fragile doesn't mean you have to be gentle with it. Like, you know, cotton candy is very, very fragile, but it's supposed to be eaten. So I'm not careful with cotton candy at all. I just eat it all right up. If I'm careful with cotton candy at all, it's not eating too much cotton candy. Because, you know, it's just cotton candy. It's just food. But Abigail is so precious and so important, and I want to take very good care of her and not hurt her. Being gentle can be about showing the proper respect to something or someone. Just by being gentle, we can show people that they are important to us and they're important to God too. So for example, with a little baby, you can be very gentle with them because little babies are very precious to God. But even our friends, you know, they're big people. We can be gentle with them. You know, there are times where you could say something to someone. You know what I'm talking about? Maybe you need to say something to your friend that might be kind of hard to hear. Like, you know, maybe you could have a friend, maybe they've got a big old piece of broccoli in their teeth, and you could be not gentle and be like, hey, you've got a big old piece of broccoli in your teeth, you know, in front of everybody, and that might embarrass them. Or, you know, the gentle way would be to kind of pull them off to the side and be like, you've got some broccoli in your teeth. And, you know, by being gentle, you're showing that they are important and that their feelings are important to you. If you care about someone, and we should care about everybody because God loves everyone, then you should be gentle with them. Now, that doesn't mean you can't play football. I play football with my friends sometimes and I tackle them, and that's fine. But if I hurt somebody, I'm going to go, you know, I'll try and help him up and ask him if he's okay. Because I want to make sure that my words and my actions show other people that they are valuable. And it's not even about, you know, showing other people that they are fragile. No, you don't have to be like, oh no, let me get the door for you because you can't get the door for yourself. No, it's, hey, let me get the door for you because you are a special, important person. So my challenge to you guys today is that you would be gentle and show people with your actions that they are important to you and to God. Hey guys, I hope you liked this video. And hey, have you guys checked out my Patreon page yet? Yeah, if you go to patreon.com/DouglasTalks, you'll find my Patreon page. And Patreon is a really cool thing because it's a place where people can go and they can help to support the artists that they like. So like I'm kind of like an artist. I make these videos. 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If you want to send me $1, that's awesome. If you want to send me $50, that's crazy. But yeah, you could totally do that. And with Patreon too, it's cool because if you sign up for Patreon, then depending on how much you give per month, there's like little
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So like, for example, if you look at the end, you know, down there, there's some names where there's people who have helped to support my ministry. And if you give a certain amount, then your name can be down there in this video. And anybody who becomes my patron, I'll send them a little video just for them of me saying, you know, hey, thanks for sending your support and thanks for being so awesome. But it's a video that's just from me to just you. It's pretty cool. So if you would like to help support my ministry, you can either go to my website and support me through that, douglastalks.com, or you can check out patreon.com/douglastalks to see all those cool patron benefits. It's pretty sweet. And hey, a huge, huge shout out to the people who are already my patrons. You guys are the best. I love you guys so much. And if you're watching this and you're not a patron, I still love you. You're still awesome. But thank you guys so much for all of your support. You are awesome.

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I'm your host for this June 13th, 2007 special edition. 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Today's show is the Odyssey fan favorite, Hidden in My Heart. It aired for the first time in 1995 and is part of the new Platinum Collection, which celebrates Odyssey's 20th anniversary. It's a really fun show. And be sure to stick around afterward. I'll be back to chat with Marshall Younger, who wrote and directed Hidden in My Heart. So let's get on with it. Roll the show, guys.

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1: There are many kinds of emergencies, some of them life or death, some of them emotional, some of them spiritual. It is in the spiritual emergencies where we find ourselves having no recourse but to rely on Scripture. Psalm 119:11, I have hidden your word in my heart, that I may not sin against you. But for those who have neglected this Scripture, there is the Psalm 119 operator. The following story involves a person who had one such spiritual emergency. I'm William Shattered, and this is Rescue 119. On June 4th, 1994, a boy named David Hornsby was sitting at the dining room table eating his supper. Little did he know that what was about to come to his door would spoil his appetite for hours.
2: Come in!
3: Hi there. I'm Candy Jakes, and this is my friend, Catherine.
2: Hello.
3: How are you doing today?
2: Fine.
3: That's great. And your name is?
2: David Hornsby.
3: Well, David, may I call you David?
2: Sure.
3: I was wondering if you would have a few moments today to talk with us about love.
2: Love?
3: That's right. Do you feel loved, David?
2: I guess.
3: That's great. May I ask by whom?
2: You mean, who loves me?
3: Yes.
2: Well, my mom and dad.
3: Your mom and dad. That's great.
4: Fantastic.
3: It's so wonderful to see real family love. Feels good to be loved, doesn't it, David?
2: Sure.
3: Of course it does. But let me ask you something, David. How would you feel about having 15,000 mothers and fathers to love you?
2: Well, would I get a $15,000 allowance?
4: You are such a delightful child,
3: yes,
4: David.
3: A delightful, beautiful child. But back to my question, David. How would it feel to be loved like that?
2: Nice, I guess.
3: Oh, more than nice, David. That would be heaven.
4: Heaven.
3: Don't you think? Let me get to the point. Catherine and myself are members of a group called Simply the Love People. We want you to be part of our family.
4: Yes.
1: David listened to what the Love People had to say for over an hour and was impressed by their kind words. We spoke with David.
2: They were incredibly nice people. And the best part about it was, they really seemed to like me.
3: You know, David, I like you. Don't you like him, Catherine?
4: Oh, he's very likable.
3: There's nothing not to like. So you know what? We don't usually do this, but I want you to become a member of our group right now.
2: Really?
3: Yes, I don't see why not.
4: Why not?
3: How about it, David? Would you like to join us?
2: Well...
3: Come on, David. Put a little love in your heart.
2: I guess I can.
3: Wonderful.
2: Yes!
3: You've made a very wise decision.
4: You are a very wise man, David.
2: Thanks. So, what do I do now?
3: We have to go through the ceremony. Would you like to do that now?
2: The ceremony?
1: Candy and Catherine left the house and came back in 3 minutes with a few unconventional items.
2: I started to get a little worried, but I wanted to hang in there because I really like these people. And I didn't think they'd steer me wrong.
3: Okay, just put this on your head.
2: What is it?
3: It's a football helmet.
2: It smells.
3: It has to be covered with Worcestershire sauce. It's just one of the rules.
2: Oh.
3: Now put this on too.
2: What is this?
3: The plaid suit of interconnecting love.
2: It's too big.
3: Don't you want a good connection?
2: Oh, yeah, right.
3: Okay, put your right hand up in the air.
2: All right.
3: And put your left hand on top of this blender.
2: Okay.
3: Good. Now, I will make several statements. You must reply by saying, I will.
2: I will.
3: I, David Brent Hornsby, do swear to uphold the laws of the love people.
4: Love people.
2: I will. Wait, laws?
3: I will take advantage of every opportunity to love people.
2: I will.
3: I will proudly apply a honk if you love people bumper sticker to my car.
2: I will. As soon as I get a driver's license.
3: Oh, yes. I will forever buy all major kitchen appliances from Bilco Incorporated, a charter benefactor of the love people.
2: I will. But wait a minute.
3: Every Saturday, I will kneel before the statue of our founder. Mr. Edward Coolidge. And I will say...
2: What?
3: I said, every Saturday, I will...
2: Wait. I'm not kneeling before any statue.
3: Why not?
4: Why not?
2: I can't.
3: But you can't be a love person if you won't kneel.
2: You're asking me to, like, worship him.
4: David, he is our founder. We want to show that we respect him.
3: Right. And besides, I wouldn't say you're exactly worshiping. You're just kneeling to,
2: worship. And I'm not supposed to do that.
3: Who said?
2: Well, God.
3: God said that? Where?
2: In the Bible.
4: Well, please show it to us. David, we believe in the Bible. But I think you're mistaken.
2: I know it's in there.
3: Well, please show us then. Here, I have a Bible.
1: David looked frantically through the Bible, but he couldn't find what he was looking for.
2: I was in a real bind. I knew it was in there somewhere. I just couldn't find it. Then I remembered. My Psalm 119 operator.
1: David asked to be excused, then went to the kitchen to use his phone. He quickly dialed 119. Taking his call was operator Elizabeth Darrow.
5: 119, what is your emergency?
2: You've got to help me. I've got these people
5: in
2: my living room.
5: All right, slow down. Slow down. Now breathe. All right, tell me the situation.
2: There's these people in the other room. They're trying to get me into this weird religion or something.
5: Okay, this is what I want you to do. Go get a pad of paper and something to write with.
2: Just a second.
5: Wait. Stay on the line. Stay on the line. Are you on a cordless phone?
2: Yeah.
5: Take the phone with you.
2: All right, I'm going.
5: Now tell me what they've told you.
2: They want me to worship the statue.
5: Statue? Wait right there.
1: The operator scrambled to find a concordance and cross-reference the words kneel and statue. Finally, success.
5: I got it. It was under worship.
2: What is it?
5: 2 Kings 17:35. He commanded them, do not worship other gods. Do not bow down to them or serve them.
2: Perfect. Thanks.
1: David ran back in to confront the love people with his verse.
2: Right there. 2 Kings 17:35. Do not worship other gods. Do not bow down before them or serve them.
3: Well, you know, that's not exactly what this verse is saying. You have to take the context. This translation is...
4: I think what Candy's trying to say is that God was talking about something else. This is really just, you know, a suggestion.
3: Right. The custom of the
1: day. The love people left David's house feeling dejected and defeated. They never returned.
2: I owe a lot to my 119 operator. I never could have done it without her. It's good to know there's somebody out there who can help in an emergency.
6: I'm just happy to be here, doing my part to keep people out of harm's way.
2: A comforting thought when I was panicking in the kitchen was that the person on the other end of this line really cares. She cares.
1: Thousands of people like David are assisted every day by their local 119 operators. They're standing by for you as well. Whenever you find yourself in a spiritual emergency, remember, rescue 119.
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4: Hey, Timmy, what are you doing?
2: Look in that store. My little brother wanted some candy, and I told him he should just go steal it. He's in there now.
4: You really think you should have told him that?
2: Why not?
4: Wait, look. Laffy wants to tell you something.
2: What's that in his mouth?
4: It's a Bible.
2: He's flipping through it.
4: Look, Timmy, he's pointing to a verse.
2: Let me see. Matthew 18:6. If one of these little children believes in me, and someone causes that child to sin, then it will be very bad for that person. It would be better for him to have a large stone tied around his neck and be drowned in the sea. Ooh.
4: Think you got your answer, Timmy.
2: Yeah. Thanks, Laffy. I better go get my brother.
7: It's nonstop action, adventure, and suspense as Timmy gets into moral dilemma after moral dilemma.
4: Don't fight him, Timmy. He's just a bully.
2: I have to, Shirley.
8: Come on, wimp. Let's get on with it.
2: Okay.
4: Wait, it's Laffy coming over the hill, and he's got a Bible with him.
2: Hold on, Matt. I'll fight you in a second. But I have to see what Laffy wants.
4: He's pointing to Matthew 5:39. Don't stand up against an evil person. If someone slaps you on the right cheek, then turn and let him slap the other cheek, too.
2: What does it mean?
4: Timmy, don't you see? Laffy's trying to tell you that you shouldn't do this. You should love your enemies and not fight with them.
2: Wow, I never thought of that. I can't fight you, Matt.
7: Laffy the Wonder Dog, the dog with a collar around his neck and a pocket New Testament in his mouth.
9: I think I'd like to know more about being a Christian, Timmy. Can you help me?
2: Sure, Matt. Here, let me get my Bible. Shirley, do you remember any good verses?
4: No, not really.
2: I think it's in here somewhere. Wait, here's Laffy. Here, boy, here's a Bible.
4: Look, Timmy, look at Laffy. Romans 3:23. Romans 6:23. He's outlining the Roman road. He's helping you witness to him.
7: Join Timmy, Laffy, and the rest of the gang for wholesome fun every Tuesday at 7 right here on Kids Radio.
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1: Captain's log, stardate 1469.3. The evil ding-dongs have just kidnapped the beautiful yet independently wealthy princess of Tibia. They're currently holding her prisoner on their home base planet of Ulna. Our mission? To rescue the princess and get out alive. Not necessarily in that order. Zuzu, what's our position?
10: We're pretty close, sir.
1: And what's our present speed?
10: Really fast.
1: Arrival time?
10: Not too long.
1: Excellent. I want you to park right outside the planet's atmosphere. I'm going to beam down. Call Croc and one expendable crewman and have them meet me at the beam down thingy.
10: Aye, aye, Captain.
1: Croc, thanks for meeting me.
11: You're welcome, Captain.
1: I want you and one expendable crewman to come with me to Ulna. We have to rescue the princess from the evil ding-dongs.
11: A word of caution, Captain.
1: Caution?
11: The ding-dongs have but one weapon. Deception.
1: Deception?
11: They can turn themselves into any kind of being.
1: Any?
11: People, animals, snack cakes.
1: Snack cakes?
11: Anything. They act like they're somebody or something else, and then they use temptation and deception to make you do something you shouldn't do. Then when you're vulnerable, they destroy you.
1: What do you suggest?
11: I suggest we take along our temptation detectors and our scripture phasers.
1: Very well. Let's go. Where's the expendable crewman?
12: Right here, Captain.
1: Excellent. Follow us. Scotty, beam us down.
13: Aye, aye, Captain. Ready?
1: Yes.
13: You're beaming, Captain.
1: Oh, no. I lost my hand. I lost my hand. There it is. Man, we gotta get that thing fixed. Where are we?
11: It appears we've landed right outside the Ding Dong Fortress.
1: Nice beaming, Scotty. Let's go in. Oop. Door's locked. Should we try to break it down?
11: My personal preference is to avoid hurtling my body into anything made out of wrought iron.
12: I've been working out. Maybe I can break it down.
1: Never mind. I'll shoot the lock.
11: No guards. How illogical of them.
1: Let's go. Croc, you and I should start checking the rooms. Expendable crewman, why don't you go storm their headquarters or something?
12: Why?
1: Because you're the expendable crewman. Your job is to make a critical mistake of some kind and then get captured.
12: Ooh, it is?
1: Yes. Now get going.
12: All right.
1: Get out of here, will you?
12: Aye, aye, sir.
1: Okay, let's try this door. Ooh. Princess.
14: Captain, you're here. I'm so happy.
11: That was curiously easy.
1: We're parked right outside, Princess.
14: Wait.
1: Wait.
14: These people have treated me terribly, and I can't leave without getting back at them.
1: What do you want to do?
14: Let's steal some towels.
1: Towels?
14: Yeah. There's some in here. It'll only take a second.
1: It would be satisfying to get revenge. They've certainly caused us a lot of trouble over the years.
11: Yes, I suppose it would.
14: Here are the towels.
1: Nice.
14: Aren't they? You know, maybe you should take some washcloths for yourself.
1: I think I will. Where are they?
14: They're in the bathroom.
1: Back here? Wait, what's that?
11: It's your temptation detector, Captain.
1: My temptation detector? But that means
15: I'm being tempted.
11: To steal to get revenge, I believe.
15: Wait a minute. This is no princess. This is a ding-dong taking the form of a princess.
4: What?
15: Ready, scripture phasers. Fire!
16: Exodus

0: A ding dong.
1: Good thinking, Captain.
0: Stealing. I should have known. We'll have to be on the alert for that.
1: Yes, but you do know what this means.
0: What?
1: They know we're here.
0: Right. Let's be careful. Open the door. We'll split up. You go down that hall. I'll go down this one.
1: Yes, Captain.
0: I'll meet you at the outside door.
1: Yes, Captain.
0: If I were a ding-dong, where would I hide a princess?
2: Warning! Intruders in South Hall. Intruders.
0: Here they come. This looks like a good hiding place.
3: Captain!
0: Princess!
3: I'm so glad you're here. They've treated me so badly.
0: There's nothing to worry about. You're with me now, Princess. Let's go. We have to find Croc and then head back to the ship.
3: Croc? Are you sure you want to go after him?
0: Yes, he should be down the South Hall.
3: But if you both show up back at the ship with me, won't he get some of the credit for saving me?
0: What do you mean?
3: Whereas, if you saved me alone, you would get all the credit. Everyone would think you single-handedly rescued me.
0: You may have a point.
3: Imagine the glory you'd get.
0: You're right. They'd probably promote me to Admiral, too.
3: I'm sure they would.
0: Okay, we won't go after Croc. Let's just... Wait a minute. My temptation detector.
3: Oh, I'm sure it's just a malfunction or something.
0: You're a ding-dong.
3: No!
0: Take this, ding-dong!

0: I've got to find Croc. Croc, come on, where are you?
1: Captain, I found the princess.
0: Where?
1: In here.
0: Princess.
2: Captain, I'm so glad to see you.
0: Are you really?
2: Yes. Now let me grab my jacket and then we can go.
0: My temptation detector. Another ding-dong. Ready phasers, Croc. Fire!
3: Ossifier 14-9, thou shalt not grab jackets.
2: What are you guys doing?
0: It had no effect on her.
4: Thou shalt not grab jackets. I'm not familiar with that verse.
0: Maybe it's one of those new translations. Try again.
3: Jedediah Jones 4-6. Those who grab jackets must surely die.
0: No effect again. How strange.
4: Indeed. Though it is debatable what would be so sinful about grabbing jackets.
0: Good point. Wait a minute. This is no scripture phaser. It's a ding-dong taking the form of a scripture phaser. Throw them away, Croc! Let's get out of here. Ooh. Open that door.
5: Hurry!
0: It's a ding-dong guard! Run!
5: Hurry!
0: Oh no, dead end!
4: We appear to be trapped.
2: Look, there's more ding-dongs coming!
0: They're surrounding us!
2: We're gonna die!
6: You cannot escape! Surrender your ship or die!
0: You! Got it. The ship is yours. I'll write up the papers.
4: Captain!
6: You won't get off that easy, Captain!
7: You! Back here, man! Ding-dongs, I'm right behind you!
0: Who is it?
4: It's the expendable crewman.
0: What's he doing off his post?
7: I can take you all on. Come on, rush me, all of you.
6: How dare you challenge us?
7: Are you implying that you guys would even be a challenge for me?
6: Get him!
2: Look, the expendable crewman has lured the ding-dongs away so that we can escape down that open hallway.
0: Let's go.
8: That's an incredible story, Captain.
0: Yes, it is. So, all's well that ends well, I guess. We all got back to the ship alive. That's the important thing.
8: You mean except for the expendable crewman?
0: Oh, yeah, that's right. I guess we left him behind, didn't we? We're not running low on expendable crewmen, are we?
8: I don't think so.
0: Good.
7: Captain!
2: The expendable crewman!
0: How did you get out of there alive?
7: I took them all on.
0: You what?
7: Well, I've been working out.
2: You fought off all those men to save me?
7: I sure did, Princess.
2: You're very brave.
7: Thank you.
2: And very strong.
7: Thank you.
2: And very...
0: Oh, give me a break.
7: You think you might want to go to a movie sometime?
2: I'd love to.
0: Hold it. Come on, Princess. You're making a date with an expendable crewman. You're supposed to fall in love with me.
2: If I relied on you, I'd still be stuck with a...

0: Din, you saved me.
1: That's right. Now embrace me and call me your hero like you're supposed to.
0: Oh, Captain.
2: Captain, I don't want to bother you, but we have strange new worlds to explore.
1: You're right, Croc. We don't have time for this. There's places to go, people to rescue, and that's exactly what we're going to do. Zuzu, let's go somewhere.
3: Where, Captain?
1: Over there.
4: Now, obviously, you don't have scripture phasers or 119 operators or Bible-carrying dogs. So what are you going to do when you have a problem and you need God's word to help you? What would happen if you had someone trying to teach you things about the Bible that were wrong, or you had a problem and you didn't know the right thing to do, or you needed to tell someone about Jesus and you didn't have a Bible with you? The answer can be found in Psalm 119, verse 11. Your word have I hidden in my heart, that I may not sin against you. We need to know God's word by heart. That's why it's so important to memorize verses. Next time a Sunday school teacher or your mom and dad want you to memorize a verse, remember that it's not just something for you to do. It's an important part of growing strong in our faith. For Kids Radio, I'm Connie Kendall, saying so long.
5: There are lots of ways to memorize Bible verses. One good way is to write them on index cards and put them in places where you'll see them, like the bathroom mirror, or use it as a bookmark in your school books. Another way is to get together with someone in your family or a friend and make a game out of it. Write the verse on a large sheet of paper and then cut out the words, making it into a puzzle. Then, after you put it together, remove one piece at a time. See if you can repeat the verse after each word is removed. There are many other ways to memorize verses, and once you've memorized them, the important thing is to do what they say. Adventures in Odyssey is a presentation of Focus on the Family. Hidden in My Heart was written and directed by Marshall Younger. Our production engineer was Bob Luttrell, and our executive producer was Chuck Bolte. And I'm Chris, hoping you'll join us again next time for more Adventures in Odyssey.
6: Man, that was a funny episode. Truly an Odyssey classic. And I've got Marshall Younger here, who wrote and directed that show 12 years ago. Marshall, what do you remember about that episode?
7: Well, in my 15 years of writing for the show, I don't think I've ever had more fun writing or directing a show. It was so much fun in the studio, too, with all the Corey Burton and Phil Lawler and Steve Bridges. They were just hilarious.
6: How did you come up with the idea for Hidden in My Heart?
7: Well, originally it was just a Star Trek parody. I don't even remember what the theme was, but I remember it was Paul McCusker who said, you know, this is funny, but it's also not funny enough to last a whole episode. And so he said, why don't you make three different things and make it a kids' radio? And I did. That was a great call.
6: Yeah. So you've also got the parodies of Lassie and Rescue 911 in there, which, as I would imagine, the reason that adults find this as enjoyable over the years as kids do.
7: Yeah. Well, it's funny how kids still seem to enjoy it, even though most of the references and most of the jokes are 30 years old. You know, that went, how long ago did that show go off the air, Star Trek? But and the same thing with Lassie. Lassie's sort of a universal joke, though. You've got a dog that can communicate, you know, in weird ways. The Rescue 911 stuff, you know, that's not such an iconic show that everybody will remember it. So I don't know if that's going to hold up, but you know, at least the experience of calling 911 might, I guess.
6: Well, it's pretty obvious you watched some Star Trek growing up.
7: Oh, my dad was a big fan, and there's just so much in there that you can make fun of. It's just so ripe for sarcasm.
6: Oh, I love the way the captain keeps running into the doors.
7: Well, you know, that was Bob Luttrell's idea. Bob Luttrell was our engineer that day, and he came in the morning and said that he had noticed in the script that the captain kept having a lot of entrances and exits. And so he said, well, let's make fun of the doors in Star Trek. Because you remember they went up.
6: Right.
7: And it was like automatic doors, and they were so cool. And we thought, well, what if for some reason the captain couldn't make them work? And so I thought that was a really funny idea, so we made it a running joke.
6: You had the expendable crewman. I love that one, too. Now, something else I noticed in there, you guys traditionally at Odyssey have had an affection for It's a Wonderful Life, the movie. Of course, the Barkley family,
7: right,
6: named after them. And I couldn't help but notice that the character of Sulu was renamed Zuzu. Want to talk about that?
7: Yeah, well, we just kind of played with all the names, and I don't know if they were funny or not, but Sulu became Zuzu, and Zuzu is the little girl in It's a Wonderful Life. The funny thing about Zuzu is that

0: You know, we handed out these parts in the studio to these three guys, Corey Burton, Steve Bridges, and Phil Lawler. And we didn't know that they could do any of these voices, really. And so when we came to that line where Sulu comes in, or Zuzu comes in, Steve Bridges does this dead-on Sulu, and he goes, yes, Captain. And it was just so funny. The show was so lifted by the acting that it's really pleasing to listen to it now.
1: Well, the writing's a lot of fun, too, and I noticed with all the laughs, and there's a lot of humor here, Hidden in My Heart really does get across an important message, doesn't it?
0: That's right. Scripture memorization. I'd noticed that most kids have a hard time getting motivated to memorize scripture. And I thought this might be a fun way to get that message across.
1: Oh, thanks, Marshall. You can find Hidden in My Heart along with 35 other favorite shows in Adventures in Odyssey's Platinum Collection. 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

Why were the disciples turning away the little children? Maybe they thought Jesus did not have the time for children. Or maybe they thought Jesus was only interested in adults. They were so wrong. Jesus loves little children. He thinks every one of you is precious. He loves you and appreciates all the boys and girls. He has great plans for you. He wants you to take the good news of his love to all your friends. You can invite him into your heart. He will never turn you away. Remember, Jesus says, "Let the children come to me, and do not turn them away, because of such is the kingdom."

0: 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It's your boy, gospel recording artist Samuel Medas, all the way from Guyana, sending you love and telling you Jesus loves you. 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
1: Now today, I want you to turn with me to Luke's Gospel, the 11th chapter. The 11th chapter of Luke's Gospel, beginning with verse 29. Beginning with verse 29. I hope you have your Bibles. How many have a Bible today? Lift them up. Look at the Bibles. Thousands of Bibles everywhere. Now the 29th chapter, or the 11th chapter and the 29th verse of Luke's Gospel. And when the people were gathered thick together, he began to say, "This is an evil generation. They seek a sign, and there shall no sign be given it but the sign of Jonah the prophet. For as Jonah was a sign unto Nineveh, so shall also the Son of Man be to this generation. The queen of the south shall rise up in the judgment with the men of this generation and condemn them, for she came from the utmost parts of the earth to hear the wisdom of Solomon. And behold, a greater than Solomon is here. The men of Nineveh shall rise up in the judgment with this generation and shall condemn it, for they repented at the preaching of Jonah. And behold, a greater than Jonah is here." Now, ancient Israel wanted Jesus to do something sensational to prove that he was really the Son of God. But Jesus is saying in this passage, "You're seeking for a sign. All right, I'll give you a sign. I am the sign." And Jesus was saying that the people of Jonah's day listened to the message of God and repented, and they're going to rise up at the judgment as witnesses against the people of Jesus' day that rejected him. He said the queen of the south recognized the wisdom of Solomon, but he said, "In me you have a greater wisdom than all the wisdom of Solomon." He said, "You're blind. You cannot see the truth. You're deaf and you cannot hear the truth." He said, "I'm the truth. I'm the light of the world. I'm the sign." Now, when you face Jesus, what is your reaction? When you're confronted with Jesus Christ, what is your reaction? The reaction of the scribes and the Pharisees was one of hostility. The people of Nineveh's day were humbled and repented when they faced and confronted God. And the question that we all ask today is this question: what think ye of Christ? There's a rock opera at the moment called Jesus Christ the Superstar. All over the country, thousands of young people are talking about Christ. They can't escape him. There's a Broadway play right now entitled Godspell, a musical version of St. Matthew's Gospel. There's a new movie right now called Brother John, in which Sidney Poitier plays Jesus Christ in the form of an Alabama black man. The front cover of Life magazine a few weeks ago ran Jesus Christ Superstar. And this rock opera from England was confronting young people with one question: who is Jesus Christ? An 87-minute long electronic probe into the life of Jesus. Who is Jesus? And the opera concludes with the voice of Judas coming back from the dead and still questioning who Jesus is. "Don't get me wrong," says Judas in the opera. "I only want to know." And then the haunting chorus follows: "Jesus Christ Superstar, do you think you are what they say you are? Jesus Christ, do you think you are what they say you are?" Well, we know some things about him. We know he was a man. Jesus was completely human. He was representative of man because the Bible says he was identified, he was numbered with the transgressors. We know that he was hungry, we know he got thirsty, we know he got tired, we know that he had the joys of friendship, we know that he wept at the tomb of a dead loved one. We know that he had all the characteristics of a man, and yet, very interestingly, the Bible says that he never committed a sin. In fact, he stood in front of the people of his generation and he said, I've never committed a sin. He said, have any of you, my neighbors, ever seen me commit a sin? They couldn't say a thing. Now, wouldn't that be something for a man to come along, 33 years of age, and say, who of you have ever seen me commit a sin? Well, I'll tell you, if I said that, all my team would jump straight up and say, I have. My wife's here. All of us are sinners, but Jesus was tempted in every point like as we are. He went through every temptation you've ever been through. There isn't a trial or a testing or a temptation that Jesus has not been through before you, and he resisted them and overcame them all. Everyone, he was a man, just like you. But he was more than that. He claimed to be the unique, only begotten, incarnate Son of God. In fact, he claimed pre-existence. The scripture says, in the beginning was the Word, and the Word was with God. Before time began, he existed. He said, before Abraham was, I am. I am in eternal existence. No wonder they got angry. No wonder they threw stones at him. No wonder they tried to kill him. And no wonder they eventually did crucify him. He stood and said, I am God. Was he? Was he who he claimed to be, the Son of the living God?

Jesus Christ claimed to be the Son of the living God. And you know, at his incarnation, or his birth, that was not his birth, or that wasn't the beginning, that wasn't the origin of Jesus. That was the beginning of his incarnation. Because he has always existed. From everlasting to everlasting, he is God, the Bible says. And the Word was made flesh and dwelt among us. In other words, the Logos, the Word of God, the eternal God, became flesh in the person of Jesus Christ and lived like a man among us. That's what the Bible teaches. And when you come to Jesus Christ, you have to accept that. He wasn't just another revolutionary. He wasn't just another hippie. He was not just another great man. He was God in the flesh. And oh, the ethics that he taught. Never a man spake like that man. When you get hit on one side, he says, turn the other cheek. He never said what to do after that. But he did say, forgive 70 times 7. Count that up. How about the little irritations from your wife or your husband? 70 times 7 you forgive. My wife once said that the secret of a happy marriage is two good forgivers. And that's what it is. Two good forgivers. People that can forgive each other. Jesus taught that we're to forgive. He taught a revolution in the way we're to live. He taught us that it wasn't just our outward actions that God judges, but it's the inward thoughts and intents. He said, Moses said that in the Ten Commandments, thou shalt not commit adultery. But I tell you that if you even look on a woman to lust after, you've already committed it. He said, Moses said, thou shalt not murder. But I tell you, if you have hate in your heart against your brother without cause, you're already guilty. He lifted man's ethics to the highest plane and demanded that we live that kind of a life. And then look at the death he died. Did ever a man die like Jesus? The lightning flashed and the thunder roared and the earth began to shake. And even the soldiers confessed that this must be the Son of God. Anyone that can see Jesus on that cross and not be touched has a heart of stone. They first took off his clothes. Then they took long leather thongs with steel pellets or lead pellets on the end and beat him across the back until he could hardly stand up. Then they put a crown of thorns on his brow and his face was bleeding. And they laughed at him and they spit on him and they mocked him. And with one snap of his finger, 72,000 angels had already drawn their swords ready to come to his rescue and wipe this planet out of existence in the universe. And Jesus said, no, to this end was I born. And he dragged and lifted and hauled that cross. And don't you black people ever forget one thing. The man that helped Jesus carry that cross was a black man. And don't ever forget another thing. Jesus belongs to Africa as much as he does to Europe and Asia. He was born in that part of the world that touches Africa and Asia and Europe, and Jesus was not a white man like me, nor was he as black as some of you. We don't know what the color of his skin, but it must have been a dark color like the people of his day, because he was a man like them. Don't ever say it's a white man's religion or a black man's religion. It's a world religion. He belongs to the world.

0: And you know what he said? Forgive them, they know not what they do. Forgive them. Could you forgive somebody that's putting nails in your hands and you know you didn't deserve it? He didn't squirm, he didn't yell, he didn't scream. He just took it and said, Lord, forgive them. They don't know what they're doing. That's how he confronted the violence of his day. And then, on the cross, he said, my God, why hast thou forsaken me? And then he dropped his head and said, it's finished. What did he mean? He meant your plan of salvation was finished. God can now forgive you of all your sins because Jesus had finished God's plan for your salvation. Because you see, God knows every one of you by name. He has the hairs of your head numbered. God looks upon you as though you were the only person in the whole universe. He sees you and you alone. And on that cross, Jesus had the capacity to think of you. And he loved you enough to stay on the cross. Was there ever such love as that, when he could have been rescued and taken back to heaven and to sit on his throne, but he didn't. He said, no, I'm doing it for the joy that is set before me, because he saw that he would be raised from the dead. He saw that there would be a gathering in the generations to come of a people for his name that would make up his body. He saw the day when we will reign with him in his kingdom. Yes, they laid him away in a tomb, and that's where Jesus Christ Superstar leaves him. But out in Kansas City, some people got hold of the rock opera and they carried it right on to the next step, the resurrection. And if you don't have the resurrection, you don't have any gospel. Jesus Christ is alive. And when they went out to the tomb that morning, they heard the greatest news the world has ever known. He is not here. He is risen. He is alive today. And the thing that inspired the disciples to turn the world upside down in their day was the resurrection. They went everywhere declaring that Jesus is alive. If Jesus claimed to be God, knowing he wasn't God, then he's a liar. And we will have to say, Jesus, you're a liar. You're a fraud and a hoax, and you're the biggest fraud in the history of the human race. Or, if Jesus thought he was God and did not know the difference, then he desperately needed mental help. He needed several psychiatrists. The third alternative is that he was who he claims to be, God in the flesh. I believe that the evidence is overwhelming that he is who he claims to be, the Son of the living God. But I cannot prove it scientifically. But I can prove it by the lives that he transforms every day. I can prove it because in my heart, I don't say I think, I hope, I say I know. And you know, there's another element in our lives that we don't think much about, and that's the element of faith. You think of the faith that you have to have every day. You have to have faith that your wife didn't put poison in your coffee this morning. You have to have faith in her. She might have felt like it, but she didn't. You have to have faith in the bank. When you write a check and sign it and you have money in the bank, you have to have faith that the bank's going to pay it. You have to have faith in the government. When you pull out a dollar bill, now I know it's shrinking, but you have faith that back of it is a dollar, that people will accept it as money. Everything we do is by faith. Now, for example, when I come up on a hill, and I live in the mountains of North Carolina, and we have a lot of hills, I don't stop my car before I get to the crest of the hill and get out and walk over and see if somebody's coming up the other side on the wrong side. I have faith to believe that the drivers are going to stay on their side. Faith, faith, faith, everything. When you sat in that chair, had you ever sat in that chair before? I bet you didn't pick it up and examine it and put your hands on it to see if it'd hold you. By faith, you just sat down in it. You had faith that people wouldn't build a chair that wouldn't hold you. Everything we do is by faith. All right, take the same faith. Put it in Jesus Christ as your Lord and Savior, and you will know who Jesus is. You accept him by faith, and he comes into your life and into your heart, and you know that he's who he claims to be. On that Damascus road that I referred to a moment ago, the Apostle Paul said, "Who art thou, Lord?" And then Paul asked him another question. Paul said, "What do you want me to do, Lord?" And Jesus said, "Arise and go." I'm asking you today to arise and come to him. Now, some of you can ridicule. Some of you can reject him. Some can just put it off and say, "I'm going to wait till another time." Or you can accept him as your Lord and your Savior and your Master and the Son of God. And he will come into your heart and forgive your sin and change your life. Jesus Christ, superstar. Judas, "Don't get me wrong, I only want to know," he said. And then the haunting chorus, "Jesus Christ, superstar, do you think you are what they say you are?" Yes, and more, 10,000 times more than two men in England ever put in those lyrics is Jesus Christ, the Son of God. And you are asked today to receive him. In fact, if you're going to go to heaven, the Bible teaches, you have to receive him. If you're going to have your sins forgiven, you have to receive him. And I'm going to ask you to do it today, and I'm going to ask you to do it publicly. How do you do it? I'm going to ask hundreds of you to get up out of your seat right now and come and stand in front of this platform quietly and reverently and say, "I want Christ in my heart. I want him to forgive my sin. I want to know I'm going to heaven. I want him to change my life. I receive him as my Lord and Savior." If you're with friends or relatives or in a delegation, they'll wait. If you've come in a bus, they'll wait. Why do I ask you to come forward? Because every person Jesus ever called in the New Testament, he called publicly. You come publicly and openly and declare yourself. You may be Protestant. You may be Catholic. You may be Jewish. You may be Orthodox. Or you may not have any religion. But God has spoken to you today, and you know that you need Christ. You come and make sure right now. We're going to wait, and I'm going to ask that no one leave the service, please, not at this holy moment. I know you want to go because of the crowd, but don't leave. Just get up and come right now, quickly, from everywhere, hundreds of you. We're going to wait. From all over the stadium, as God is speaking, you may be in the choir, and this may be your last moment with God. You may never have another hour like this. You come.
1: As hundreds are responding to Mr. Graham's invitation to make a public commitment to Jesus Christ, you can make that same commitment right where you are. Just pick up the phone and call the number you see on your screen. Special friends are waiting to talk with you and pray with you about this most important decision.

0: You that are watching by television, there are hundreds of people coming here at McCormick Place in Chicago to make their commitment to Jesus Christ, to accept Him as their Lord, their Savior, as their Master, as the Son of the living God. I'm going to ask you to make that same commitment where you are at home. I'm praying that you'll make that decision. God help you to do it. And I hope that you'll go to church next Sunday. God bless you.
1: If you just prayed that prayer with my father, or if you have any questions about a relationship with Jesus Christ, I would just call that number that is on the screen. There'll be someone there to talk with you, pray with you, and answer those questions. And remember, God loves you.
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0: we still have a window of opportunity to reach a lost and dying world with the truth of God's love. It's not too late. 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What are you going to do with it?
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0: As many of us have already seen by now, a couple of days ago there was an exceptional sermon given by Pastor Lauren Livingston of the Central Church in Charlotte, North Carolina. In the sermon, Pastor Livingston not only rebuked Christians for confusing politics with being spiritual, but he also warned about the clear and obvious blasphemy of the God Bless the USA Bible. For those of you who haven't seen it, here's the clip now, and pay special attention to how quiet the audience was for the most part. This is likely an indication that many were shocked that someone is actually saying these things, but also a lot of them probably didn't like hearing the message.
1: People that don't read and pray will get politics mixed up with church. They start mixing and meshing together. That's why some of you bring politics into the church. You think that politics is spiritual stuff. Politics is of this world. You think it's your duty to be political about this, that, and the other. No, your duty is to serve the Lord your God with all your heart, mind, soul, body, and strength, and love your neighbor as yourself. Don't be talking to me about my spiritual responsibility to vote. I don't have a spiritual responsibility to vote. I have a civic privilege. Don't be telling me that voting is spiritual. See, that's what happens when you don't read and pray. When you don't read and pray, you say, wow, there's a Bible out now that includes the Constitution and the Bill of Rights. Isn't that wonderful? No. No, it's disgusting. It's blasphemous. It's a ploy. Are you kidding me? Some of you are so encouraged by that. Let me tell you something. The gospel is not an American gospel. It is the gospel of the Lord Jesus Christ. But Pastor, I bought the Bible. Really? You're telling me that you're encouraged because someone took a government, U.S. Constitution, a document,

0: that says we are of the people, by the people, and for the people. The people, the people, the people. And you have put it right beside the Word of God, which is eternal, unchanging, which says of Him, by Him, through Him, to Him, from Him are all things. And you're going to put those together and be happy about it? God forbid. Now, you can get mad if you want to, but I'm going to tell you something. If you glory in that kind of thing, you don't have a prayer life. If you glory in that kind of mess, political mess, you do not know what the Word of God says.
1: So there we have Pastor Livingston's sermon, which has gone viral on social media. And the biggest reason for it going viral is how unusual it was. Almost no one in the church has had the courage to say what he said. Hopefully his sermon will wake up a few Christians and help them get away from politics and the extreme patriotism that has poisoned their faith. That they will begin to understand that these things are antithetical to what it means to be a Christian. But will his sermon wake up any other pastors in the church? I doubt many will awake, because in my opinion, not only are 99% of them already waist deep in the sewage of politics, but they love being there.

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2: 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In today's devotion, An Undivided Heart, Dave reminds us that at the heart of growing in God is learning from Him. And now, Dave's Devotion. When we first became Christians, my wife Pam and I attended a non-denominational Bible study that took place in an Episcopal church on Monday evenings. It was called, oddly enough, the Monday Night Bible Study. Pretty catchy, right? I had been exposed to Bible teaching for most of my life, but I had never been to one like this. The teacher was Keith Rowland, a college student our age. Everyone in the class was either in high school or college. Keith was a gifted teacher. We studied the text together and prayed together and did ministry together, praying for healing and asking God to meet the practical needs that people had. It was a wide open time with God, and we were seeing Him act in exciting ways. I still look back on that time in wonder, thinking about the amazing things God did during those evening hours. We weren't just learning Bible verses. We were learning practical ways to live out biblical truth. Today, let's keep that in mind as we listen to a short passage from Psalm 86. Teach me your way, Lord, and I will live by your truth. Give me an undivided mind to fear your name. I will praise you with all my heart, Lord my God, and will honor your name forever. Psalm 86, 11 through 12. In this passage, the psalmist tells us how we can live our lives in line with God and His Word. The psalmist cries, "Teach me your way, O Lord, and I will live by your truth." You and I cannot live God's way unless He teaches us His way. We can't find it on our own, and no teacher, no matter how good he is, can help if God doesn't teach us. Then the psalmist says, "Give me an undivided mind to fear your name." Some translations say, "Give me an undivided heart." Then he says, "I will praise you, O Lord my God, with all my heart." Notice the emphasis, an undivided heart, and with all my heart. It's so important that we don't have divided hearts. God wants our hearts to be totally yielded to Him. You may have heard the old saying, "Don't put all of your eggs in one basket." But in today's passage, we're encouraged to put all of our eggs in God's basket. He's our only option. There can be no plan B. I'll let you in on a mystery that I've discovered over the years. The further we go in God, the fewer the options He makes available to us. The way becomes narrower and narrower until ultimately we must find our total satisfaction in Him. It's not God plus something else. It's God all by Himself. That's an undivided heart. We don't look anywhere else. We only look to God for our lives, our satisfaction, and our peace. Today, let's agree to ask God to teach us His way. God, please give us undivided hearts. And when our hearts are undivided, it's very good news. Thanks for listening, everyone. To learn more about Dave's devotions, get a transcript or replay a broadcast, visit teachmi.com/Dave. 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

Welcome to Pathway to Faith Enrichment, brought to you by the pastor and church family of Sanctuary of Praise, Mary Ann St. George's. The Sanctuary of Praise is a member church of the Pentecostal Assemblies of the West Indies. Our pastor, Reverend Philip Chase, will be sharing a word that is divinely inspired and relevant for our times. 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

We are student of God's word. We read the Bible daily, or we read the word of God often, and so acquire knowledge that will build our faith, strengthen our resolve to continue trusting God and walking with God, particularly when you are challenged by life. We live each day with a consciousness of all what is taking place and a deep awareness of our Lord's second return. We wait patiently for Him. Patiently we wait. We pray. We sing. We rejoice. We witness. We win souls to God for Christ. Knowing His imminency of His coming is just about any time now. That we become worthy of the glory of Him who would be revealed. You are qualified not only to see it, but to embrace Him. We shall behold Him, fulfilling the handing over to you your personal space in His Father's house. Prepare means to make ready. That's in the original language. Mansion means abode. House means the eternal dwelling place of believers. And place means habitation. All in the original language. What are those words speaking about? Fortunately, one thing. One thing. Your habitation shall be in your Father's house. Your Father's house is family. And there is space for you within the family. And that's why each believer ought to be a concern of yours and be your

Now we forget family. He says, no limit this place. Here shall be your habitation, your eternal dwelling place and space. Here you will live forever with my presence, being present with you physically. When you are aware of these things, you keep pressing forward. Keep going forward with God. Keep moving onward with God. Not looking back, not slacking your riding. Pressing. Jesus declared, assuredly, he has gone to prepare a habitation. A dwelling place. A house for you. I have gone to prepare. It would seem to me there is a lot of planning taking place, because there would be a lot of people living up there. The whole world was not created in one day. It took time. It took days to create the world. But in heaven now, there is that creating of a space that is taking Jesus Christ thousands of years. It tells me a lot of planning and a lot of designs possibly are taking place. Where would I put? I have to walk it out. Lot of planning, a lot of organizing, speaking the resources into being from which the construction will take place. Read the book of Revelation, read Daniel, read Ezekiel. See what materials God is building for the saints in heaven. So I beg you, don't rush for the things of this world that may look like gold. That gold is corrupt and it will not accompany you in the afterlife and in heaven. Forget about it. You can afford to live without the silver, the gold, the ruby, the diamond. You are going to a place where there is too much for you. Hey, hallelujah. That's why I know thieves are going to heaven, because God got a problem up there. The angels have some work to do, because nothing is hid. All the treasures of heaven shall be open and transparent. Nothing has been locked up in there. There's no safety. No safety systems. The punching keys to make sure everything is safe. Nothing. Everything is open before your eyes. Everything. So only the righteous go in there, because they can be trusted by what the eyes see when they arrive there, because they have seen those things on earth and they were not influenced by them. It's easy now to repeat it in heaven. There is a preparation taking place. As I think on this, I say, God is a mighty God, and Christ has a mighty mind. He is creative. All things are just

0: impossible. He can just say it, and it is done. But here he says, I have gone to prepare. I am going to walk. I'm going to engage again in some intensive labor to prepare for my family, the remnant church, blood-bought church, blood-washed church. He is preparing in anticipation of us arriving in heaven. He knows we are coming up, and he knows we are going up, and he knows we shall see him. So he's preparing in anticipation of our arrival. My beloved brethren, bear it. Bear it. Bear it. Bear it. And still have a heart of gratitude and tell God, thanks for everything. Do you think you reach a place right now where you can say to God, thanks for everything? You get in there. You get in here where you could say, God, thanks for everything, for they have contributed to the making of a woman, and they have all contributed to the making of a man, and have been part of the refining process of a finished gem of God. You would be given your space. Look at you right now. What all of you all here right now? You're given so much space here right now. You're not enjoying it. No, you're not enjoying it. Because there's no fellowship here right now, you know. COVID-19. This thing is demonic. This is demonic. Let me wake you all up. This thing is demonic. It is pushing us further apart from one another to the point where we will no longer know one another. You stay in this social disorder long enough, we come to the point where we no longer know one another, no longer care about one another, no longer. And that is the enemy's business, to separate you and to create a dissolving and a dismantling of the divine structure. Look at you, quiet in our corner here, next person's quiet here, next two quiet up here, next one quiet outside there, next one quiet behind you. Everybody's quiet. Far remove. No more social contact. Heaven is a faith walk, but also a wise walk. You can manage everything. During your pilgrimage, you question the good decisions you made. You question God concerning the right decisions you made. You question God. Have I made the right decision to serve God? So often you question the good and right decisions you have made to live for God. You question, have I made the right decision? And the answer is yes. Yes. Hey, God will never tell you all what you are going to go through at the outset of any journey with him. He will not give you a preview of that thing. You have made the right decision, and to crown it off, Jesus will give to you a new body. You're not serving God for joke or for nothing. You shall see him. You shall be given your space, your house, your habitation, and now you shall be given a new body, no more illness, no more aging, no more dying. They're all over. Isn't this wonderful? For our conversation is in heaven, from whence also we look for the Savior, the Lord Jesus, who shall change our vile body. What an adjective. And that struck me as a Christian. You say your body is vile. Being born again, righteous on earth, you say your body is vile. But you're going to change that. He's going to change it. But it may be fashioned like unto his glorious body, so your body shall become as his body. As his body is, so shall your body become. What more are you waiting to hear? What further incentive and incentives and motivation do you need to say, my brother, hold on, stick with Christ because he is sticking with you. Stay there. He shall change your body. And he shall fashion one like unto his own glorious body, according to the working whereby he is evil, even to subdue all things unto himself. Too much to talk about, to speak about, as it relates to our travels in eternity and our means of transport and our accessibility to things in heaven. Because when Christ rose from the dead and the disciples were in the room, he walked into the room and he walked out of the room without opening doors and closing doors. And he had not yet been ascended to heaven. You are going to be amazing people in heaven. And my beloved brethren, endure the light afflictions and trials of this life. Hold on. You shall see him. For he's coming again for you to give unto you what you deserve. He will honor you. He will honor you. God bless you. Have a home
1: prepared where the saints. We are glad that you are able to join us for today's telecast, and we look forward to having you share with us again. If you have no church community, we invite you to consider making Sanctuary of Praise your church family. 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

0: Yeah, I mean, that's what parenting is all about, is helping a child succeed without parents. And yeah, so the more decisions Jim and John, a parent, gives a child at home, because we know that once they hit the teen years, there's going to be some major decisions going on.
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2: You know, John, parenting is close to the heart of Focus on the Family. I think in many ways, that's how we were built, to help equip parents to be the best parents they could be. And man, we want to love our children, guide our children, and most of all, we want our children to have a deep faith in Christ as we launch them into a world that will tug at that all the time. Mm-hmm. It's one reason we try to cover a number of parenting topics here on this program. And sometimes we like to examine, well, I guess what we'll call the nuts and bolts of parenting. And we're going to do that today with our great guest. So sit back, get a cup of something, tea, coffee, whatever, and let's get into some great parenting content.
1: Mm-hmm. Dr. Schrader is a former educator and now has a successful counseling practice in Carmel, Indiana, where he lives with his wife, Jenny, and they have two married sons and six grandchildren. And Randy has written a book called Simple Habits for Effective Parenting, Specific Skills and Tools That Achieve Extraordinary Results in Raising a Child. And you can click the link on your screen or give us a call for your copy, 800, the letter A and the word family.
2: Dr. Randy, welcome to Focus on the Family.
0: It is my privilege and pleasure to be with you, Jim and John, and thank you so very much for having me.
2: It's great. I could see you're full of energy, and you were a football coach, which we connected right away on that.
0: Well, we did. Jim, I never realized you were an excellent high school quarterback and enjoyed it as well.
2: Yeah, I say excellent. I really was par. Even with the rest of the guys. But it's so much fun. There's so many good things that are learned through sports, right?
0: Yes, sir.
2: You're a counselor now after being that football coach and that teacher. I mean, the sporting environment teaches you so much. In fact, even hiring here at Focus, one of the things I'll ask people when I get a chance to interview them is, did you do team sports or individual sports? Mm-hmm. There is a difference. You know, mm-hmm. people that did individual sports, they move in that direction.
0: Uh-huh.
2: They want that self-accountability and determination of their own destiny. And team sports are very different. You got to get along. You got to execute the play. And it does lend itself to a corporate environment.
0: Yes, it does. Yes, it does. And in that regard, a coach, and being a former coach, is a leader. And an effective parent is a leader and wants to lead, guide, nurture their kids in a very positive direction. And
2: That caught me as I was reading the prep for this broadcast, because in terms of leading, I was the quarterback and all that, but mm-hmm. in parenting, I feel a little awkward thinking that I'm leading in that way, but you are as a parent, and you should embrace it.
0: Exactly. There's actually, Jim and John, the false belief by many parents that the goal of parenting is to control behavior. And in a sense, a parent can control behavior up until about the age of 12 when their eyes are on their child. But then after the age of 12, when they hit 13 on up into young adulthood, now kids are going to have to make some major life decisions. What are they going to do with cigarettes and vaping and marijuana and alcohol and drugs and sex? And so a leader parent wants to influence a child's heart. I mean, what does Proverbs 4 say? Above all else, guard your heart, guard your thoughts, because that's what's going to lead a child to be a responsible, capable, confident, godly decision maker one day.
2: Yeah.
0: And so that's essential.
2: Well, you're actually answering the question I wanted to ask, which what is an effective parent? What does that look like? And I think you're saying it right there.
0: Exactly. And effective parent also is an encourager. You know, you think about talking about sports and coaching, you know, coaches encourage and motivate, and the great coaches really are tremendous complimenters. I saw a dad in counseling having some struggles with anxiety, depression, but his son played on a state championship football team. Uh-huh. And so many parents, Jim and John, think about correcting errors, criticizing, complaining, that's what's going to lead to a godly, responsible child one day, and it's complimenting that makes a difference. But during one game, the team was down by 2 touchdowns. Uh-huh. And at halftime, this dad's son was amazed. The head coach did not talk to the players. He talked to the assistant coaches, and he told the assistant coaches, you're just criticizing, complaining every time our players come off the field. He said, knock it off. He said, the second half, when we go out there, I want you assistant coaches to compliment effort. And when our kids do things right, and that's a part of parenting, finding what a child is doing right, compliment that effort. Well, what happened? The team won the game by 2 touchdowns.
2: They came back.
0: They turned it around because the assistant coaches, but the head coach did not correct the players.
2: What a great example of being that parent coach. And I've heard that, you know, you need like 10 compliments for every one criticism. I don't know if that's a magic formula, but what have you found in your counseling?
0: No, it is. That's you're right, Jim. You're right on target. In fact, the ratio, it could be anywhere from 5 to 9 compliments just to bring the bank account back to zero.
2: Randy, let me ask you about this. CDC during the pandemic came out with a research project that they did. They identified that 25% of 14 to 24 year olds, that depression was up, anxiety was up, that suicidal ideation had occurred in that group of people, 24% of 14 to 24 year olds. That's about 7 to 8 million people that 25% represents. That's an astounding number of young people who I don't feel are getting that kind of feedback that I am worthy, that I'm that I'm good at something, that somebody cares about me, and how desperately we as human beings need that fundamental feedback that you care about me. It's built into our DNA.
0: And it's absolutely essential. And unconditional love. And what I have found, Jim and John, is that desire alone to be an effective parenting is not enough. I think verbal unconditional love needs to, and that's acceptance. You know, God, through our faith in Jesus Christ, loves us unconditionally. Kids need to be loved unconditionally. And I think that can happen, Jim and John, through 3 phrases that need to happen daily, and if not daily, regularly. And the first one is, I will love you even more tomorrow than I do today. How would the 3 of us feel if we could audibly hear our Heavenly Father say to us, I will love you for an eternity. I love you unconditionally. We would sleep great. And likewise, a child sleeps great when they hear that. Secondly, is to ask a question. I've been doing this for over 30 years, having parents ask the question, do you want to know a secret? And then come back with the phrase, I love you no matter what. And the 3 words that are key are not I love you, but no matter what. No matter what. And third, if there's one question, Jim and John, that I hear over and over from teenagers that I've counseled over the years and I've been numerous, Dr. Schrader, are my parents proud of me?
2: That's amazing.
0: It is unbelievable how infrequently, and again, I'm not being critical of parents, they don't realize the importance of what to say, but that it is so important to say, I am proud of you on a daily basis, and especially when a child, Jim and John, is not achieving or accomplishing anything.
2: Yes.
0: When they're just in the car and a parent pats them on the leg, tussles their hair, and say, I am so very proud of you.
2: Yeah. Let me ask you, and then I'm going to get to the 4 R's, and then we're going to work through more of the content of your great book. But in that context, some parents are going, yeah, but you don't know where my child's at. You know, he's not, or she is not doing the homework. They're not getting the grades that I'd hoped that they would have. It's a conflict. How do you, as a parent, balance expectations of performance against loving them unconditionally? This is probably the age-old question, right? How do we let them know we love you, we care about you, so that they can feel that, but hon, we still got to get you going here. I mean, talk to me about that.
0: Jim, that is a great question. And what needs to happen, we need to go to Scripture, the parable of the talents. Now, I know in the parable of the talents that it could be a management of finances, okay? But it also can be a management of talents and abilities. And so I think in the parable of the talents, again, one got received 2 and 5 talents. They doubled the talents. And Jesus said, you know, good job, good and faithful. The other buried their talent, ability, and Jesus said, you're wicked and lazy. And so the focus by our Heavenly Father, for the 3 of us, for everyone, for children, is on effort and improvement. And so I continually stress to parents, do not be concerned about achievement and accomplishment. In fact, I tell kids all the time, grades don't matter. All that counts is giving a good, consistent A-minus effort with your talents and abilities. And I tell parents all the time is focus on effort and improvement with your child. I have seen probably 1,000 kids in my counseling practice. I have never once asked a child their grades. I never care about their grades, and I tell them that. Now, if they tell me a grade and I appreciate their effort, I say, you know, I'm proud of you. I give them, you know, give them the big, I'm proud of you. But what I do, Jim and John, is I will go through each of their subjects, and I've done this thousands and thousands of times, and I'll ask a youngster, what's your grade in math? And if they say, Dr. Schrader, it's a B minus. Well, then I always go up by just a third, and I say, what will it take to increase your grade? What would it take

0: to the four R's.
1: Okay.
0: Describe what the R's are and what they're about.
1: The first R is relationship. The most important goal, the main objective for every parent is to build a strong parent-child relationship, Jim and John. It all begins there. Mm-hmm. Think about, for us as Christians, the stronger our relationship is with Jesus Christ,
0: yes,
1: the more we want to live the godly life, the more we want to follow the Ten Commandments. The weaker our relationship with Jesus, the less concerned we are about living a godly life and following the Ten Commandments. Likewise, when a child has a strong relationship with their parent, Jim and John, then they are willing to follow the lead, the guidance, the nurture, the encouragement by a parent toward a godly life.
0: Dr. Randy, when you look at parenting and you break it down to the simple form, is that the most important thing to maintain in, especially I'm thinking the teen years, maintain that relationship? Because that in the end will be what counts more than their performance, their behavior, where they're at spiritually at 14 and 15. Maintaining that relationship will be the right thing at 24, 25, 30. Is
1: yes,
0: that
1: sir.
0: Fair?
1: No, Jim, you hit the nail right on the head.
0: That
1: is the main goal of parenting, a strong parent-child foundation and how to achieve that. Talk about that in my Simple Habits for Effective Parenting book. It's through simple yet effective habits that so often parents don't know what to do, how to do it, and specifically they need guidance.
0: Okay, we got relationship as the first R. Let me have John do the break, and then we'll come back to the second R.
2: And okay. You're listening to Focus on the Family with Jim Daly, and our guest today is Dr. Randy Schrader. He's written this great book, as he was just mentioning, Simple Habits for Effective Parenting. Look for a copy at our website, if you would, please. The link is on your screen, and our number is 800, the letter A in the word family.
0: All right, we have relationship. What's the next R?
1: The next R would be routines. And there's a lot of healthy routines. There's a morning routine, of course, and research has found that when the first 5 minutes for a child are positive, that often leads to a positive day for a child. So avoiding the C's, complaints, criticism, correction, condemnation, so important. But there's bedtime routines, mealtimes. Mealtimes is one of the most simple yet effective habits that so often is missing in families. And mealtimes together lead to a lot of positives. There's prayer time together. And I think one of the top 10 simple yet effective habits, Jim and John, would be monthly date your child. Mm. That is absolutely essential. And so many parents, hundreds and hundreds of parents have told me, Dr. Schrader, that's what turned around my relationship with my child, is that monthly date your child. I saw a 15-year-old and his dad had a horrible relationship. And in fact, when they came into counseling, the 15-year-old actually gave his dad orders and said, Dad, you sit in that chair, I'm sitting on the sofa.
0: He
1: would not let the dad sit with him on the sofa. Update your child, by the way, I should say, Jim and John, is usually going out to eat for 45 to 60 minutes. There's no problem talk all the way to the date, during the date, all the way home. And so it's just a positive parent-child time. So I found out the teenager's two favorite restaurants. One was an Italian. And I asked him, I said, will you go out to eat with your dad on Saturday at lunch? And I remember he looked right at me. He said, Dr. Schrader, did you hear me? What I've been saying the whole session? I don't like my dad.
0: Wow.
1: But I convinced him. He went out to eat lunch, Jim and John. And at this Italian restaurant, I had the dad tell the son during the session, I will not criticize, correct, complain, or condemn the whole day. So halfway through the meal, the teenager, Jim and John, picked up his spaghetti and meatball and stuffed it in his mouth.
0: With his hand.
1: With his hand. And he finished the meal with his hand.
0: He's provoking his dad.
1: And his dad could hear me echoing, do not use the C's. Well, the dad actually, Jim and John, had more self-control and restraint than I would have had.
0: Yes.
1: Because if you can believe it, the dad did not correct him on the way home. Nothing Saturday afternoon, nothing Sunday, nothing Monday. Tuesday, when dad came home, dad asked the son, if you pick that Italian restaurant, will you please use a fork next time? Hmm. The 15-year-old smiled

0: and said, "Sure, Dad," turned their relationship around. Made a huge difference. And they developed a strong parent-child relationship. But that date your child began it. And so that is a huge routine, I mm-hmm. think, for every parent.
1: Responsibilities.
0: Responsibilities, household chores and tasks, build a child's self-esteem, help a child develop confidence. And household chores and responsibilities lead to adulthood.
1: That's right.
0: Yeah, that's what's going to happen as an adult in marriage.
1: You got to be able to do these things.
0: Exactly.
1: The last of the four R's is rules. Of course, moms and dads, yeah, what are the rules?
0: Yeah.
1: We love the rules.
0: And that usually, you're right. Usually, Jim and John, that's the most focused area. Yeah, and, right. and yet, that can lead to struggles.
1: Yeah.
0: And actually, the rules... If a parent-child relationship is strong, rules are usually not an issue for a child. And if I could just mention quickly, the R should be in this direction: relationship plus a healthy application of the rules equals a responsible, godly decision-making child. However, what happens, like you're saying, Jim, what happens so often, if rules are the primary focus, minus that strong parent-child relationship, now we're going to see a child that probably becomes rebellious and defiant. So rules are secondary, and the other aspect to that is most parents are not sure and are not able to lovingly apply the rules in an effective manner.
1: I think that balancing factor, you know, it's. I think we think of it as a light switch rather than a dimmer switch, right?
0: Yes, sir. Yes,
1: and we need to understand. I think parents do get tripped up on, if I'm loving my child, if I'm developing my relationship with my child, then I can struggle applying the rules. But give us the boundaries, how to do both well.
0: Yeah, in terms of applying the rules and you know, giving privileges or giving consequences or taking away privileges, it begins with a question: will you please? So many parents use a sentence, and that does not give a child also to make decisions. Children need to make decisions in the home. And so if I said to you, I could use the rule of courtesy, Jim and John, and say, please switch seats. Well, even though I use please, that's a sentence, which is a command, a demand, an order to do it. I didn't give you a chance to say no, thank you. And that can create friction in a parent-child relationship. So what needs to happen is I ask you, will you please switch seats? Now you have the freedom of choice. You can say, sure, we'll switch, or no, thanks, we'll stay where we're at. So the first step is always to ask, will you please? Most of the time, it needs to be a question. Yeah, every once in a while, it can be a sentence with a please. But 90 to 95% of the time, it needs to be, will you please?
1: Now, I could see myself, when the boys were younger, going, will you please switch seats? That's not what you're saying.
0: That's actually in effective parenting, Jim. You're right. There needs to be, the will you please needs to be a loving, encouraging, can be strong.
1: Sincere.
0: Yeah, it's sincere. But yeah, it needs to be loving and encouraging. Will you please?
1: Okay, so the child says no.
0: Yeah, so let's say that the parent says, will you please be respectful? Okay, then it goes to either or, you decide. Mm-hmm. Either be respectful, or go to your room for 10 minutes, you decide.
1: Do a timeout.
0: And if the child still continues to be disrespectful, then the parent, and this is what's absolutely essential, and this, I think, causes more rebellion and defiance in the home as much as anything, is that a parent not use the pronoun I. I'm going to send you to your room. I is controlling. It's not being a leader. It's being a boss, micromanaging. And so what needs to happen, the parent needs to say, you decided to go to your room because you're being disrespectful.
1: Put it on the child.
0: And so it's the child's decision. You know, the parent doesn't need to feel bad. They were not being disrespectful. And so it's always, you decided because. The other thing that happens frequently, even with the pronoun I, so many parents use the word punishment. And I've had hundreds and hundreds or over 1,000 parents say, I never realized that punishment was not a healthy word. And it's not. It creates defiance. And so many parents say, I'm going to punish you by sending you to your room for being disrespectful. I'm going to punish you by not letting you use your cell phone. It needs to be you decided because, and I can tell you, Jim and John, it took me many times of practice to learn, will you please, either or, you decide, you decided because.
1: Right. And again, these are great concepts that you covered in Simple Habits for Effective Parenting. That one right there, either do this or you can go to your room for your time out. I mean, I wish I would have had that tool. I think I didn't deploy it because I just didn't know that.
0: Yes, sir.
1: You know, it does help the child, especially the thinking child, to realize, oh, I actually control this.
0: Yes.
1: And that's a good thing.
0: Yeah, that's what parenting is all about, is helping a child succeed without parents. And
1: yeah,
0: so the more decisions, Jim and John, a parent gives a child at home, because we know that once they hit the teen years, there's going to be some major decisions going on.
1: And they need to be equipped to make those decisions.
0: Yes, sir.
1: You talk about something called Grandma's Law.
0: Oh, my goodness.
1: Book. What's Grandma's Law? I got to know Grandma's Law.
0: That probably, I would say it's an easier one to learn, and that probably has de-stressed more families than any other simple yet effective habit in the Effective Parenting book. And Grandma would say to us, when you have eaten your vegetables and chicken, then you may have a piece of the pie I baked you. So it's Grandma's Law is when you, then you. Okay?
1: When you, then you.
0: When you, then you. And a lot of parents will use if you, then you. If you, then you actually does not display confidence in a child. Mm-hmm. So that I say to you, if you read this Simple Habits for Effective Parenting book, you're going to become a better leader of your child. I'm not sure you're going to do it. When I say to you, when you read this Simple Habits for Effective Parenting, then you will become a leader that guides, nurtures, encourages your child toward a godly adulthood. I know you're going to do it. It's just a matter of when. I saw a dad who came in without mom, actually, and he seeking simple yet effective habits, and he said, we can't get our 15-year-old to clean her bathroom. And I said, Dad, I said, you're going to love this. I said, Grandma's Law, when you, then you. I had him practice it. Go home, ask your daughter, will you please? He said, and by the way, the dad said, we have threatened, we've intimidated, we bargained. She just won't clean her bathroom. As I said, when you go home, again, like you said, Jim, it needs to be loving. Will you please hand me your cell phone? Got the cell phone, said, when you clean your bathroom, then you may have your cell phone back. And then dad walked away.
1: Yeah, negotiate.
0: Yeah, well, I didn't negotiate, but it's whose decision? It's the daughter's determines when she gets the cell phone back. About 15 minutes later, she said, the bathroom's clean, Dad. He went in there. The sink was still a little dirty. He said, when you clean the sink, then you may have your cell phone. He walked away again. About 5 minutes later, he went back in. Sink was clean, and gave her a cell phone. And I remember he came in, and he had a big smile on his face, and he said, parenting is going to be so easy. And I said, parenting is never easy.
1: Right.
0: Wasn't easy for my wife and I. It's not easy for anybody. But I said, when you, then you will de-stress your relationship with your daughter.
1: Mm-hmm. Why do you think these phrases are so effective? Why do they work?
0: Well, they work because they put the responsibility on the child.
1: Mm-hmm.
0: The child needs to make decisions. And I can tell you, John and Jim, when I've had numerous parents tell me, and this is when a parent knows they have the tools down, is when they hear their child saying to them, either or you decide, either or you decide, when you, then you, when you, then you. I am tired of making all these decisions in the home. That's when parents know that the child is sinking in, that they're having to make decisions. But there are, again, significant decisions in the teenage years and the young adult years.
1: One thing I want to make sure we capture here at the end, you do stress the need for humor in your relationship, laughter, smiles, etc. Because this can get a little daunting for some parents. They feel they're always the police officer,
0: yes.
1: They're always the judge, they're always the jury.
0: Mm-hmm.
1: And you want to make sure life has some high moments, some fun, some laughter, some smiles, just as you said. So how do you, as a parent, make sure those moments are occurring?
0: You hit the nail on the head, Jim. Positive humor increases relationship parent-child satisfaction. and just it enhances the whole family atmosphere. Laughter exercises muscles. Laughter reduces blood pressure. Laughter increases oxygen to tissues. And so, you know, parents need to, often one of my suggestions for parents when they come in for counseling with their youngster, when a youngster's struggling, is that they watch comedy movies, comedy TV shows, and I encourage, you know, parents and child to laugh out loud. And I usually have the child pick the comedy movie or the comedy
1: TV
0: show.
1: That's risky.
0: Yeah, that kid needs to be healthy, of course.
1: Let me end with this question, Dr. Randy, because for the parent that struggles, I mean, they have had this fight going for maybe a few years now. Maybe that son or daughter of theirs started at 7 and started displaying this controlling, defiant behavior, etc. And now it's 13, 14, and some of those big decisions like you've described are occurring, you know, whether it's poor habits of vaping or drugs or pornography, whatever it might be. How does that parent mix all of this together and try to really change the trajectory of their relationship first, all the four R's that you mentioned? And there's this serious nagging in the back of their mind that if we don't get this right, and it's hard to find humor in that moment when the pressure is on, when your child is misbehaving to the point of destructive behavior, how you can find the lighter side of life and God's heart for this child when it's nothing but pain right now. That's a big question.
0: Well, it is a big question, and something we do not have time to talk about are the A's of affection and attention, appreciation, and so those can make a huge difference, especially positive labels. But I think parents need to, my favorite sentence in life is, I am forever forgiven.
1: Yeah.
0: The three of us are forever forgiven through the blood of Jesus Christ, and we're going to have eternal life in heaven. Parents need to say, I'm forever forgiven for the mistakes that I've made. My wife and I made mistakes that we are forever forgiven for. And parents need to give that forever forgiveness to their kids as well.
1: Yeah, and that's the parallel we need to think about. And the Lord makes this so simple for us. Marriage, parenting, how does God interact with us? How do we perceive the Lord, our Father in heaven? And those are the attributes that we need to deploy in our own marriages and in our parenting.
0: So well stated.
1: Yeah, I love it. Thank you, Dr. Randy, for being with us. This is a great book, Simple Habits for Effective Parenting. I think you felt the energy of what's here and the many good things that you can learn in the statements, the four R's, the four A's, which that acceptance, affection, attention, appreciation. Man, this is core stuff, John. Mm-hmm. And I know that we often will make the offer, you know, make a gift of any amount, become a monthly sustainer focus, be part of the ministry. I mean, that's what we're inviting you to do. It's not about the dollars. We would love to invite you into that, and we'll send you a copy of Dr. Randy's book as our way of saying thank you if you can do that. But if you cannot afford it, we don't want to keep this content from you. Get in touch with us. Talk to our counseling team. Ask the questions you need to ask, and we'll send you the book as our way of supporting you, and we'll trust others will take care of the cost of that. We believe in the content that much. It's a resource you need as a parent.
2: Would you please get in touch? I'm trying to use some of your phrases here, Randy. Would you please get in touch with us? Let us know how we can help. Donate as you can. Get that book and also take our free parenting assessment. It's all at the website. The link is on the screen or call 800, the letter A in the word family. And thank you for joining us today for this episode of Focus on the Family. On behalf of Jim and the rest of the team here, I'm John Fuller, inviting you back next time as we once more help you and your family thrive in Christ.

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